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3: For 103.9 LI News Radio, I'm Jay Oliver. Six people rescued from two boats as they took on water in two separate incidents. In the Fire Island Inlet, fire officials say the first one happened at around a quarter of three yesterday afternoon with two people rescued. 5 minutes later, another boat sent out a distress call, and that it too was taken on water. Four people had to be rescued from that boat. It eventually flipped over and sank. Situation regarding a Mastic Beach man charged now after allegedly stabbing and seriously injuring another man during an argument in Shirley. Police say 25-year-old Anthony Thompson, he stabbed the 51-year-old man shortly before 3 on Sunday afternoon on West Parkview Drive. Police said the victim taken to NYU Langone Hospital, Suffolk and Patrick, serious injuries involved. For 103.9 LI News Radio, I'm Jay Oliver.
4: ABC News, I'm Dave Packer. Canada striking back, a long list of tariffs on U.S. imports kicking in today in response to tariffs on billions of dollars of Canadian goods imposed by President Trump. ABC's Karen Travers.
5: At this point, there are no indications of negotiations, no indications of off-ramps. The Canadians had announced these retaliatory tariffs a couple of weeks ago, but weren't putting them into effect until today, September 8th. So there was a sense, well, perhaps there were going to be conversations. There is nothing right now.
4: The escalating trade war with Canada and fresh U.S. attacks today on Iranian oil tankers weighing on stocks, the Dow down more than 600 points. Supreme Court Justice Brett Kavanaugh handing Democrats a victory today, rebuffing an appeals court from Missouri who wanted to use new congressional districts backed by President Trump in the November election. And Hurricane Lowell is weakening and moving away from Hawaii, the storm surge damaging hotels in Kauai. This is ABC News.
6: From the LI News Radio Weather Center, for tonight our skies are going to be partially cloudy and you can expect a low down to around 61. Wednesday we're going to have mostly sunny skies all day and our high temperature will be near 81. Winds out of the south 9 to 14 miles per hour. And for Wednesday night our skies are going to become partially cloudy. The low temperature will be down to around 70 degrees. We'll have southwest winds 16 miles per hour. From the LI News Weather Center, I'm Keith Maloney.
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0: Well, hi, everybody. Welcome back to History Island on 103.9 FM, LA News Radio. And that was, of course, R.E.M. with the song Everybody Hurts. Seems like a fitting song for this occasion. We're going into kind of a thing everybody's talking about right now, which is the 25th anniversary of 9/11, the horrible day that changed everything in the world, really. A lot of us New Yorkers, we got struck worse than everybody else. We lost people we knew and loved. Almost everybody I know who lives in New York lost somebody or had someone who was there or had some problem. But anyway, a lot of years have gone by, and we're trying to struggle to make the world work good and all be positive. And it's a tough effort because there's a lot of craziness going on in the world. But God bless everyone, all those people who helped, who gave their lives, who did all the things they did on 9/11. I just want to bless them all for that. But we're not going to talk about that the whole show because that's not what it's all about here. We try to do good, positive stuff. And so we're going to tell you about a couple of events right now. We have a really great guest tonight. Let's see. Monday, September 2026, the 2026 New York Islanders Golf Outing and Tennis Classic, starting at 10 a.m. It's going to be at the Glen Oaks Club, and that's, of course, at 175 Post Avenue, Old Westbury, New York. That's going to benefit the Islanders Children's Foundation. You could go on the Islanders site and check to find out more about that. Some old friends of ours that we love, Save the Great South Bay, great organization. They're trying to do a lot of work to save Great South Bay. And they're going to have their big event to raise money to keep them going, the Oyster Bowl 2026. That's Saturday, September 12th at 6 p.m. And it's, of course, at Heckscher State Park, East Islip, right on the Great South Bay, of course. 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Now, of course, right now, we're celebrating the U.S. Open Tennis Championship, which is going on till September 14th at Billie Jean King National Tennis Center in Flushing Meadows, New York, or Louis Armstrong Stadium. Great event. The U.S., it's one of the big world events in tennis, and we have it right here every year in our neighborhood. So go check that out. There's one more event I want to give you. The Central Pine Barrens Discovery Day. That's Saturday, September 12th, 2026, coming right up at the Wertheim National Wildlife Refuge, which is at 2340 Smith Road in Shirley. I can't read today. I don't know why. From 10 a.m. to 4 p.m. It's a jam-packed day of learning and laughter for all ages, from the littlest explorers at 5 to the wisest adult participant in games and activities. Take nature walks, join the bonsai pitch, pine tree workshop, see birds of prey, learn about local marine animals, explore nature exhibits, and much, much more. 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And that's at the Wertheim. That's a great place, and you'll enjoy. You'll have a great day there. So everybody should go check that out. And let's see. We're coming up on a break right now. So let's take a break, and we will come right back, and we'll have a very special guest tonight. Thank you.
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0: Back to History Island on 103.9 FM, LA News Radio. Hey, before I go any farther tonight, I just want to thank my great staff. I could not do the show without them. They're so invaluable to me. And so let's introduce them very quickly. First, we've got our great, great producer, Mr. Gift, John Gifford, the great John Gifford. Hey, John, how's it going? And then, of course, our research director, our announcer also, Janet Rishbeter, also known as Janny. Woo-hoo. Hey, Janny. And, of course, we have help a lot of times from our staff member, Jerry Crossan, not here tonight, but he helps us with guests and different things at times. So thank you all. I really need you more nights than others, but we need you. So anyway, tonight we're celebrating, of course, the 250th anniversary of America. And, we've been bringing a lot of people on this year who know a little bit about that subject. So tonight we're going to bring on one of the really, really impressive experts. And that is Dr. Joanne Grasso. Hey, Dr. Grasso, how are you doing tonight?
6: I'm doing well. I'm glad to be here and happy to have everyone listening from Long Island and Connecticut, I understand.
0: Yes, about 20 miles of Connecticut. They pick up a nice clear signal of us. And yeah, and we thank you for coming on. We really appreciate it. So we've been celebrating the 250th all year, and I know that you do a lot to celebrate it. So why don't you tell us a little bit about that?
6: Okay. I have been, between January and November, I'll have given 10 talks. This is one of them, all over Long Island. People are very interested in what has been going on with our 250th. The thing is, a lot of people don't necessarily know where to go for celebrations or where to go for something interesting. First thing I want to mention to people is check your local library. I know the libraries here in Nassau County, they publish booklets on different events that are going on, whether it's directly in the library, whether it's in their local towns, or whether it's just island-wide.
0: Yes.
6: Definitely do that. Mm-hmm.
0: Yes, we know the libraries are really great information centers for all of this.
6: Mm-hmm.
0: And all year we've been trying to give people some of the locations of great events that they can go to celebrate all this. So, you know, that's great. I know that you do a lot of talks. Are you doing any coming up in the near future?
6: Oh, yeah. Besides this, I have one in another one this month, and then one in October and one in November. Different areas. I have some on the South Shore and some out a little bit further. I've also been out to Sag Harbor, and then also all the way into Queens in Bayside as well. People are super interested in this 250th anniversary. And some of us that remember other anniversaries like the 200th or the 225th, this 250th is very exciting for people. So let's hope that everyone finds something of interest and can, you know, take away something that they've learned about the American Revolution on Long Island.
0: Oh, yes, absolutely. And if you want to talk about the American Revolution, Long Island is one of the real hot spots for the revolution. Thank God for the Culpeper Spy Ring and George Washington and all the efforts of Long Islanders, especially when the British took over Long Island and they occupied it.
6: Absolutely. I have the book that I wanted to bring up tonight. I've written two. One, The American Revolution on Long Island, that was from 2016, and one, George Washington's 1790 Grand Tour of Long Island, that was 2018. I'd like to look at a few things from the American Revolution on Long Island. One of the first things I will say about American history is that nothing happens in history all of a sudden. The American Revolutionary War didn't just happen. There were lead-ups to that. If folks want to do some research between about 1763 and 1775 when the war started, there's all kinds of economic slash political acts that were set against the colonists, all 13 colonies, by the British. And all the retaliatory things back and forth and back and forth. And finally, the war started on April 19, 1775, which is called The Shot Heard Round the World. If any of you can check that, you can get online and have a look at that as well. For us on Long Island, I think the one of the main things that I would bring up is the Battle of Long Island.
0: Oh, yes.
6: Now, the thing is, the Battle of Long Island was fought in Brooklyn. I would suggest, and it just be as an academic, I would often say that it should have been called the Battle for Long Island, because the battle was, and we're coming up on another anniversary. As a matter of fact, we just passed another anniversary of that, but it was at the end of August. From about the 24th August to the 29th, starting around the 24th is when the British started offloading all the ships, the personnel, the soldiers, everything on Long Island to really stop any New York transfer of revolutionaries up through the Hudson River or anything up through New England. If they could stop it here, then they could effectually try to end the war.
0: Yes, that's right.
6: Yeah, we did have Lexington and Concord on April 19th, and then on June 17th, Bunker Hill, also Breed's Hill, with that. And I would just like to talk to you a little bit about the Battle of Long Island, that we were occupied. We lost the Battle of Long Island. You can look at that, the 28th, 29th, when it happened, and just mention some of the things about that. But once we lost that battle, all of Long Island was occupied by the British starting in the beginning of September. So we're looking at that as of now. And that would be for the next 7 years of the war. The British did not evacuate Long Island till about December of 1783.
0: Whoa.
6: Once the treaty was signed and that New York City, they were evacuating New York City on the 25th, they called the 25th of November, they're evacuating New York City, then also Long Island right after that. But the Battle of Long Island was very significant because we had both militia and Continental soldiers. By this time, the Continental Army had already been formed, and we had militias all over Long Island. Some of you may be familiar, those of you out in Suffolk County, out in Huntington, the militia out there, they still do reenactments out there at the Arsenal Building. and other places as well. And for that, all the soldiers, the militia that actually, if you can imagine, marching down to that battle in Brooklyn. Now, Brooklyn of today was not the Brooklyn of that era. Brooklyn was about six little villages of that era. But they marched all the way down there. Sometimes it takes a heck of a long time just to drive today from Suffolk all the way down to Brooklyn, right? But you can imagine them marching all the way down there. And in order to facilitate the offloading of the Continental soldiers, once we were losing that battle, that George Washington, very astute tactician and of things that he did in order to facilitate battles, he had the campfires burning at night for the British in that Brooklyn area, kind of the Brooklyn Heights area, think about that. Mm-hmm. The campfires burning to let the British think that we were still there. Remember, they had a little bit more, let's say, gentlemanly fighting, maybe something that wasn't overnight. He had that, and he had his men. It was the Baymen of Massachusetts that were ferrying Washington's men off of Long Island on these big, like 30-foot-long longboats from Long Island all the way over to Manhattan. Now, a pamphlet I had from years ago said that they offloaded them on about 30th Street and 1st Avenue. Amazing, just a side note, I went over there one year and just sat on a bench and imagined all these men, the soldiers and whatnot, being offloaded in that area. And just people just wandering around, not knowing what went on at that time. Another writing that was that they were offloaded in what we might think of today as a South Street Seaport area. Anyway, we lost that battle. We will also lose another battle at Kipps Bay and in Washington's Fort Washington. And for those, all of New York City will also be occupied. So with Long Island, the British, when they occupied Long Island, it was almost like a grab that they had of just taking whatever they needed for their soldiers here on Long Island and then also ferrying goods over into Manhattan, wood, food, cattle, whatever else there was, in order to feed their soldiers over there as well. And there were some very heroic actions taken by, and was mentioned the Culper spy ring. If you want to get on the web, anyone, you can check the trajectory, the round that they used, going from all the way from lower Suffolk County, going all the way up through lower, even lower Connecticut and into New York City, and the roundabout that was done. The on Long Island, there were different coves here on Long Island. It was the craggy coves and whatnot. Very easy to get boats in to those coves in order to help facilitate the spy ring, but also the smuggling that went on, the evacuation of personnel. Out in Suffolk County, out on the North Fork, an area near Cutchogue is where once the Long Islanders of that period were trying to evacuate the Patriots, because Connecticut was Patriot, they were trying to evacuate all the way up to Connecticut. So a lot of those boats took off from Cutchogue area going up to Connecticut. People did have to come back, some of them, because there wasn't enough services up there and whatnot. And then we could talk about a whole issue of having to sign oaths of loyalty surreptitiously, but also with a lie on the tongue, if I could put it that way, of signing those things.
0: Yes, we're going to talk more about that. We have to go to a break right now, so just hang on for a minute, and we'll be right back, okay?
6: Okay.
0: 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Come on back.
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7: For 103.9 LI News Radio, I'm Jay Oliver. Situation of a massive beach man charged for allegedly stabbing and seriously injuring another. It was during an argument in Shirley on Sunday. Police now say 25-year-old Anthony Thompson stabbed a 51-year-old man shortly before 3 in the afternoon on West Parkview Drive. Park Thompson now charged with first-degree assault and plead not guilty. Tens of thousands of baby oysters replanted yesterday in the Great South Bay. It's all part of a years-long effort to restore the heavily polluted waterways ecosystem. More than a dozen volunteers boarded the oyster sloop Priscilla early Labor Day morning to begin emptying about 30,000 oyster spat seedlings into sanctuary locations all across the bay. For 1039 LI News Radio, I'm Jay Oliver.
8: ABC News, I'm Dave Packer. Canada striking back, a long list of tariffs on U.S. imports kicking in today in response to tariffs on billions of dollars of Canadian goods imposed by President Trump. ABC's Karen Trevors.
9: At this point, there are no indications of negotiations, no indications of off-ramps. The Canadians had announced these retaliatory tariffs a couple of weeks ago, but weren't putting them into effect until today, September 8th. So there was a sense, well, perhaps there were going to be conversations. There is nothing right now.
8: The escalating trade war with Canada and fresh U.S. attacks today on Iranian oil tankers weighing on stocks, the Dow down more than 600 points. Supreme Court Justice Brett Kavanaugh handing Democrats a victory today, rebuffing an appeals court from Missouri who wanted to use new congressional districts backed by President Trump in the November election. And Hurricane Lowell is weakening and moving away from Hawaii, the storm surge demanding damaging hotels in Kauai. This is ABC News.
10: From the LI News Radio Weather Center, for tonight, our skies are going to be partially cloudy and you can expect a low down to around 61. Wednesday, we're going to have mostly sunny skies all day and our high temperature will be near 81. Winds out of the south, 9 to 14 miles per hour. And for Wednesday night, our skies are going to become partially cloudy. The low temperature will be down to around 70 degrees. We'll have southwest winds, 16 miles per hour. From the LI News Weather Center, I'm Keith Maloney.
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0: 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Okay, and there's also the Long Island Music and Entertainment Hall of Fame. They're located at 97 Main Street, Stony Brook, New York. They've been there a couple of years. Obviously, this year's great, great exhibit is Everybody Loves Raymond. And it's all about the show Everybody Loves Raymond. And everybody loves that show. And when they come in, I'm telling you, they love the exhibit too. It's a really great exhibit. A lot of work was put into it. Ray Romano came down on opening night. And you can come and visit that. They're open Wednesday through Sunday, 11 to 6. They're at 97 Main Street, Stony Brook, New York. You can call them at 631-689-5888. And

0: to Connecticut and coming back and signing an oath of loyalty that they really didn't believe in, but just so that they could stay here. The thing is, I am a member of the Daughters of the American Revolution, and any of the DAR that had family here during the Revolutionary War, it's very difficult to use their Long Island ancestor because of those oaths of loyalty that were signed, even though they weren't, didn't mean to sign them, didn't want to sign them.
1: Well, it was your only choice, right, at that time.
0: It was the only choice if they wanted to stay here.
1: Right.
0: But the thing is, Long Island was very divided. We had loyalist sympathies, and there were also patriots. The different areas. Brooklyn was more loyalist. Queens was more loyalist. And the thing is that at the time, there were only three counties. Nassau really didn't exist. That would be a little bit later. And that would be when Queens is split into Queens and Nassau. Suffolk always remained the largest of the counties. And Suffolk County was patriot for the most part.
1: Oh.
0: Yeah, and as well, within that, Suffolk County had three battles, not as large as the Long Island, Battle of Long Island, but they had three other ones that were in their areas out there. And for that, again, such incredible history. Some of these I do cover in the book, but there are great maps of the different battle areas out there, such as with Sag Harbor and all that. And you might also want to think about the other areas of Long Island. I know we have folks mainly from Suffolk County listening, but other areas such as with Queens and people resisting from Queens on both sides. And then Suffolk County, with the revolutionaries out there, they participated not only in the three smaller battles out there, smaller than the Battle of Long Island, but also on a lot of the boat strikes between Connecticut and Long Island. There would be the whaleboat raids, what they called. That was, they would take the whaleboats, these 30-foot long things, kind of end to end, all the way up to Connecticut. And they would, and the British would, and the loyalists would go up there to strike the patriots, but patriots would come down from Connecticut and repeatedly hit the loyalists that were here and the British soldiers, really as a, you know, you're taking over our territory.
1: Yeah, right.
0: And there was, yeah, and there were other things going on, the kind of the trade that was going on back and forth and some of the maybe under the table things that were going on. I might also mention to you that the houses of worship here on Long Island, some of them suffered big time. And that was because if they were not affiliated with what might be considered British, such as with the Episcopal Church, the Presbyterians in particular, some of the other houses of worship, even the Quakers. Now, the Presbyterians out in the Huntington area, that old First Presbyterian Church, if you want to have a look at that one, some of the other ones. And there are beautiful, beautiful houses of worship on Long Island from that period of history. There was a Loyalist church in Hempstead called St. George's Church that's still there. Absolutely beautiful, and St. John's out farther.
1: Yes, we've heard about those churches. We've had people come on and talk about them. It's a
0: excellent, excellent,
1: amazing
0: part
1: of this.
0: Cemeteries that go along with it as well. If you can be respectful, if you come across a cemetery from that era, be respectful of the graves. You can see a lot of great history in the cemeteries as well. So you do want to think about that. There was the political end to a lot of aspects of Long Island revolutionary history. And the spies, the patriots, as was mentioned, the Culper spy ring. Also Nathan Hale, I don't know if that was something that was mentioned earlier in another talk here on Long Island. Nathan Hale came down from Connecticut. He was a school teacher in two different schools up in Connecticut. George Washington asked for a spy to come down here to Long Island, and he meaning Nathan Hale, had already been in the Army by that time, and he's a young man. He's, 22 or so, and he volunteered to come down. And for whatever reason, he was caught. Some history says that he spoke in Mother Chick's Tavern, which no longer exists, just

0: fines for that, and unfortunately spilled a little bit of what he was doing. That's one aspect that I heard of that. But anyway, he was captured on Long Island. If you look at Hale site over in that Huntington area today, there's a huge boulder down in that area. It's coming, going more, let me see, north of where Huntington Village is. I think that's north in there, but a boulder on the side if you're driving down that area, on all four sides of this huge boulder, all these plaques to Nathan Hale. Now, Nathan Hale was taken into New York City. He was put into the old jail, their phonetic spelling, G-A-O-L, downtown Manhattan. And then he was taken up to 66 and what would be today 66 and 3rd Avenue and hung up there after he had asked for both a minister, a Bible, and whatnot, which were not given to him. His body was thrown into an unmarked grave so that he was not made into a hero at that time. Yeah, and then, of course, women, the slaves, the war. We did have slaves here in Long Island. Nothing compared to what was in the South. There were some owned here. Lloyd Neck, if you ever get to the Lloyd Neck Manor out there, there was one of the slaves left, Hammond. The women here on Long Island, women were camp followers, which means that they would go wherever their family went, husbands, sweethearts, whatever, they could follow them, and they would be part of the sewing, the caretaking of soldiers who were injured, also just the really the camaraderie of seeing family there. And also not also well known in other wars where this happened. The thing is, they followed them all over to where they were in the Continental Army. And you can imagine a lot of women who did not have anyone to care for them as far as their financial needs or whatnot, it was much easier to go with and follow the husbands along that route. And then there were women who were very highlighted during the Revolutionary War, Margaret Corbin, for one thing. And then, as well, the slaves, and many of the slaves, once the war was over and the loyalists evacuated different places up to Canada, back to New England, down to the Caribbean, slaves were also offered to evacuate as well. And in New York City, there is a cemetery, slave cemetery, down right up above where City Hall is today. I believe it's called the Old Burying Ground for slaves. And that's very interesting as well. And there are different stories of whether slaves were found with British uniforms on because they were promised their freedom. And again, you can read a lot of those different kinds of things that went on. And then the war. So the evacuation of the war by the British, again, was followed by Long Island. And you can think about, if you're familiar with Franz's Tavern down in Lower New York City.
1: Oh, sure.
0: George Washington. Yeah, George Washington and his officers met down there on December 4th. And you can imagine with George Washington, many of these officers who were with him for the entirety of the 8 years of the war. There is a well-known graph, a picture, painting of Washington and his officers down there. And Washington was very emotional at that time. When they were saying goodbye, he said, "You must come to me, the officers, you must come to me." It just really was, paraphrasing him, too emotional for him to go and hug each one of them as well. And then, as I mentioned to you, November 25th, there's a marker down Lower New York City for that. Now, all of Long Island, if you want to look at brown signs or light blue signs, all over Long Island are historic markers. Not necessarily that something might still be standing, although some are historic homes, maybe the battle site or whatnot. There is Fort Hill up beyond beyond Huntington on what we think of as 25A today. All different kinds of signs that note where something happened. So very important, as you mentioned, we were talking about the libraries earlier. People get into their local history, their local archives and all of these libraries. The Patchogue Medford Library is a huge site. And even all Nassau County, Suffolk County, even Queens has a very large, in Brooklyn, very large libraries that people can come and research. Different things might cost to print things out, but it's well worth it. Roslyn has a good library for that as well. And then some of the historic homes you may want to think about. Francis Lewis's home. He was one of the signers of the Declaration. There were 56 of them. His home out in Mastic was destroyed by the British, had to be rebuilt, and he would eventually go up to upstate New York a little bit more to live. I'm sorry, Francis Lewis was in Queens. And then also Francis Lewis's wife was captured on the British prison ships, which were held off of Long Island, more along the Brooklyn area, something that people may think about as the Brooklyn shipyard maybe today was around that area. And a lot, most of those people would not get off of those ships.
1: Yeah, because I heard how horrific that was.
0: They were absolutely, and they were demasted ships, British ships, and they threw the Patriots on there. Disease, starvation, whatever it was. You know, the lack of any kind of air on there as well. And then a lot of those, that like Francis Lewis's wife, she was held on there. People think, well, women weren't really on there, but they were. And Francis Lewis's wife would, once she got off the ship, the prison ship, and a lot of times it had to do with if someone were able to get off by, not necessarily bribe, but, you know, some kind of payment or something.
1: Yes.
0: She did, was able to get off the ship, but she passed on about 3 months later. And most of those 56 signers of the Declaration of Independence suffered in some way. Either they lost their lives, they lost their family. Families were scattered during the American Revolutionary War. Homes were destroyed, and that was all through the 13 colonies as well. One of the things I would also encourage people to do are read the American documents. I have them in my both books, but in this American Revolution on Long Island, the Declaration of Independence, the Continental Association, the Articles of Confederation, all of these are through the American Revolutionary War. Very important to read the Declaration of Independence, about the best prose that there is. A long document, but very important. Three segments of that, the opening. The middle section had 27 grievances that the colonists had against the British, and why that Declaration of Independence was signed. And then the Articles of Confederation. Some feel that it is a precursor to the Constitution. But in order to read the Constitution, you have to read the Declaration of Independence so you know why the Constitution was written.
1: Exactly. It illustrates what it was all about. Yeah. So now people can find copies of those in your book?
0: Absolutely. Mm. Absolutely.
1: Oh, okay. So before we run out of time, let's talk a little about your books and where people can find them so they can do that kind of research with them.
0: Yes. And matter of fact, I was over in my local library. They had three copies of this book. They had originally two copies of the other book, the George Washington 1790 Grand Tour of Long Island. But Barnes & Noble and any of the bookstores here on Long Island, and by the way, there is a bookstore in Huntington, I think, what it's called, The Next Chapter. They also have a lot of historic books out there as well. But you can get online and purchase them. I was just online with both of these and looking. And it's very easy to purchase both of these books online. And if for some reason someone wants to have them signed, I could always do that. If they contact through you, they could also contact me,
1: yes,
0: and I would be happy to sign any book that they have.
1: Oh, great.
0: And again, yeah. Mm-hmm.
1: Now, do you have any appearances that where you're going to go talk in the near future that I can pinpoint to people where maybe they could come and hear you?
0: Yes, there. I have one down in Massapequa and one out a little bit further in Seaford. And then one up farther here in November as well. So a couple of Suffolk County areas they can. And as well, I know I do hear from people on my New York Tech, but my own, I do have a an academic email as well I can give you if people want to contact me about where those, where I will be speaking.
1: Sure, let's hear that right now.
0: Yeah, it's Dr. Joanne, J-O-A-N-N-E, Grasso, G-R-A-S-S-O, at gmail.com.
1: Oh, great. Okay, good. So people can get in touch with you there, and they
0: and they can find out, yes, where I have three more talks so far.
1: Mm-hmm. So far, yeah, I know. It goes on and on, and we heard you. What a great speaker you are. I'm looking forward to going to one of those. So
0: excellent.
1: Yeah, that's going to be really good.
0: Mm-hmm.
1: We're almost out of time, believe it or not. So
0: okay.
1: What a great, great piece of the history. We've only covered a little bit of it. We're going to be covering the revolution for the rest of the year, basically, for the 250th. So sometime in the fall or winter, let's have you come back on and we can talk a little and we can further this conversation.
0: That's great. I'd love it.
1: Yeah, good. We'd love it too. And I know my audience would. So thank you so much for coming on. What else can I say? We're just about out of time, and it's been an honor to have you on tonight.
0: Thank you so much for inviting me. I really appreciate it.
1: Oh,
0: and
1: yeah.
0: Best to all of your listeners, too.
1: And the best to you, and good health, and enjoy the rest of the fall. And it's an amazing subject right now. So, yeah, thanks for coming on.
0: Absolutely. Yes, and enjoy the 250th. Happy birthday to all of us.
1: That's right. Happy birthday to all of us. Thank you.
0: Okay.
1: Okay, let's see. So that was, of course, Dr. Joanne Grasso. You can get in touch with her on that website. She's an amazing speaker, has so much knowledge. Her books are really great. So let's see. Also, what's going on soon is the Long Island Museum in Stony Brook presents the Carriage House Salon Series. You can join them on September 27th at 3 p.m. as they debut a new series inside Stony Brook's Storage Carriage Museum, an amazing place, by the way. A new collaboration between the Long Island Museum and Long Island Chamber Music. The series is going to embrace the early American tradition of intimate living room salons of the Gilded Age. These people always do a great job. The Carriage House Salon Series pairs world-class chamber music inside Long Island's Museum's historic Carriage Museum, offering audience members an up-close, vibrant connection to classical music, local heritage. A great, great event. So you should go check that out. September 27th, Songs of the Gilded Age for violin and piano. And that's on September 27th. So anyway, we have more for you next week. 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
9: For 103.9 LI News Radio, I'm Jay Oliver. A 69-year-old Mastic man fatally stabbed inside his apartment. Happened early yesterday morning. Police now charging his son with the murder. Police said Edward Brown called police to report that he had been stabbed. First responders attempted to save him, but he was pronounced dead at the scene. Police with the arrest, his 33-year-old son, Sage Arias Brown, who lives in Ronkonkoma, being held in police custody. He will face a judge later on today. Tragedy in Hicksville yesterday as well. That's where a worker was killed, and that's when a truck ran over him and a trucking business. All in all, the incident happened at the Gabrielli Truck Sales and Services on South Oyster Bay Road at around 3 in the afternoon, according to officials. For 103.9 LI News Radio, I'm Jay Oliver.
10: ABC News, I'm Dave Packard. Polls have closed in New Hampshire, where primary voters are nominating candidates for several important races in November. And at this hour, ABC projects John Sununu is the winner of the Republican nomination for U.S. Senate. On the Democratic side, Chris Pappas bested projected progressive challenger Karishma Mansour. And we project that incumbent Governor Kelly Ayotte will win the Republican primary for governor in New Hampshire. We may learn more about Sunday's deadly cargo plane crash at Miami International Airport during an NTSB briefing expected tonight. ABC's Victor Oquendo is in Miami and what we know so far.
11: Authorities identifying the five men killed, ranging in age from 47 to 75, saying they were all in a cleaning crew van crushed by the plane.
10: A U.S. official now tells ABC News that American forces have attacked multiple Iranian tankers today. It comes as Iran also now claims to have captured a U.S. underwater drone. This is ABC News.
12: From the LI News Radio Weather Center, for tonight, our skies are going to be partially cloudy and you can expect a low down to around 61. Wednesday, we're going to have mostly sunny skies all day and our high temperature will be near 81. Winds out of the south, 9 to 14 miles per hour. And for Wednesday night, our skies are going to become partially cloudy. The low temperature will be down to around 70 degrees. We'll have southwest winds, 16 miles per hour. From the LI News Weather Center, I'm Keith Maloney.
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8: Hey, it's Stephanie and Spida with the Stephanie O Show. Once again, Tuesday night, although we're going to have interruptions soon because the Islanders are back. So we are. We are getting interrupted. That's when we should work on the TV part of it, the video part of it. Because we're gonna be interrupted. I know that's like rough because you get used to a certain thing and then you get all interrupted. It's not fun.
9: Yeah. But we definitely gonna work on the video part. They're gonna see that soon.
8: Yeah, let's be working on that. That'll be fun. So before I ask you about the amazing studio that you are building, because I love to have the updates here on the show, I want to know, did you watch that Lindsey Clancy trial at all?
9: I didn't. I just caught a whiff of that toward the end, actually. I didn't. It's so much stuff going on in the world. It's like hard to keep up with everything.
8: I know, but this trial was so whacked out.
9: I've seen.
8: You know, like, it could go either way, the way you can feel about this, you know? I could see either way. I could understand it. But let me just give you a quick, brief summary of what I saw in this trial, okay? You got a young woman who's a nurse herself, and I don't think it's allegedly. I think she said that she did kill her children, the three children. And they were 5, 3, and 8 months.
9: Terrible.
8: Yeah, and she blamed it on postpartum syndrome, which I believe is real. I mean, it's a bad thing to have, and it's rough.
9: Is it that real, though, Steph?
8: I don't know. I never had it.
9: Their children? I never even heard of nothing like that before. I've heard of postpartum, of course, but not in that degree.
8: Yeah, but you know what? There's a lot going on in her world. She had all these doctors feeding her all this medication. I'm not a big fan of all these drugs. I think people get over medicated. Honestly, that's kind of my thing. I mean, I'm not a Kennedy fan where he doesn't want to give kids vaccines and things. He goes a little too far. But I got to tell you, I sort of lean more in his direction because I think a lot of these medications are unnecessary and are just out there to make the drug companies money. Right. Honestly, yeah, I do.
9: They're being misdiagnosed as well. Not just overly medicated, but just the wrong medication sometimes.
8: Right. Well, that too. Yeah. And I think a lot of that was done in her case because she seems like she was a normal woman. I mean, something had to have happened. She loved these children. You could see in the pictures. Mm. She wasn't this evil woman. She has no past history of being some evil nut job. I mean, this had to be some kind of psychosis brought on due to pregnancy, due to medication, over-medication, under-medication, not the right medication, one of those things. But this was not this crazy, evil woman who was beating her kids. This was a woman who loved to dress them, loved to take them places, loved to be a part of their world, and something happened. Now, I'm not saying she shouldn't be held responsible in some way, but think about this. She kills her children, totally, you know, allegedly, or what she says she did, but then jumps out the window of a second floor building, paralyzed in a wheelchair for the rest of her life.
9: Mm.
8: She like just messed herself up big time. She's done. No matter how this pans out, this woman's done. She's not starting over. She's not getting a second chance. She's done. She's spent. It's history.
9: Yeah,
8: it's just a matter.
9: She's still going to be in jail, just minus the bars.
8: Right. It's just kind of exactly what kind of jail we're going to. Are we, you know, insane, going to an insane asylum forever? Are we going to jail forever? But wherever she's going, it is going to not be pretty.
9: She don't have to go nowhere, Steph. She can sit there with her own mind and replay this over and over. That's a nightmare.
8: Right. She's in her own nightmare. Not being able to walk, losing the ability to run around.
9: Hmm.
8: You know, I mean, she's blocked in every which way, mentally, physically.
9: Them babies, man. Them babies gonna haunt her.
8: Yeah.
9: Babies gonna haunt her all the way.
8: Yep. I mean, everything she did is, you know, just shocking and senseless and, you know, why? It's the why. Why? And that's what this is all about, the why. So, you know, they go to trial, and the trial ends up in a mistrial. Now, the jurors come back and say they have one juror not agreeing with the verdict. And what's so interesting is, you know, I do believe in the jury system. So people are so angry at that juror. Well, listen, if the juror didn't follow the instructions, which appears that they didn't, you know, from what we're hearing, that's one thing. But the jury system itself is so amazing because it gives us, you know, 6 people or 12 people of different backgrounds, depending on criminal, civil, and the state you're in. Some juries are 6, some juries are 12. But it gives you people of all different backgrounds, and they all have to agree on something. You know, sometimes you can have 3 people and you just can't freaking agree. No matter what you do, try and talk. You can't get people to agree. Well, imagine 12 people having to agree on something. Well, one of them is a holdout. And I believe they said it was a male. He just wouldn't go with the majority. Which, then there can't be a verdict. So the judge has to rule it a mistrial, right? A mistrial is very interesting because, you know, after a 5 to 7 week trial, then you got a mistrial, then it reverts back to pretrial status. So it's like a rewind, like, and it goes right back to pretrial status and everything starts again. You have to pick a new jury. You have to make opening statements.
9: Right, you do the case all over again, right?
8: Yeah. It's like having a tape and just rewinding it. and going wow. all the way back to before the tape begins. You know, like you have that little section before it begins. That's wow. what you go back to. You go back right before everything begins. And it all has to go again. And let me tell you something. A lot of money goes into a trial on every part.
9: Of course. Of course.
8: You know, even little things that you don't think about. The food for the jurors, right? Something you don't think about. Security for the jurors. Okay.
9: That's why when a lot of people take, the state or the government to trial and they blow it, they make them pay all the way.
8: Very true.
9: They make them pay.
8: Well, here, the problem is that you have, you know, you went, all these people went through it. Now, this is my theory. I'm going to put it out there, my conspiracy theory. All right. Here's my conspiracy theory. You know, I was watching tonight on CNN. CNN had a woman come on who said that this lone juror, male, said that he really wasn't following the law, something like that. Okay. And that's just wrong. There is nothing right about that. If you're not following what the judge is telling you that you must follow, that is just wrong because that's not what the jury system is about. The jury system is that you listen to the facts, right? The jury is the trier of the facts. The judge gives you the law and you as the jury have to apply the law to the facts. And if you don't apply the law to the facts, then you're not listening to what the judge tells you is part of your duty as a juror.
9: So is that the basis for the mistrial?
8: Well, no. The mistrial was based on one juror saying, I don't agree. Now, we're all taking it for granted that they were going to rule that she was insane, you know, not guilty by reason of insanity. That's what people are saying. I mean, look, could have gone anyway. Nobody said what the verdict was going to be.
9: Right.
8: Right? And, in fact, I don't know if people will understand this, so I'm not going to harp on it, but what's interesting is that Kevin Reddington, her attorney, who I thought was fabulous, absolutely fabulous, he was trying to get the court to force the jury to make some sort of decision on some of the charges, even if it wasn't on all of the charges, so that she couldn't be charged again on those particular charges that they
9: even with a mistrial,
8: right? That they made a decision on because that would be double jeopardy. Everybody's heard
9: right.
8: double jeopardy,
9: right?
8: Charged, blah blah blah.
9: Right.
8: But the court wouldn't allow that, so they called it an absolute mistrial, and that was that. But, you know, you look at this and you say to yourself, oh, my God, this trial was 7 weeks. Now it has to start again.
9: Yeah, that's crazy.
8: And all of these witnesses. Yeah, and all these witnesses got to get paid. I heard that they've raised over $1 million in the GoFundMe.
9: Yeah, that's what I heard. Yeah.
8: Yeah. Over $1 million.
9: Yeah.
8: You know, this attorney's got to get paid for his work. I don't know. For some reason, people think these attorneys should do it free. Lord knows why. But you listen to what people say. It's the craziest stuff. But I want to go through before I turn my head and we're going to break. So my conspiracy theory, and I know nothing about this juror. I'm not saying this. I'm just calling this a conspiracy theory and saying a what if. What if, and this is why I'm very against this. This juror didn't agree, right? Didn't agree with the other jurors. Let's say this was done and now they're going to write a book about it, right? Like they didn't agree. They became the lone juror and now they have something different to say. So now they can, you know, write a book or whatever they're going to do. I'm not sure if it's this case, but I've heard this theory in other cases. So my thought, and I want to know your feelings on this, is I don't think jurors should be allowed to make money off of a trial that they sat on. What do you think?
9: I just realized that was a thing. I forgot who trial it was, but yeah, they get out the trial and then they're able to, you know, sing like a bird and tell everything that they need to on their mind. But yeah, I don't know. I'm thinking I might lean toward that too, Steph. Like, you know, you're a juror and you dealing with a trial, especially somebody lose their life and stuff like that. You shouldn't definitely be able to make no money. But you know, this is a capitalist society. So what can we say?
8: No, but they're profiting off of this. And
9: of course,
8: you know, it gives them then an incentive to not do things properly. Mm-hmm. You know what I mean? Like, it's hard for me to, I don't know. It's, you know, listen, nothing is harder than jury duty. Oh my God. I was like,
9: oh, man.
8: I was so like, it was such a terrible experience, but this is how we maintain a democratic society. That's it. That's how we do it. And I gotta tell you, I mean, I had a terrible, it was terrible. I sat there, I think, for like 5 days, just sitting in this big auditorium, you know, doing nothing, just sitting in a chair, doing nothing.
9: I can't even lie to you, Steph. I done figured out every way and anyhow to get out of jury duty. I gotta tell you that.
8: Yeah, well, I didn't get out. And it was terrible. I just couldn't deal with it. It was terrible.
9: I can't do it.
8: Yeah. I had to do it here in Manhattan. So, I mean, it was just awful. I was wiped out. Every day I came home, wiped out, you know, just sitting. And they make you sit the whole day. You can't leave the room because they could call you for a case, right? So it's just so difficult. It was just such a bad experience. Such a bad experience. They have.
9: Wait, was that the only time that you did jury duty?
8: No, I did it in Nassau County also, which was a better experience. They were nicer. They, you know, had water bottles. Here they
9: better
8: had
9: food?
8: Like a better food. Here they had like a water fountain, and we had to like get water out of it. I mean, it was just terrible, terrible here, terrible. It was a horrible experience. There was really nobody to talk to. In Nassau County, there were people to talk to. Here, a lot of the people, at least when I was on jury duty, were like crazy people. Just crazy, crazy people. So there was really nobody to talk to. And it was just, oh, it was horrible. It was a terrible experience, I thought. And, you know, I just don't think, like, even though the point I was going to make that, even though it was a terrible experience, I think you make like $10, like some ridiculously low amount. I think they should pay jurors, right? I think they should get paid. If you sit jury duty.
9: You mean really get paid?
8: Yeah, like I think you should get like, you know, $150 a day. Yeah.
9: That'd be a little bit of incentive. At least you could pay a streaming bill or something with that. You know what I'm saying?
8: Right, they're giving you like $30 a day. It was obscene. I mean,
9: some people got to travel there too, so they need the travel money and stuff like that as well.
8: Right, I just did it, and I was like, "What? Are you kidding me? That's what you're paying people? Is this a joke?" They're like, "No, your employer has to pay you." So that's kind of how they do it.
9: But your employer?
8: Yeah, yeah.
9: Forget about it.
8: Yeah.
9: Forget about it.
8: But I'm talking about the people who don't have jobs. You know what I mean? They just sit themselves on the couch and watch TV all day. They get called to jury duty, and they're getting paid $30 or something silly, maybe $50. It's ridiculous. The jury system of pay needs an overhaul. That's it. The jury system of pay needs an overhaul. Somebody in Congress, somebody should pick this up in the state senator, and do some kind of bill revising and updating the pay to jurors, because it's absolutely absurd.
9: I mean, while we at it, Steph, we might as well go ahead and ask the jurors get to pick their own menu.
8: Well, I really think that it's time to upgrade, because in all honesty, there is absolutely no reason that they are so far behind the times You know what I mean? Like, it's not right. These people disrupt their lives. Look, I know a friend of mine. She watches her grandchildren, right?
10: Mm-hmm.
8: And now she gets jury duty. And you can't get out now. So you're kind of screwed. Though now her daughter had to get a babysitter. That was like a big deal. It was like a big hassle. And for what? She's getting $30, $50, you know? Like, it disrupted her life. It disrupted her daughter's life. It disrupted the child's life. And I'm not understanding it. You know, at least pay the damn people. Pay them. I don't know. The guys in prison get paid. I don't know how much they get paid, but they get paid. And I think if they can pay the guys in prison, I think they can pay jurors. Don't you
9: think?
8: Well,
9: if they can pay the guys in prison, they definitely can pay jurors.
8: I mean, I don't understand.
9: This place is practically made of money stuff.
8: I'm not understanding it because there's so much on prison reform, right?
9: Right.
8: And I agree. Listen, people are in prison. They did a bad thing. If they're convicted, whatever, even if they're innocent, they were convicted. So let's start with that.
10: Mm-hmm.
8: But I still think if they do a job while they're in prison, they're doing their time, they should get paid. I believe in that. I 100%.
9: They don't even let them smoke cigarettes in prison no more.
8: Really?
9: Yeah, that's what I heard.
8: Oh, I didn't know that. Because I always, like in the movies, you always see them smoking. Now, like you do in the movie.
9: That's a prison thing.
8: Yeah.
9: Like, it's just not a prison without smoke.
8: Yeah, without smoke and like without those homemade knives. You know?
9: You're talking about a good old shank, Steph.
8: Oh, yeah, that's right. That's its name. You know, they always have like tape on them.
9: Yeah. A little rubber grip.
8: I told you, I'm like obsessed with that kind of stuff. Obsessed. You have no idea. Like, I like to watch all that stuff and see, like, I'm just obsessed with it. I don't know what's wrong with me, but I am obsessed with that stuff.
9: You're not the only one, Steph. There's a lot of crime buffs out there.
8: Yeah, well, I'm one of them. One of them.
9: You're an attorney too, so.
8: I know, but I do civil. I don't know anything about criminal. And quite frankly, I don't want to be in there to find out, but I wish I could be like a fly on the wall. That would be kind of fun to just be a fly on the wall, just so I could sit there and watch, you know, like 48 hours worth, just to get an idea of what goes on, you know? Like just a little bit. Anyway, guess what? We haven't even been on. It is break time.
9: I knew it. This time I'm crying.
8: That is ridiculous. I didn't even get to finish talking about this. Anyways, we will be back shortly. It's Stephanie and Spider, and guess what? We'll be back.
9: Make sure you come back, you heard?

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5: For 103.9 LI News Radio, I'm Jay Oliver. Six people rescued from two boats as they took on water in two separate incidents. In the Fire Island Inlet, fire officials say the first one happened at around 2:45 yesterday afternoon with two people rescued. 5 minutes later, another boat sent out a distress call, and that it too was taken on water. Four people had to be rescued from that boat. It eventually flipped over and sank. Situation regarding a Mastic Beach man charged now after allegedly stabbing and seriously injuring another man during an argument in Shirley. Police say 25-year-old Anthony Thompson, he stabbed the 51-year-old man shortly before 3 on Sunday afternoon on West Parkview Drive. Police said the victim taken to NYU Langone Hospital, suffering a patch of serious injuries involved. For 103.9 LI News Radio, I'm Jay Oliver.
6: ABC News, I'm Dave Packer. Polls have closed in New Hampshire, where primary voters are nominating candidates for several important races in November. And at this hour, ABC projects John Sununu is the winner of the Republican nomination for U.S. Senate. On the Democratic side, Chris Pappas bested projected progressive challenger Karishma Manzoor. And we project that incumbent Governor Kelly Ayotte will win the Republican primary for governor in New Hampshire. We may learn more about Sunday's deadly cargo plane crash at Miami International Airport during an NTSB briefing expected tonight. ABC's Victor Oquendo is in Miami on what we know so far.
7: Authorities identifying the five men killed, ranging in age from 47 to 75, saying they were all in a cleaning crew van crushed by the plane.
6: A U.S. official now tells ABC News that American forces have attacked multiple Iranian tankers today. It comes as Iran also now claims to have captured a U.S. underwater drone. This is ABC News.
8: From the LI News Radio Weather Center, for tonight, our skies are going to be partially cloudy and you can expect a low down to around 61. Wednesday, we're going to have mostly sunny skies all day and our high temperature will be near 81. Winds out of the south, 9 to 14 miles per hour. And for Wednesday night, our skies are going to become partially cloudy. The low temperature will be down to around 70 degrees. We'll have southwest winds, 16 miles per hour. From the LI News Weather Center, I'm Keith Maloney.
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2: Yo. What's going on, guys? We back at it. It's the Stephanie O Show. Stephanie probably stepped for a second. She popping back on, having a little technical difficulties. But it's your boy Spider back in the building, and we talking about basically the whole trial that passed by.
3: And, hello.
2: Oh, yep, she back there, right? There you go.
3: I'm here, but I'm not getting sound. Are we on?
2: Yeah, we good now. We good. We here.
3: Oh, this is strange. I'm not getting sound on mine. It's coming in very, very low.
2: Yeah, could you hear me now?
3: I hear you, but not very loud, very low. Oh. So just going to go along with the flow because my sound is not good at all.
2: I was just telling you, for the people that wasn't here, we was talking about the trial and all that kind of stuff from before.
3: I heard you very low, very, very low. I don't know why. Hold on. I'm getting a message. Let's see. Let me try putting up the sound. No, my sound is all the way up. And I'm just, Okay. Well, I'll just have to listen.
2: You're gonna have to use your eagle ear, Steph.
3: Yeah, there you go. I'll just have to do what I have to do. So, you know what it is? Today I had to leave my computer in the office because my computer guys are doing some work on it on my laptop. So I had to leave the computer there. So this is on the phone. I'm strictly on the phone tonight. And so I'm, you know, trying to just do this on the phone, and it's very difficult. So, you know, I'm doing the best.
2: Good now.
3: Yeah,
2: you're
3: good.
2: Yeah, you good.
3: Okay. Excellent. So anyway, I'm just going to finish up a bit on what we were saying. And then I think we need to move on to what's going on with the studio.
2: In the warehouse, right?
3: In the warehouse, yeah. And I think we pretty much finished what we were talking about, unless you'd like to add something.
2: No. I'm saying, you know, at the end of the day, as far as the trial go and, you know, and all that, you know, jury duty and everything, you know, even with jury duty, I'm going to say, because, you know, beside me not wanting to do jury duty and people, you know, don't have the urge to do it either, you know, for whatever reason, you know, it's actually a good thing, you know, to go out there and represent, you know, especially people that, you know, have cases and things going on where they need, what's the word I'm looking for? They need people that actually have common sense.
3: Common sense and some sort of allegiance to the democratic system, right?
2: Yeah, for sure. For sure. So, yeah, you know, I mean, the next time that it comes to me or whatever in this lifetime, I'm going to do it, Steph.
3: Yeah, you should. It's also a really very interesting experience if you get picked for a jury and you need to work.

0: my cases. And the last one I tried was about 2 years ago, because you don't get that opportunity anymore. Everything settles for the most part.
1: Right.
0: And I still had that same jitters when the jury goes out to deliberate, right? And then in the last trial I was in, they came back 3 times with notes to have things reread. And like, it's just so freaky when that happens, and it's scary. And then when they say, you know, when they call us to come back into the courtroom, that the verdict is ready. It's just like, it's still such a, you know, I don't know, a feeling like I can't even explain to anyone.
1: Mm-hmm.
0: You know,
2: well,
0: what I mean?
2: I'll tell you this, Steph. I've been on the listening and viewing end of, you know, a verdict being read and, you know, going on the stand to testify on behalf of my brother.
0: Oh, really? Yeah. Oh, really? Did you really go to the trial?
2: One, I was a part of it.
0: I didn't know that. You never said that before. Wait a second. Let's go back here now and talk about this. So tell me about it.
2: Yeah, no, I was one of the witnesses on his behalf.
0: Right.
2: You know, that testified, you know, just about the legitimacy about, you know, some of the things that he had going on, which I was all a part of.
0: But you were a little kid, no? Weren't you a child?
2: No. I was, what you call it, I was 20-something.
0: Wait a second. I thought he was in for, like, 30-some-odd years.
2: No, so you get him mixed up with Prince.
0: Oh.
2: That's his friend that he met in there. And he's a part of, he was a part of the Supreme Team.
0: Oh, wait. So how long was he in for?
2: So Prince was in there for like 32 years. And my brother, JB, he was in there for 17.
0: 17 years. So let's say if you were 25, right?
2: Mm-hmm.
0: I thought you were like 40 now.
2: Yeah, I'm 43 now.
0: You're 43?
2: Mm-hmm.
0: So let's see, you were like 25, right?
2: Mm-hmm.
0: Wow.
2: Yeah, I was young. That's the first time I signed a record deal, you know.
0: Wow. You did?
2: Yeah.
0: I didn't know that.
2: Yeah, well, I was signed to my brother.
0: Wait, so your brother had a label?
2: Yeah, Hush Money Entertainment.
0: I didn't know that.
2: Yeah, and that's one of the reasons I was on trial, that I testified, you know, about the legitimacy of the company and all the things that it was doing and all the money that it was making.
0: Wait, so what happened to Hush Money Entertainment?
2: Well, I mean, it's been scrutinized like a whole different thing than just entertainment. So just kind of just let it just, you know, retired it.
0: Wow. I like that name. It's definitely kind of cool.
2: Yeah, Hush Money Entertainment.
0: That's definitely kind of cool. So I didn't know any of this. Oh, so you were older. So did you go to visit your brother in jail?
2: No, I'd never seen him while he was there, because he was in the furthest, weirdest places, like Arizona.
0: Oh.
2: Like Mississippi.
0: Oh, was he in federal penitentiaries?
2: Federal, mm-hmm.
0: Federal, okay.
2: Mm-hmm.
0: Wow.
2: Yeah.
0: Wow.
2: He was around the board.
0: Wow, that's crazy. So you never got to see him?
2: Yep, nope.
0: Cool.
2: Just letters, send him a ton of pictures one time.
0: Did you, were you able to send emails or no?
2: Yeah, well, with him, toward the end, they was able to use, tablets and stuff like that.
0: Uh-huh.
2: Yeah, but before that, it was just letters.
0: Wow.
2: A lot of that time, it was just letters, the mail, snail mail.
0: Wow. I had no idea. I didn't know that. I had no idea. That's crazy. That is crazy. So you were a real part of it.
2: Yeah, so I've heard of, you know, I've seen the verdict get raised, you know, the jury and stuff like that. Yeah, I got a little PTSD from that.
0: Wow. Wait, so were you in the courtroom when his verdict came in?
2: 100%.
0: Wow.

0: crazy.
1: 100%. Guilty.
0: Oh my God. That must have been harrowing at best.
1: Yep. And then the sentence was even crazier.
0: What? How many years was he sentenced to?
1: Life.
0: He was sentenced to life?
1: Plus 20 years.
0: Oh my God. Oh my God. Mm-hmm. Oh, your family must have been hysterical.
1: Yep.
0: Wow. Yep. He got life plus 20. I don't understand. Murderers don't get that.
1: Yep. And that's the crazy thing. You would think that like somebody got killed or something.
0: Yeah. I don't even understand that.
1: This is just a crazy world.
0: You know what I mean? It's just a crazy world. It doesn't make sense.
1: Yeah, you know, Jeezy said it the best, Steph. He said, it's a crazy world where you get more time for selling drugs than murder.
0: Yeah, though, that is very, very true. That is very, very true. I'm not understanding it, but it's true. It's weird. It's just super weird. I don't know. I don't know, but it doesn't make sense to me. How's he doing, your brother, now that he's out? How's he managing?
1: Oh, man. He's actually on a flight to Paris right now as we speak.
0: Really? What's he going to Paris for?
1: The Jay-Z concert.
0: That's so funny. Wow. Yeah. Either he's a big Jay-Z fan or he knows him. One or the other is going on there.
1: Yeah, he's good money, though.
0: Yeah, that's great. Well, I'm happy to hear that, you know, he's doing his thing. That's a good thing. That's a good thing. So now we have a few minutes left. Like, the time just flies. Let's hear about the studio. So for anybody who's just catching it right now, Spider is building a studio, and it's going to have many things being produced there, and it's very, very exciting. Very, very, very exciting. Right. And we're actually going to produce, I guess, this show.
1: Oh, man, that's going to be amazing.
0: Yeah, but it's going to be in person, and it's going to be super cool.
1: Yeah, for sure.
0: It'll be really fun. So tell me about the studio. What are we up to now? The last thing we were into that cyclone wall or whatever that was.
1: Oh man, that's like almost like completely done at this point.
0: Yeah.
1: That's completely done. They put in the final coating on it. This paint that we had to buy, it's called like Pro Cyclorama paint. It costs like $500 for 5 gallons.
0: Oh my God. I still don't understand why you have to spend that much money on this paint, but
1: that's crazy. So they finally did that, painted it. It's looking amazing. You can't even see the curves in the wall now at this point.
0: Wow. I can't wait to see it. And how about the kitchen?
1: The kitchen too. We got the kitchen, the countertop. I got the stove in there. We got the cabinets. Oh man, it looks amazing. It's painted.
0: Wow, I can't wait to see it. That's crazy.
1: Yeah. And then the news table is right next to it. That's where we're going to be at.
0: Right, right.
1: We just mounted the TV screen today on the back. And then, the hardwood with the panel, the platform, that's up with the hardwood down already. The desk is there. It's already centered in the middle.
0: Wow. Completely.
1: It's amazing.
0: Go ahead.
1: No, I was going to say these guys are going to see some amazing video soon with us.
0: Oh, I can't wait. When is opening?
1: We trying to get things shaken and wrapped up this week, next week, one of these days.
0: Oh, really? Here. Oh, so you're
1: I actually left. I actually left them inside. They're still working on that stuff. So you know, those guys are working.
0: Wow, so that's soon.
1: Mm-hmm.
0: That is soon, soon, soon. So wait, what's the name of the studio?
1: Kingston Avenue Media Group.
0: Kingston Avenue Media Group?
1: Mm-hmm. Media Group, yep. Media Group Studio. And that's basically the headquarters for our network, you know, creating all of our original content.
0: Right, right. Mm-hmm. Oh, that's going to be amazing. And are people starting to bring over ideas of shows?
1: Well, you know, people are definitely reaching out, you know, to put in a bid and send a pitches. But, you know, right now, you know, we got a lot of stuff to do. So it'll probably, unless it's like super incredible, that it'll be a while before we start really entertaining anything from the outside.
0: Right, right. So you're just going to keep it in-house.
1: Yeah, as much as we can. You know, keep it in the family, Steph.
0: Of course. Why not? If you can, damn, I'm big on that.
1: Mm-hmm.
0: And what about as far as the tattooing?
1: That's happening in it too, Steph.
0: Oh, wait. So you're tattooing in there also?
1: 100%. You know, I'm going to be doing ink and out. So what better than not be in the studio, but we're ready to film.
0: Oh, yeah, that's amazing. Mm-hmm. So you'll be tattooing there as well.
1: Mm-hmm. Oh,
0: that's crazy. Wow.
1: Yeah. I did
0: not realize that you would be doing that there as well.
1: Yeah, right there on the psych wall.
0: That's crazy. Wow. Mm-hmm. So this is going to be all inclusive.
1: Yeah, man. We are like, man, we creating content and editing it, and we putting it right up.
0: Wow. So are you planning an opening event?
1: I was asking him, he wasn't even really too fond of a grand opening. He was like, man, I'm just ready to get to work. And I was like, yeah, I feel you.
0: He just wants to get to work. Oh, that's cool.
1: Yeah.
0: That's a good attitude, you know. Let's just get it moving and get the thing open and...
1: Yeah, let's get this bag first, then we celebrate.
0: Yeah, of course. Start making some money, right?
1: Mm-hmm. Mm-hmm.
0: That's kind of where it starts. That really mm-hmm. is, you know. And what about filming your tattooing show? How about that?
1: But that's what I'm saying, though, Steph. That's exactly what I'm saying. That I'll be in there already.
0: No, but you know? Not inking out, but, you know, Black Ink Part 2 or whatever it's called.
1: Oh, you're talking about the House of Ink.
0: House of Ink. I couldn't remember the name. I knew it was something ink.
1: Yeah, yeah.
0: Yeah, I knew that. I knew it was ink of something.
1: Yeah. House of Ink. Yeah, they still on track doing what they do. They said November, that's when it'll be released.
0: And are they still filming or are you done filming?
1: Well, I still have to do my green screen.
0: Okay.
1: Professionals. And then, I think it'll be wrapped up.
0: Wow, that's great. And that's a whole season, right?
1: Mm-hmm.
0: How many shows is a season?
1: I don't know. I want to say between them, I want to say maybe, between 8 and 10.
0: Wow. That's crazy. And how many people are in House of Ink?
1: There's a few. Myself, Caesar, Sky, O-S-H-I, Blue T, you know him.
0: Uh-huh. Yeah.
1: Yeah. Buck.
0: Oh, so you got a bunch in there.
1: Yeah, Crystal.
0: Wow.
1: Yeah, so yeah, there's a few people there. There's definitely. And it's definitely controversy.
0: Is there? You got some good controversy going on?
1: It's never short of controversy.
0: Ew.
1: Never short of messiness.
0: Wow. That's crazy. Yep. That's amazing. Wow. Yeah, I can't. Yeah. Well, I'm looking forward to seeing it because. Yeah. I did like Black Ink, so gotta tell you.
1: Yeah, what I'm going to tell you, Steph, is going to make your head spin, though.
0: What's that?
1: I can't tell you here.
0: Oh, okay. Okay, I like my head spinning, so I'm Exorcist, here I come.
1: I'm telling you.
0: Really?
1: Yeah, crazy. I'll tell you. When it comes, you're gonna be tripping.
0: Wow. Oh, now I can't wait. And it's part of the show?
1: Yep.
0: Wow.
1: But some would say it is the show.
0: Really?
1: Yeah.
0: That's going to be interesting. Yeah. Well, I can't imagine, and I can't wait to see. Should be quite interesting, I'm sure. Quite interesting. And it's coming back, you said, in November.
1: November, yep.
0: And do you know what station or still?
1: It's called The Optics. The Optics with an X.
0: The Optics.
1: Yeah, Optics Network with an X.
0: Mm-hmm. And is that network out there now?
1: Yeah, well, I don't know. I never even really tapped in myself, honestly.
0: Right,
1: but,
0: right.
1: Yeah. But that's what they said, you know, it's going on, and people are going to be able to subscribe to watch it and stuff like that. Sure. So, yeah.
0: Well, I'll be subscribing, but guess what? We are done for tonight. Oh, so, got to say goodnight.
1: One more
0: goodnight.
1: Time.
0: Goodnight from Stephanie, and I'll let Spider close it out.
1: Once again, you're now tuned in into the best, the Stephanie O Show, and your boy Spider. We appreciate you guys for coming out tonight. God bless. You heard? Bow.

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3: 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I am returning from vacation. The face tattoo's been scrubbed off. The bail's been posted. We're ready to rumble. A host of your Fox News fan favorites in the studio riding shotgun. Buckle up, Buttercup. It's the 68 Comeback Special right here with the Elvis Presley of Talk Radio on Fox Across America. 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
4: For 103.9 LI News Radio, I'm Jay Oliver. Situation of a domestic beach man charged for allegedly stabbing and seriously injuring another was during an argument in Shirley on Sunday. Police now say 25-year-old Anthony Thompson stabbed a 51-year-old man shortly before 3 in the afternoon on West Parkview Drive. Park Thompson now charged with first-degree assault and plead not guilty. Tens of thousands of baby oysters replanted yesterday in the Great South Bay. It's all part of a years-long effort to restore the heavily polluted waterway's ecosystem. More than a dozen volunteers boarded the oyster sloop Priscilla early Labor Day morning to begin emptying about 30,000 oyster spat seedlings into sanctuary locations all across the bay. For 103.9 LI News Radio, I'm Jay Oliver.
5: ABC News, I'm Dave Packer. The NTSB with an update on the investigation into Sunday's deadly cargo plane crash at Miami International Airport during a briefing tonight. NTSB Chairperson Jennifer Homedy.
6: We'll talk to the crew in interviews tomorrow to get their updated hours. And then we'll compare that with the company records and provide further information as we receive it.
5: Five people on the ground in a van were killed. Five other people were injured, including the pilot and co-pilot. ABC News projects former U.S. Senator John Sununu will win the New Hampshire Republican primary for U.S. Senate and will face Democratic Congressman Chris Pappas in November. Canada's tariffs on a slew of U.S. imports begin today, the tariffs in response to ones imposed by President Trump. Cleanup efforts underway in Hawaii after Hurricane Lowell slammed the islands. The Category 2 storm brought heavy rain, flooding, and wind gusts up to 90 miles per hour. Tens of thousands remain without power. This is ABC News.
7: From the LI News Radio Weather Center, for tonight, our skies are going to be partially cloudy, and you can expect a low down to around 61. Wednesday, we're going to have mostly sunny skies all day, and our high temperature will be near 81. Winds out of the south, 9 to 14 miles per hour. And for Wednesday night, our skies are going to become partially cloudy. The low temperature will be down to around 70 degrees. We'll have southwest winds, 16 miles per hour. From the LI News Weather Center, I'm Keith Maloney.
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1: For 103.9 LI News Radio, I'm Jay Oliver. A 69-year-old Mastic man fatally stabbed inside his apartment. Happened early yesterday morning. Police now charging his son with the murder. Police said Edward Brown called police to report that he had been stabbed. First responders attempted to save him, but he was pronounced dead at the scene. Police with the arrest, his 33-year-old son, Sage Arias Brown, who lives in Ronkonkoma, being held in police custody. He will face a judge later on today. Tragedy in Hicksville yesterday as well. That's where a worker was killed, and that's when a truck ran over him at a trucking business. All in all, the incident happened at the Gabrielli Truck Sales and Services on South Oyster Bay Road at around 3 in the afternoon, according to officials. For 103.9 LI News Radio, I'm Jay Oliver.
2: ABC News, I'm Dave Packer. The NTSB with an update on the investigation into Sunday's deadly cargo plane crash at Miami International Airport during a briefing tonight. NTSB Chairperson Jennifer Homedy.
3: We'll talk to the crew in interviews tomorrow to get their updated hours, and then we'll compare that with the company records and provide further information as we receive it.
2: Five people on the ground in a van were killed. Five other people were injured, including the pilot and co-pilot. ABC News projects former U.S. Senator John Sununu will win the New Hampshire Republican primary for U.S. Senate and will face Democratic Congressman Chris Pappas in November. Canada's tariffs on a slew of U.S. imports begin today, the tariffs in response to ones imposed by President Trump. Cleanup efforts underway in Hawaii after Hurricane Lowell slammed the islands. The Category 2 storm brought heavy rain, flooding, and wind gusts up to 90 miles per hour. Tens of thousands remain without power. This is ABC News.
4: From the LA News Radio Weather Center, as we head through the day on Wednesday, mostly sunny with the high near 81, partly cloudy on Wednesday night with the low around 70. On Thursday, a 40% chance of showers after 2 p.m., partly sunny with the high near 83. 40% chance of showers on Thursday night, mainly before 2 a.m., mostly cloudy with the low around 65. And on Friday, partly sunny, then gradually becoming sunny with the high near 75, mostly clear on Friday night with the low around 60. From the LA News Weather Center, I'm Eli, the weather guy.
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6: 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Fire officials say the first one happened at around 2:45 yesterday afternoon with 2 people rescued. 5 minutes later, another boat sent out a distress call, and that it too was taken on water. 4 people had to be rescued from that boat. Eventually flipped over and sank. Situation regarding a Mastic Beach man charged now after allegedly stabbing and seriously injuring another man during an argument in Shirley. Police say 25-year-old Anthony Thompson, he stabbed a 51-year-old man shortly before 3 on Sunday afternoon on West Parkview Drive. Police said the victim taken to NYU Langone Hospital, Suffolk and Patrick, serious injuries involved. For 103.9 LI News Radio, I'm Jay Oliver.
7: ABC News, I'm Dave Packer. The NTSB with an update on the investigation into Sunday's deadly cargo plane crash at Miami International Airport during a briefing tonight. NTSB Chairperson Jennifer Homendy.
8: We'll talk to the crew in interviews tomorrow to get their updated hours, and then we'll compare that with the company records and provide further information as we receive it.
7: 5 people on the ground in a van were killed, 5 other people injured, including the pilot and co-pilot. ABC News projects former U.S. Senator John Sununu will win the New Hampshire Republican primary for U.S. Senate and will face Democratic Congressman Chris Pappas in November. Canada's tariffs on a slew of U.S. imports began today, the tariffs in response to ones imposed by President Trump. Cleanup efforts underway in Hawaii after Hurricane Lowell slammed the islands. A Category 2 storm brought heavy rain, flooding, and wind gusts up to 90 miles an hour. Tens of thousands remain without power. This is ABC News.
9: From the LA News Radio Weather Center, as we head through the day on Wednesday, mostly sunny with a high near 81, partly cloudy on Wednesday night with a low around 70. On Thursday, a 40% chance of showers after 2 p.m., partly sunny with a high near 83. 40% chance of showers on Thursday night, mainly before 2 a.m., mostly cloudy with a low around 65. And on Friday, partly sunny, then gradually becoming sunny with a high near 75, mostly clear on Friday night with a low around 60. From the LA News Weather Center, I'm Eli, the weather guy.
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1: For 103.9 LI News Radio, I'm Jay Oliver. Situation of a Mastic Beach man charged for allegedly stabbing and seriously injuring another was during an argument in Shirley on Sunday. Police now say 25-year-old Anthony Thompson stabbed a 51-year-old man shortly before 3 in the afternoon on West Parkview Drive. Park Thompson now charged with first-degree assault and plead not guilty. Tens of thousands of baby oysters replanted yesterday in the Great South Bay. It's all part of a years-long effort to restore the heavily polluted waterway's ecosystem. More than a dozen volunteers boarded the oyster sloop Priscilla early Labor Day morning to begin emptying about 30,000 oyster spat seedlings into sanctuary locations all across the bay. 103.9 LI News Radio. I'm Jay Oliver.
2: ABC News, I'm Dave Packer. The NTSB with an update on the investigation into Sunday's deadly cargo plane crash at Miami International Airport during a briefing tonight. NTSB Chairperson Jennifer Homendy.
3: We'll talk to the crew in interviews tomorrow to get their updated hours, and then we'll compare that with the company records and provide further information as we receive it.
2: Five people on the ground in a van were killed, five other people injured, including the pilot and co-pilot. ABC News projects former U.S. Senator John Sununu will win the New Hampshire Republican primary for U.S. Senate and will face Democratic Congressman Chris Pappas in November. Canada's tariffs on a slew of U.S. imports began today, the tariffs in response to ones imposed by President Trump. Cleanup efforts underway in Hawaii after Hurricane Lowell slammed the islands. A Category 2 storm brought heavy rain, flooding, and wind gusts up to 90 miles an hour. Tens of thousands remain without power. This is ABC News.
4: From the LA News Radio Weather Center, as we head through the day on Wednesday, mostly sunny with a high near 81, partly cloudy on Wednesday night with a low around 70. On Thursday, a 40% chance of showers after 2 p.m., partly sunny with a high near 83. 40% chance of showers on Thursday night, mainly before 2 a.m., mostly cloudy with a low around 65. And on Friday, partly sunny, then gradually becoming sunny with a high near 75, mostly clear on Friday night with a low around 60. From the LA News Weather Center, I'm Eli, the weather guy.
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4: Live from the LI News Radio studios in the heart of Islip at Long Island's MacArthur Airport. From the city to the tips of the North and South Fork. 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
2: For 103.9 LI News Radio, I'm Jay Oliver. A 69-year-old Mastic man fatally stabbed inside his apartment. Happened early yesterday morning. Police now charging his son with the murder. Police said Edward Brown called police to report that he had been stabbed. First responders attempted to save him, but he was pronounced dead at the scene. Police with the arrest, his 33-year-old son, Sage Arias Brown, who lives in Ronkonkoma, being held in police custody. He will face a judge later on today. Tragedy in Hicksville yesterday as well. That's where a worker was killed, and that's when a truck ran over him and a trucking business. All in all, the incident happened at the Gabrielli Truck Sales and Services on South Oyster Bay Road at around 3 in the afternoon, according to officials. 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
5: ABC News, I'm Dave Packer. Federal investigators say tomorrow they plan to interview the 2 crew members from Sunday's deadly cargo plane crash in Miami that killed 5 people on the ground. NTSB investigator Chi-Hoon Shin.
6: With the cockpit voice recorder, while we have that data, crew accounts and crew interviews will help fill in some of the blanks for us that the crew remembers in terms of actions that they might have done but not verbalized.
5: As the trade war escalates, the U.S. to ban the import of some dairy products and motorcycles from Canada, along with most alcoholic beverages. This after new Canadian retaliatory tariffs on $20 billion in U.S. imports. CENTCOM confirms it attacked 5 Iranian tankers in response to attempted missile attacks on a U.S. Navy warship. And tonight, a U.S. official said a missile attack carried out by Iran toward Jordan was ineffective. Apple expected to unveil its first ever foldable iPhone tomorrow. First major design in nearly 20 years. This is ABC News.
7: From the LA News Radio Weather Center, as we head through the day on Wednesday, mostly sunny with the high near 81, partly cloudy on Wednesday night with the low around 70. On Thursday, a 40% chance of showers after 2 p.m., partly sunny with the high near 83. 40% chance of showers on Thursday night, mainly before 2 a.m., mostly cloudy with the low around 65. And on Friday, partly sunny, then gradually becoming sunny with the high near 75, mostly clear on Friday night with the low around 60. From the LA News Weather Center, I'm Eli, the weather guy.
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1: Oh, you are damn right it is, and we are fired up to bring you a big hour, a plus-sized hour, in honor of my weight of Fox Across America. Lydia Moynihan, superstar reporter from the New York Post, going to stop by and weigh in on all of these people who support socialism.
2: They're crazy.
1: They're not crazy. Some of them are just stupid. We'll prove it at 888-788-9910. It is my first day back from an extended vacation. I had to take my child to college. So a shout out to the Link Man, who is about 8 days into his freshman year of college. You guys graciously gave him a phenomenal send off. The last time I was on the radio, with Jenny and Lincoln and Emily Campagno and Kennedy, a couple of staffers from the Fox News Saturday Night team, we took about 200 of your calls. Why? Because if you're listening to the show, you are very much part of a community, and it is a very unique community in that I am not on the show, on the air, day in and day out, trying to be the omnipotent intellect that becomes the North Star of every conversation we have. I am happy to be wrong. I am happy to welcome dissent. I like talk shows. I grew up driving a taxi in New York City, listening to much better talk radio than the stuff we have on the air right frickin' now.
2: When you're right, you're right, and you're right.
1: And all I'm trying to do with the 3 hours the good Lord has allotted me every day is use this as a platform for good, meaning disagreement is actually good. Us having conversations is good. What's so psychotic about this moment we find ourselves in, where we're coming up on the 25th anniversary of 9/11, the first anniversary of the assassination of Charlie Kirk, is Charlie Kirk died with doing what makes this country great, which was agreeing to disagree, showing up on college campuses, talking to people who, the vast majority of which, did not identify with him. But many left those events feeling more alignment with the conservative movement than they had showed up feeling. Why? Because a good faith exchange of ideas validates everything on the conservative side of the aisle right now. Okay? In a good faith exchange of ideas, are the liberals correct to say men can have babies? I mean, what are we talking about? Are they correct to say that socialism is going to lift anyone out of poverty? Guys, socialism has starved hundreds of millions of people around the world because the problem with the government giving everybody free stuff, you know, the old saying by Margaret Thatcher, the problem with socialism is you run out of other people's money. Okay? True words have never been spoken. Okay, if you go out and eat the rich, that's what the socialists are pushing. Well, it's the billionaires that are bad. We got to get rid of the billionaires. Okay, so if we go take every single dollar Elon Musk has, okay, every single dollar he has, it is not even enough to fund the federal government for 7 whole months, okay?
3: I guess we have some issues.
1: So these people are not engaging in a good faith exchange of ideas. They're telling you somebody is the devil, and if you elect us, we'll get rid of the pretend devil. But the pretend devil creates jobs. The pretend devil pays the taxes that fund all of these idiotic socialist giveaways. But the biggest problem for socialism, and the reason it's never succeeded in places like America that have capitalistic systems, is we want to do for ourselves. Okay? That's what it is.
4: Oh, you're right. And when you're right, you're right. And you're always right.
1: Okay, the vast majority of Americans. It's a good point about, if you see the polling on socialism with black voters, the reason black voters aren't supporting Abdul al-Sayed in Michigan, okay, and they're not supporting the DSA as a whole, is they actually don't want the handouts. Like, they want to work. People want to start businesses. People want to invest money, accumulate wealth, buy a house, get a car. If you ever listen to a rap song, guys, every single rap song, you know, they tell you every country song's the same as listening to Hank, driving my pickup truck, we're stuck by the lake, we're drinking the beer, these colors don't run, faded blue jeans, all of that stuff. Little bit of chicken fried, that whole thing. Okay, and that's the old slander on country music. It's the same song over and over again. Here's a newsflash. That is every rap song. Every rap song is, I have this much money, I drive this nice of a car, I have this hot of a woman, we're going to have this jet, we're dealing all of these drugs, and I'm getting laid like crazy.
5: Hubba, hubba.
1: Okay, there's ambition. Rap music is ambitious. It's all about crushing it in life. There's no rapper out there that's blowing up by going, yeah, the government gives me free stuff. And, yeah, we don't have a lot of money. We do the bare minimum to scrape by. We get stoned. We play video games all day and we rant about climate change and capitalism. No rapper is doing that. And that's not the reason that socialism doesn't have support in the black community, but it's a good example of how people with real ambition cannot support something like socialism. It's rewarding failure. It's rewarding losers who want to be treated like winners. It is the participation trophy of life. You know, just because you suck at life doesn't mean the rest of us should get a higher tax bill so you can have all the nice things we have. Okay, think of my profession, comedy. When you're coming out in comedy clubs, when you're coming up in comedy clubs, okay, which to be clear, you don't start out in comedy clubs. You start out in opium dens where you're not even telling jokes to get a laugh. You just want to know these people are still alive. Like I'm telling you, if you are a comedian who started in New York City, you are performing in some of the most unspeakably vile scenarios you can think of. Okay, for real. Drug dens, anywhere, any place that'll host an open mic. I started out in the East Village. They had neon lights in the bathrooms that would stop people from being able to find a vein in their arm and shoot up heroin. Because that's how bad the Lower East Side was when I started doing stand-up. Okay, places here in Midtown like Hamburger Harry's. Okay, the Parkside Lounge. Rough, rowdy rooms, man. We were getting heckled by people, jumped after shows, but you gotta want it. Okay, and they didn't divvy up the laughs to go, wow, this guy came in. Guys would do an open mic at the Parkside Lounge, hosted by a guy named Joey Gay, who was very funny. He's like, yeah, my name's Joey Gay. He goes, don't feel bad for me, I'll feel bad for my brother Izzy. But Joey Gay, Damian Samarco, these guys ran an open mic that I'm telling you, this is going to blow your mind, but like at the height of when I was doing comedy, okay, people stopping by this open mic to do time, like Jim Gaffigan would show up, Zach Galifianakis, Ed Helms from The Hangover would show up, guys like Nick Kroll would be there all the time. Anybody you can think of who's like a prominent working comedian that has a huge career, at one point was doing that open mic. It was called the Tuesday Night Trainwreck. We were literally paying money to go on stage. Like we had to pay to get on stage because nobody knew who we were yet. Forget getting paid for our work. We were paying just to have a place to perform. Like, you know, if you want to play basketball and you don't have a hoop, you got to hope your parents are nice enough to nudge Santa to bring you one for Christmas. Okay, we had to pay to build a hoop, get a mic, get on stage, tell people jokes. And everybody who showed up and paid at that open mic, not everybody, but a good percentage of those people went on to have monster careers in comedy. And one of the reasons why is they were forced to get really good at it in order to be successful. If someone said tomorrow, well, everybody who wants to do comedy is now a national touring headliner, guess what you'd be doing this weekend? Sitting at a comedy club where nobody was laughing.
5: That's true. That is true.
1: Nobody. Okay, because people wouldn't be any good at it. They wouldn't be incentivized to out-compete, outright, out-headed, out-hustle other people and build a better product. Okay, that's what capitalism ultimately does to bring people out of poverty. It says, hey, man, okay, there is no rule that says you, whoever the brokest guy listening to the show right now is, there is no rule that says you, a year from now, can't be a billionaire, can't be the richest guy listening to the show. Okay, there's no rule in life that says you can't go from nothing to everything because you live in America where we have an unparalleled level of upward mobility. Most people gravitate towards that mindset. It's called the American dream. There is nobody out there pushing the Canadian dream. There's no Switzerland dream. Okay, that's not out there. There's no, they never tell you about the French dream or this, you know what I mean? The Cambodian dream. Okay, and I'm just telling you in general, the reason capitalism is always going to outperform socialism is because socialism can't perform at all without the frickin' capitalist.
5: What can I tell you, kid? You're right. When you're right, you're right. You're right.
1: So when I play this clip from Abdul Al-Sayed, okay, there's two that are idiotic. One, he is going viral right now for September 11th. And doing the old, yeah, 9/11 was bad, but let's not forget all the other bad things that happened because of it. Meaning sympathy for the people who attacked us. Josh, can you play this quick?
6: 9/11 scarred our country in profound ways. But what we did after 9/11 scarred millions of other people. When we talk about 9/11, we often fail to center them.
1: Oh, God.
7: You ought to be ashamed of yourself.
1: 9/11 was bad. But you got to think of all the other stuff that we did after 9/11 that scarred other people. I mean, come on, man. You just...
7: Thank you for the education, gentlemen. We've just received a PhD in stupidity.
1: But it's called a moral equivalence. They did the same thing over in Israel. Okay, Israel got attacked by Hamas, a terror group. Hamas, being a terror group, slaughtered thousands of civilians, men, women, and children. And then the people on the left were like, oh, Israel's committing a genocide. Look at all the people they're killing at Hamas. Okay, Israel was enjoying a dance party on a holiday weekend when terrorists paraglided in and killed everybody. But the Democrats went out there and sold you a moral equivalence between Israel and Hamas, just like Abdul al-Sayed is trying to sell you a moral equivalence between the terrorist who attacked us on 9/11 and what he has decided was an overzealous response to the biggest terror attack in the history of our homeland. Okay, but this is the same guy who wants to be the morality police when it comes to capitalism. Here's Abdul al-Sayed telling you billionaires are the problem in America, clip 7.
8: And I'm running because I know that Donald Trump is not himself the disease. He's just the worst symptom of the disease of our politics. Yeah. The disease is the system that allows big corporations and billionaires and special interests to buy and sell politicians in ways that leave them rigging the system against us. It's why we got to pay more for all we got to buy, get paid less for the work we do, and watch as our money gets misspent doing stupid things rather than doing smart things here at home.
1: Oh, come on, man.
9: What would you do with a brain if you had one?
1: Okay, and it's the vagary of this. So we got to stop doing stupid things and do the smart things. What are the smart things? Raising my taxes? So people who didn't put in the work hours I did for 20 years get to take a larger percentage of my salary because they don't want to get off their ass and stop smoking weed and watching Netflix. And I apologize. That was callous of me. I know some of them are eating edibles and watching Netflix. They're not all smoking weed. Some of them are vaping and watching Netflix. Some of them are eating edibles and some are obviously smoking the weed. But the point is that's who they're catering to. And they're telling you there's a moral equivalence here between the people who did all the work and the people who did none of them. And that the people who did none of it are somehow the real victim because Donald Trump got rich, because the Elon Musks of the world got rich. Okay, but you understand some of these people just out-hustled, out-innovated. I mean, Donald Trump, the most endearing thing about Donald Trump, okay, for real, and never gets said, is Democrats try to besmirch him by going, well, his dad was rich. Okay, well, Donald Trump is about 50 times richer than his dad was and about 2 trillion times more relevant than any human being who has ever lived. Okay, and the fact that he was born into wealth and still had the drive, the persistence, and the competitive nature, okay, to ascend to these heights is something very unique in the mindset of rich kids. How many of you listening, show of hands, know, have a rich friend whose parents have a lot of money, who contributes nothing to the world because he just doesn't have to? That's the point. He's going to have money whether he gets off his ass and works or not. He's going to have a nicer car than you or a boat and take nicer vacations, whether he does the work or not. Okay. And you know what he's probably more likely to do than work? Actually support socialism, because that's what a lot of these dirtbags do. Okay. Look at Hassan Piker. His parents are profoundly successful capitalists. Look at Zoran Mamdani. Okay. Zoran Mamdani's parents are multi-millionaires here in America. He shows up from Uganda and tells you America is the devil and gives you a speech at George Washington's desk slandering America on the 4th of July and knows what he's doing. Okay, and that's why they're going to – I don't want them to boo him at 9/11 because I don't want 9/11 to become about Mamdani. I want it to be about the victims, the firemen, the cops, the first responders, and the heroism that was shown that day and the way a community rallied. And to be honest with you, there's no silver lining to 9/11, but it's one of those moments that shows you the best of humanity. And that there were so many more good people than bad people that day. And it's why we were able to persist and overcome it and rebuild and move on as a people. Okay, but unfortunately, having dirtbags who tell you America's the bad guy and our victims are actually the aggrieved good guys should in no capacity be representing us in any way on something like 9/11. So that's the biggest challenge we have right now in our politics. Okay, there's a lot of people who have more empathy for the losers than they do for the winners. And that's what we ultimately have to fix by investing further in capitalism.
0: The show that sees through the bull.
10: My response is right, you know, and the stripper really likes you.
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0: is Fox Across America with Jimmy Failla. If you're watching me on the Fox One app, you're watching me buy plane tickets during a commercial break right now. Going on the road pretty hard. I'm going to be down at Ozark Music Hall in Fayetteville, Arkansas this Saturday. So if you want to come see me down in Arkansas, those tickets on sale at foxacrossamerica.com. But wait, there's more. We then go to Reading, Pennsylvania on the 19th, Santander Performing Arts Center. Then on October 3rd, if you're listening on WRVA, this is your Super Bowl. I'm going to be at the Carpenter Theater down in Richmond, Virginia on October the 3rd. Following week, two shows. Second one sold out. We added a first show. That is the 10th, the Capitol Theater, Clearwater, Florida. Hot damn. Jimmy's back in Florida. And then he's going over to Safety Harbor for a lobster quesadilla, if I know Jimmy. Then it's Colorado Springs, October 17th, Pikes Peak Event Center. Then on the 24th, this is the plane ticket I literally just bought during the commercial break. If you're listening on KSRO, okay, then you know the deal. We're going to be in Santa Rosa. It's the Luther Burbank Center for the Performing Arts. It is Saturday night, October the 24th. I literally just bought my Delta ticket a second ago. I'm waiting for the refresh so I get the confirmation email. But that is Saturday night in Santa Rosa in wine country, which could be a big problem for the champ.
1: Fat, drunk, and stupid is no way to go through life, son.
0: But then we're on to Grand Junction, Colorado, November 7th. That's a hot one, Avalon Theater. Then November 14th, we're in Indianapolis at the Closed Memorial Hall. 21st, we're at the Criterion down in Oklahoma City. Hot damn, that one matters. And then we will conclude the fall tour, December the 5th, the Chubb Theater, which I believe was named after me, the Chubb Theater in Concord, New Hampshire. Every one of these seats available to you at foxacrossamerica.com. Lydia Moynihan's a superstar writer at the New York Post. She is going to be joining us in the next segment to discuss the real comedy show that's going on right now in my mayor's office here in New York. Just a weapons-grade jackass. I'm going to talk a little bit about the socialist convention that took place over the weekend in Chicago. That is a true story. Chicago's losing the Bears. They're gaining the socialists. Terrible. But we covered this together early this morning on America's Newsroom. Lydia and I got together and had a little chat about it. And I will tell you that when you look at the people who attend this conference and the gripes they have and the battles they're pretending to fight, what you come to realize is, oh, none of these people are serious. You know how you've yet to hear a person go on your TV and explain how we'd get Medicare for all or how you'd make buses free or healthcare free? How do you do it is the question. And every single time, the answer is we've got to tax the rich. We've got to take away their money. Okay, but the problem is we're the richest country in the world right now. And we're $40 trillion in debt. $40 trillion in debt.
2: That is financial lunacy.
0: We take in more money than anybody in the world now. And we're $40 trillion in debt. Can you imagine how grim things are going to get if we start giving more stuff away? I mean, come on, man.

0: from the LI News Radio studios in the heart of Islip at Long Island's MacArthur Airport. Nassau County, Suffolk County, all the news from our island in one place. 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
1: For 103.9 LI News Radio, I'm Jay Oliver. Six people rescued from two boats as they took on water in two separate incidents. In the Fire Island Inlet, fire officials say the first one happened at around 2:45 yesterday afternoon with two people rescued. 5 minutes later, another boat sent out a distress call, and that it too was taken on water. Four people had to be rescued from that boat. Eventually flipped over and sank. Situation regarding a Mastic Beach man charged now after allegedly stabbing and seriously injuring another man during an argument in Shirley. Police say 25-year-old Anthony Thompson, he stabbed a 51-year-old man shortly before 3 on Sunday afternoon on West Parkview Drive. Police said the victim taken to NYU Langone Hospital, Suffolk and Patrick, serious injuries involved. For 103.9 LI News Radio, I'm Jay Oliver.
2: ABC News, I'm Dave Packer. Federal investigators say tomorrow they plan to interview the two crew members from Sunday's deadly cargo plane crash in Miami that killed 5 people on the ground. NTSB investigator Chi-Hoon Shin.
3: With the cockpit voice recorder, while we have that data, crew accounts and crew interviews will help fill in some of the blanks for us that the crew remembers in terms of actions that they might have done but not verbalized.
2: As the trade war escalates, the U.S. to ban the import of some dairy products and motorcycles from Canada, along with most alcoholic beverages. This after new Canadian retaliatory tariffs on $20 billion in U.S. imports. CENTCOM confirms it attacked 5 Iranian tankers in response to attempted missile attacks on a U.S. Navy warship. And tonight, a U.S. official said a missile attack carried out by Iran toward Jordan was ineffective. Apple expected to unveil its first ever foldable iPhone tomorrow. First major design in nearly 20 years. This is ABC News.
1: From the LA News Radio Weather Center, as we head through the day on Wednesday, mostly sunny with a high near 81, partly cloudy on Wednesday night with a low around 70. On Thursday, a 40% chance of showers after 2 p.m., partly sunny with a high near 83. 40% chance of showers on Thursday night, mainly before 2 a.m., mostly cloudy with a low around 65. And on Friday, partly sunny, then gradually becoming sunny with a high near 75, mostly clear on Friday night with a low around 60. From the LA News Weather Center, I'm Eli, the weather guy.
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7: Good morning.

0: Oh, hot damn. It is Fox Across America with Jimmy Failla. I was on America's Newsroom with our next guest earlier today, and it went so well, the network insisted on us getting back together on the radio. As an encore performance with superstar financial reporter at the New York Post, Lydia Moynihan, back in the house. The crowd goes wild. Good to see you, babe.
1: It's good to see you again. I mean, you can't get rid of me.
0: It's a thing, okay? So this is what happened, okay? We were on TV, and we do a newsroom. I believe we had a second topic to get to.
1: Yeah, we did.
0: But then they had to cut us off because there was something of significance. It was 9/11 families and Frank Ziller announcing an initiative.
1: More significant than us.
0: I know, but I actually wish we got cut off for the next thing, which was the people just bitching out Mamdani. I wanted to be on set for that. Because they were like giving it to him.
1: I know.
0: Of those parents, it was like a Facebook comment thread.
1: Yeah.
0: But it was
1: IRL.
0: But it was accurate. I mean, she was getting into it. And it's funny, as New Yorkers, we're in this really funny spot. Okay, there's obviously nothing funny about 9/11, qualifying that for anybody who just randomly gets upset at talk radio. But the point is, none of us like Mamdani. But I actually don't want him to get booed, or I don't want anything to happen Friday that makes 9/11 about Mamdani.
1: 100%.
0: You know what I'm saying?
1: That's so fair. I know, he somehow turned it into him, right?
0: Yes.
1: It's like those headlines where is the real victim 25 years later people who've experienced Islamophobia.
0: That's
1: like, it's not
0: so gonna happen.
1: It's not about him. It's not about his aunt or his cousin or whoever it was who allegedly was on the subway who got a nasty look one time.
0: Yeah.
1: If you remember, that was his
0: tragic
1: story he shared. Yeah, about how his poor aunt had to deal with the fallout of 9/11. But whether or not at this point, no matter what happens, he's made it about himself.
0: Yes, and that's kind of his
1: thing. I don't know, handing a pen to a former terrorist lawyer.
0: For the blind sheik, literally the mastermind of the attacks.
1: I kind of feel like that is sort of making it about
0: It's all disqualifying.
1: You and
0: it's all garbage. But this is what happens. When you elect a TikTok guy who's running for class president, you get a TikTok guy who's running for class president. Don't forget, I mean, I talked about this earlier on the 4th of July, America 250. He gave a speech at George Washington's desk, on the wrong side of the desk, slandering America and what it stands for. And it's like,
1: are you a deskist?
0: I know.
1: Who are you to say that there's a right and wrong side
0: Jimmy's
1: of the
0: canceled
1: Jimmy?
0: Now, okay. Coming out on the desks. Well, George Washington did not sit on the side Mamdani did, as the point is what I'm trying to say. Talking to Lydia Moynihan is fact-checking me a lot more than I'm used to today. I'm kidding. I told you, I'm in good spirits. I was away. I was in Jackson Hole.
1: So nice.
0: Listen, the Snake River Resort, if you're listening out in that part of the country, say you're in KROE in Sheridan, Wyoming. It's probably...
1: Wow.
0: Probably
1: you were paying attention out there.
0: It's probably 500 miles from you in Sheridan.
1: Close enough. We're
0: about 440 if you're in Cody, Wyoming, you know, that neck of the woods.
1: As the elk walks.
0: But I can... I can tell you, it was so nice. The place me and Jenny went opened in May.
1: Okay.
0: And we were doing this thing where we had to drop Lincoln off at college and then just get off the grid. Nobody wants to see a sad Jimmy Failla on TV
1: he's
0: and
1: so
0: radio
1: young
0: for
1: to
0: a
1: go
0: week.
1: To college.
0: I know he's only 17.
1: Oh my God.
0: But they go to college. You know how this works at college, man.
1: He's out of there.
0: It is so crazy because like I dropped him off at the dorms. We're obviously very sad. It's our first kid. He grew up so fast. It's a very heavy moment.
1: Do you have
0: but at
1: children?
0: The same, no, that's it.
1: Okay.
0: But at the same time.
1: Said he's your first kid.
0: Yeah. That's funny. But at the same time, you juxtapose that against, I didn't go away to college. So I had no idea. Like there's just this room full of like teeming hormones is what you're leaving them in, because these kids are away without their parents. There's no adult supervision. And I said to Jenny, I'm like, this is like the Villages in Florida, but for young people. You know, the Villages, they move down as retirement community and all they do is drink and get laid all day.
1: Right. There's a lot of STDs.
0: Yeah, more than any, because they grew up in an era that didn't use protection. And that is like the known fun fact. When you hear it for the first time, you're like, oh, that makes sense. But I don't think anybody speaks to just how horny these people are in the Villages.
1: Woodstock for boomers. Yeah, I mean, Woodstock was boomers, and now it's still boomers.
0: I know, but you understand.
1: Not much has changed.
0: But you understand, like, the pills came along and changed the game. This is what I always say. For all these, this is where, like, Viagra and those drugs are really posing a national health risk. It's not STDs. It's that you now have, like, 80-year-old men who can't see getting booty calls at 2 in the morning.
1: God.
0: And that guy's got to get on the road with limited visibility and drive over to some other grandma's. That's where the Villages are helping us, because it's all on foot. So I would argue the Villages
1: or golf
0: doing
1: course.
0: Well,
1: that's fair.
0: Things can go wrong on a golf court. If you don't believe me, ask Tiger Woods. But let's stay focused here. Lydia Moynihan's here, not to help tout my vacation choices, but we're talking about finance in America and the state they're in, because our subject today on America's Newsroom was socialism. And I am so fascinated by the lack of pushback by anyone on the other side of how are you going to do this? And I feel like that's more shameful than anything I criticize day in and day out on behalf of like political ideologies I don't agree with. Is there's a lot of like, there's a lot of laziness in the media in that there's nobody out there. If I played an Abdul Al-Sayed clip a minute ago, now he can't explain how we're going to have Medicare for all. How do you do that?
1: But the vibes.
0: Yeah.
1: I know. It's all about the vibes. Right. I mean, it's very easy. You know, I think a lot of people were making fun of some of his TikToks where he was dressed like Blue's Clues or he was lip syncing Swift. And the reality is those work because people see it and, oh, that's a nice guy. Maybe I should vote for him. There's not a lot of thinking or processing or understanding that you are changing the direction of civilization if you embrace these kinds of people and their policies. And I think the other thing too is what's interesting with the polling is people will be asked, oh, do you like this? Right? It's all about how you frame certain things. Mm-hmm. And they'll say, oh, that sounds nice. Well, if you actually tell people, look, okay, this means you won't have your private health insurance or suddenly the government, which is best known for DMV, like quality, they're going to be the ones who are in charge of your healthcare. Then they kind of realize like, oof, maybe I don't want that.
0: Yeah.
1: So that's the issue the Democrats have. But look, I mean, it doesn't seem to matter because they are good at TikTok.
0: We're talking to Lydia Moynihan. It's my favorite thing about this is the socialists do have the momentum in the party. And one of the reasons they have a momentum is they're not offering like tangible solutions, but they are speaking to issues. Whereas the establishment Democrats kind of made this mess because they went all in for 10 years on this guy's Hitler and a threat to democracy.
1: Yeah.
0: And unfortunately, pretending someone's Hitler and a threat to democracy doesn't pay.

0: generation ago, leaves a lot of people feeling that capitalism has, left, like the dog keeps barking, but the circus left town. And I could see where those people would be impressionable. But even so, you have to be so divorced from personal responsibility to not realize you're sitting on a $200,000 degree that doesn't come with a commensurate job. Like, some of that has to be on you, no?
1: Yeah, young, impressionable voters who are deciding the future of America. I think it's interesting that any time these politicians talk about socialism, their line is always, real socialism has never been tried. I want to say, in response to everyone who's blaming capitalism, real capitalism has never been tried, and especially not the last few years. Many of the things that people are frustrated with is not actually the capitalism of it all. It's the government intervention. So the reason that student loans are so expensive right now is because the government kept stepping in and saying, we'll underwrite your education here, borrow hundreds of thousands of dollars, and then universities jacked up the price in accordance with that. But of course, it's the government that's actually giving you those student loans. They're integrally involved in the problem, right? Mm-hmm. So a lot of these frustrations that people have, it isn't a free market frustration. Yeah. It's a really screwed up, complex system with big business and big university and all of these different competing interests that frankly are not helping anyone.
0: Well, I think it's the biggest challenge. Lydia Moynihan's in the studio trying to explain economics to a community college student. And by all accounts, doing a pretty admirable job. I kept up. I've only Googled half of what you said. I'm kidding. But it's
1: the, you ChatGPT'd it.
0: But it's the same point you're making about student loans that can be made about healthcare. When the government gets involved, okay, there's no incentive for either the university or the healthcare provider to lower the cost of anything. Yeah. You've minimized the amount of competition, which again, in a way, de-incentivizes the quality of the product.
1: Yep.
0: And that's where we are. That's ultimately why socialism fails, is, they say you run out of other people's money, Margaret Thatcher style, but ultimately you lose the ambition. I was making this point earlier. Okay. And it's very interesting to me. And I don't think rap music is a monolith in that it speaks for every black voter out there by any means. So I don't want to speak in reductive terms. Okay. But you never hear a rap song about a person who doesn't have money and gets things for free from the government and just smokes weed and plays video games. Every rap song is ambitious. Mm. You know what I mean? You know, we always say the knock on country music is like, you lost the girl, the pickup truck, that whole thing. Rap is ambitious. I mean, Trump ran like a rapper in that he didn't apologize for his wealth. He exaggerated it.
1: Right.
0: He parked his jet on the runway. Because I think he learned from Mitt Romney. Mitt Romney ran on like apologizing for his wealth because the Democrats were like, it's too rich.
1: Right.
0: You know what I mean? We can't have someone that rich. And he was like, no, I'm just like you. I just happen to be a little lucky. And he wore mom jeans and he never had a shot. Okay.
1: Yeah.
0: Trump, I think, learned from that and ran like a rapper. I mean, there's a reason Trump is in more rap lyrics than anyone who's ever lived.
1: I didn't know that.
0: Yeah. I mean, go look like the Wu-Tang Clan. I'm just saying in general, every rap song you listen to is ambitious.
1: Yeah.
0: Okay. It's about making money, having good looking women and fancy cars and private jets and all the jazz, because people want to achieve things in life. And I think that's where socialism has such a limited runway, is it's catering to the people who actually don't want to do anything. And a lot of them happen to be rich kids who don't have to do anything. That's where I think the ultimate shortcoming is. Like, everyone we were tasked with talking about today on TV is the son or daughter of very rich parents.
1: Mm-hmm.
0: Is that pretty much everybody?
1: You better work, bitch. That's another, that's another favorite, not rap song. But no, you're absolutely right. Yeah. I mean, Karl Marx and some of these people who came up with these concepts, they never worked a day in their life. Like, who are they to think that they are fighting for the working man, who of course is overwhelmingly not in favor of these policies?
0: Mm-hmm.
1: So I think you just have to hope that their laziness and entitlement will ultimately prevent them from working so hard to implement these policies. But like, it's, I don't know, instead of working so hard to like take other people's money, why don't you work hard and create your own?
0: That's one of my favorites. We're talking to Lydia Moynihan, and it is fascinating to me because there's this facet of people who don't want to do the thing, as you said. There's this other facet of people that are just inventing the pretend gripes. We played this on Newsroom earlier. I wanted to play it in its full. This is my man, Deshaun L. Harrison, a trans theorist and abolitionist, award-winning author of Belly of the Beast. I know. And here he is saying GLP-1, like Ozempic's, is body fascism. I love this so much. This is clip 8.
2: GOP-1s just mark a new phase in body fascism. The political deployment of GOP-1s is fascistic, not because individuals take them, but because the conditions

0: under which they become necessary are shaped by a world fixated on genociding fat people. This is a structural critique that asks what happens when the conditions produced by capitalism, by public health, by the state apparatus, and by anti-black desire align around a single bodily ideal that leaves little to no room for divergence and punishes any body that does. Whereas earlier diet drugs were often associated with vanity or addiction, GLP-1s are positioned as responsible medicine, promising relief rather than restraint.
1: What you just said is one of the most insanely idiotic things I have ever heard. Everyone in this room is now dumber for having listened to it.
2: Just a grab bag of stupid.
3: It's literally like a, like AI.
2: Yeah.
3: Come up with every sort of woke, generate something absolutely insane because you're like, we, like.
2: Body fascism?
3: Genociding? is everything a genocide now? I mean, it's, but also, most of these people are taking these drugs willingly. Like, I don't know. I don't think the government's going around in people's sleep stabbing them with Mounjaro.
2: No, if you wanted to get into that, they were kind of doing that with the COVID vaccine.
3: I know, exactly. One shot I am in favor of.
2: Hey,
3: the jab.
2: Thank you. So we're talking about
3: Mounjaro.
2: I know, that's funny. But it's so crazy because what a lot of
3: we
2: like,
3: should have a Mounjaro passport to go to
2: anywhere.
3: A restaurant.
2: We've got to know you're skinnier.
3: We need to make sure that
2: the restaurants don't want that. You're not going to eat the food.
3: That's true. Or maybe they just serve you smaller portions but keep the same price.
2: Ooh, Lydia. Real capitalism.
3: I think they're already doing that.
2: Yeah, I think it's going on. They call it shrinkflation. You know, they shrink the bag of chips, but you pay the same price. That's a real thing. But the point is, a lot of these people are fighting pretend battles. That's the point. No one is oppressed. No one's being genocided in America. We're actually in a body positivity movement. One of the most viral things in my thread this weekend is Alabama State has these plus size cheerleaders.
3: Oh, wow.
2: And everybody's nailing Nike because they lost $280 billion off their market cap because of the Dylan Mulvaney and the plus size model thing. Nike decided they should change their slogan to just chew it. And nobody came along for the ride. Lydia Moynihan, you don't have to dignify that. I'm glad we got to do a double today. It was good for morale.
3: That was so fun. I know, but in all of this, yeah, there's more demand for oppression and victimhood than there is supply.
2: Oh, there's no
3: supply. We're so wealthy, we're so privileged, and somehow you need to make something that doesn't even apply to you, something you're not forced to do.
2: I know.
3: Something that other people are choosing to do because they want to be healthier.
2: It's all pretend stuff.
3: You're calling that a genocide.
2: Yeah, and it's not, again, I was talking about this on Newsroom. I'm hosting a TV show at 258 pounds, okay? You can be fat. You're going to be fine, okay? It's all pretend garbage. That's the point I was trying to make.
3: You are perfectly healthy.
2: All right, I'll give you the 20.
3: I don't want to genocide you.
2: We'll give you the champ lives back after this.
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0: bottom of the ninth on Fox Across America with Jimmy Failla, your radio buddy, about to become your TV buddy. I will be on the Ingram Angle tonight. But we kept Lydia Moynihan around for some bonus Moynihan. You know what I'm saying? It's the first week back. The kids have been good. It was my first episode. I've been off. They deserve some bonus Lydia Moynihan. I feel like
1: they do.
0: There you go. You know what I'm saying?
1: They earned it. Do your homework first.
0: Thank you. We are at the precipice of a really insane news week that's about to get. We have a Republican convention coming up somehow.
1: I can't wait.
0: That hands off to an assassination sally anniversary of Charlie Kirk, that hands off to Mom Donnie at 9/11 on Friday. And I know a guy who has to write a Saturday night comedy show.
1: It's going to be a fun one.
0: Can I tell you something? The worse the news cycle is, the easier it is to do comedy. And a lot of people don't know that. Why? Because the people tuning in legitimately need the outlet. So there is an enthusiasm in the room that you wouldn't expect.
1: That's fair.
0: People showing up actually want to laugh. Craziest thing I can tell you, in the aftermath of 9/11, when the comedy clubs reopened, every comic was doing 9/11 material. As unfathomable as that is now, people were coming out to grieve. They wanted this cathartic experience. Yeah, talk about the new shared experience. So this is, oddly enough, I don't consider this to be a hard week to do comedy. Cut to me driving a cab next Sunday. No, Lydia, we got this, girl.
1: Careful. Careful with that one.
0: But I think it's going to be great. Quick prediction, yay or nay, does Mom Donnie get booed on Friday?
1: Oh, I hope so.
0: I'm hoping for the silent turn their back protest.
1: 100%.
0: But you think he's getting some type of
1: I want some reaction. Thank whether you. Or not it's vocal, maybe the silent treatment.
0: Yeah, just turn the back. Approach. Something
1: right.
0: like
1: that. You don't
0: want
1: to dignify him with a
0: boo. No, you don't want to give him any more victimhood than he already has. What a loser. Lydia Moynihan, we miss you already.
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9: Live from the LI News Radio studios in the heart of Islip at Long Island's MacArthur Airport. North Shore, South Shore, all the news from our island in one place. 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
11: Chrysler is recalling up to ABC News. I'm Dave Packer. As the war in Iran escalates, the Dow plunging more than 600 points Tuesday. Concerns over the rising price of oil getting the blame.
12: Oil prices now at a six-week high. After the U.S. attacked multiple Iranian tankers over the weekend, Iran responded, threatening to impose new restrictions on ships outside the Strait of Hormuz. Americans paying the price at the pump.
6: ABC's Karen Hua. Federal investigators say they plan to interview the two surviving crew members from Sunday's deadly cargo plane crash in Miami that killed five people on the ground Wednesday. The Smithsonian says that Secretary Lonnie Bunch is stepping down from his position. The institution, after 7 years of leading the world's largest museum, education, and research complex, after the Smithsonian has faced repeated attacks from the Trump administration over displays and contexts, Bunch saying, quote, I have fought for as long as I can. This is ABC News.
13: From the LA News Radio Weather Center, as we head through the day on Wednesday, mostly sunny with the high near 81, partly cloudy on Wednesday night with the low around 70. On Thursday, a 40% chance of showers after 2 p.m., partly sunny with the high near 83. 40% chance of showers on Thursday night, mainly before 2 a.m., mostly cloudy with the low around 65. And on Friday, partly sunny, then gradually becoming sunny with the high near 75. Mostly clear on Friday night with the low around 60. From the LA News Weather Center, I'm Eli, the weather guy.
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2: 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There is a lot going on. Let me just tell you where we're going tonight. Carmelo Anthony is in the news again. His family, I got to tell you, I didn't actually really understand what the term grifter meant until I understood what the family of Carmelo Anthony is doing. So wait till you hear this story. I've got that for you coming up. Of course, all the latest on Iran. We have the latest on the Lindsey Clancy trial. Now we have some of these jurors speaking out, so we'll talk about that as well. Some of the trends that are going on social media, of course, horrifying regarding that trial. Also, of course, the it's been about 1 year now, here in a couple of tomorrow, I think, yeah. So about 1 year since the assassination of Charlie Kirk. So now we do have people on the left on social media celebrating the 1 year. They're calling it a Kirkiversary, and they're doing dances online. And part of that dance is, of course, taking a gun and pointing it right at their neck, as in, you know, talking about where Charlie Kirk was shot. I got to tell you, and maybe this is part of the theme for tonight here on Red Eye Radio, but have people always been this vile? Or is this just a new thing on social media? Because you have these folks. Let me just go through a couple of things that have me thinking about how bad all of this is. So number one, yes, the Kirkiversary, where you have these people on the left and they're celebrating 1 year since the assassination, the horrible assassination that everyone saw on TV and on social media, his horrifying murder. And so the celebration after the fact, and now 1 year after the fact, where they're doing their little dances and pointing, you know, their finger guns at their neck where Charlie Kirk was shot. Horrifying. Absolutely horrifying. So you have that going on social media. You also have going on social media, talking about the Lindsey Clancy trial, just really quickly, where you now have mothers holding their babies and they're saying, "Me too, Lindsey, me too," as they're holding their babies. And some of these folks are making it seem like they are resenting their babies. And I played you audio. I'm not going to do it again. But last night I played you the audio of that woman who was complaining about her baby and telling people not to have babies. And she was talking about how filled with absolute rage she was over the fact that she was a mother. And so it sort of leads me to this whole, I don't know, thought process as to whether or not people have always been this vile, or has social media turned us into, as a society, just incredibly vile. If we've always been this vile, then social media has just given us an avenue to expose ourselves. And I'm not talking about me. I'm not talking about most of you. But, you know, some of these folks that are lamenting on social media about how much they hate being mothers. and about how they are supporting Lindsay Clancy, a woman who killed her three children. And unfortunately, you know, the more that you talk about this, the more that we see these things online, the more horrifying society becomes. And so go ahead and check out my social media. You can see exactly what I'm talking about. I do want to get into, though, what these jurors are saying. So the jurors have now come out. As you know, there has been a mistrial in the Lindsay Clancy trial. The mistrial basically now saying that 11 of the jurors wanted to say not guilty, wanted to deem her not guilty by reason of insanity. One lone juror would not do that. So the 11 other jurors, at least three of them now, are speaking out. They're speaking out against the one juror that stood his ground. Here's part of what they're saying, and against this one guy who basically, he did his job. And his job was to, as he's listening to all the evidence, he's got to decide whether or not she is essentially guilty or innocent by reason of insanity and so forth. This is what the jurors are saying about this one juror.
3: He would not interact with us try to understand. We read to him on numerous occasions the definition of reasonable doubt from Judge Sullivan's instruction. He actually said one day in the end, well, why don't we have the judge come in and read it again? And we were like, no, we have it in front of us. We don't need that. And we would highlight it and, you know, so-and-so, this is the definition of reasonable doubt. But he had the hardest time getting off the fact that Lindsay viciously killed her children.
2: It's that last part. It is that last part.
3: But he had the hardest time getting off the fact that Lindsay viciously killed her children.
2: So she's talking about how this one juror, who has not come forward, by the way, but she's criticizing him for not being able to get over the fact that Lindsay viciously killed her own children. Now, I'm sorry, but to me, it is a good thing that he was not able to get over the fact that she viciously killed her own children.
3: But he had the hardest time getting off the fact that Lindsay viciously killed her children.
2: I mean, what a bizarre thing to say. I do like, though, how the media is giving these jurors the free rein to go out and just blast this guy as being uncooperative and dumb, because that's basically what they're doing. That's how they're making this one lone juror out to be.
4: He admitted he had reasonable doubt, and I started filling out the forms. I was so excited. I actually, there were three forms I had to fill out, and I started filling them out. I wrote my signature on each one, and then he said, but I'm still not going to say that she's not guilty by reason of insanity.
2: So basically what they're saying is that the holdout juror did have reasonable doubt about Clancy being guilty, but refused to take that next step and vote not guilty by reason of insanity. So that's what the attorney for Clancy has been saying. That's what these other jurors are saying as well. And this, again, this juror hasn't come out and spoken for himself. These other jurors are now saying that they believed that she had this was part of the trial, that she had this command hallucination where she heard a male voice telling her to kill the kids and herself. If you followed the trial, you know that was part of the pool of evidence. The jurors also said that the abundance of medication was also important to them. She kept going to various doctors until she got the prescriptions that she wanted. Some people are saying, well, she was doctor shopping. That's ultimately, they say, what she was doing. That's essentially what the prosecution said that Lindsay Clancy was doing. They also say that she was misdiagnosed and over-medicated. She had all of these drugs, and she would switch up the drugs. So I think part of what is going on here is these jurors, these ones that wanted to deem her, you know, essentially not guilty by reason of insanity. One of the things that they're saying is that, well, she just wasn't responsible for her actions because she had all of these drugs, and she was overprescribed, she was misdiagnosed and all of these other things. And I believe that that is why that lone juror maybe perhaps had some doubts.
5: He was very arrogant. He really did not take anything that anybody said. The nurses, he tried to ask a question about the medications, and we went back to the report from South Shore Hospital. We had the toxicology report. We could see exactly the amounts. The nurses in the room spoke to that specific thing. That was a question that he had, and he just completely disregarded the information that they gave him.
2: So I think the reason why that juror had doubts is because she was over-medicated, because she was essentially doctor shopping. And she was consciously accumulating all of these drugs, had medication changes, essentially making this her responsibility because she was not helpless in all of this. The prosecution argued that she was deliberately changing medications over and over again. So she wasn't, as the defense would claim, that she was sort of an innocent victim in all of this. No, she herself was going to all of these doctors. She was consciously making the effort to go to all of these different doctors, and these doctors are talking to her, and I don't know how much she told the other doctors, because she's going to several different doctors. I don't know what she was telling the doctors about the other doctors and who was saying what. Her attorney, though, was on Good Morning America. I thought that what he said was actually pretty interesting. Number one, he's asking Donald Trump to give Lindsey Clancy a pardon. He can't. These are state charges, not federal charges. But listen to this.
6: And what do you say to those critics who say this is a rationalization? What we're talking about here is just plain evil.
7: Oh, please. It's not evil. These people don't understand. They don't know what she went through. They didn't see her text messages. They didn't see her journal. They didn't see the notes that she wrote. They didn't see the text she sent her mother in October saying, Mommy, can you please come to here? I am sick. Something's wrong. And it was a result of the medications. They don't know about the number of times that she reached out. She went to the women and infants. She went to the suicide hotlines. She reached out to everybody and anybody that would listen to her and kept saying, I am not good. I am not well. And it was ignored.
2: So I should have just stopped it at what she did was not evil, which is what her attorney, Kevin Reddington, just said. You just heard it. But it does seem to me that she did know what she was doing. This didn't seem like one psychotic episode. There was planning involved. She sends the husband out of the house to go get food and go to the store. She set the whole thing up, created that time and that scenario where she could do what she did. And by the way, she also hid what she was doing. So this was not, at least to me, this was not the sign of someone who just snapped. No. She plotted. She deceived. She knew what she was going to do. She had intent. She thought it out. She came up with a plan, and she did what she did.
6: What's next for Lindsey?
7: I'd like to say that perhaps Donald Trump, who felt compelled to speak out about this case, may very well, Mr. President, I would hope that you would consider this young lady, the type of person she is, what she's been through, and consider a pardon.
2: So more than a few people have pointed out that she's being brought up or has been brought up on state charges, not federal charges. So apparently Donald Trump cannot actually help her. He told a media outlet that he knows that. The attorney Reddington, Kevin Reddington, told a local media outlet there in Massachusetts he knows that Donald Trump can't actually help her, but he can still help, according to this guy. Here's the quote. He says the goal is pretty simple. It's to seek help from Donald Trump, Reddington said. I mean, if President Trump feels that is a case that warrants that type of intervention from, you know, the executive branch, even though legally it's not a federal case, he certainly has an awful lot of clout. He says, I'm sure that were he hypothetically to reach out to Tim Cruz, who is the local DA, he says, you know, they're both Republicans, and I don't know, maybe that will be something that Tim would listen to and consider, Kevin Reddington said. He says, I think that any type of help that we can get would be helpful. So I don't see, you know, Donald Trump was very critical. I don't have the quote in front of me, but Donald Trump was actually very critical of Lindsey Clancy and the whole thing. So I don't necessarily see Donald Trump going out of her way to try to reach out to Tim Cruz, the local DA, and help her. But you never know these days. Anything's possible. But there's so many aspects of this story that are horrifying. And I know that I have only scratched the surface of this story. We'll have to see ultimately if there is another trial. But the jurors, again, now speaking out and throwing that lone juror that stood up to the 11 other jurors right under the bus. And I know that this story is not going to go away anytime soon. The phone number, 615, the text line, 615-737-9986. The phone line is 866-90-RED-EYE, 866-907-3339. Got a lot more straight ahead on Red Eye Radio.
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1: ABC News, I'm Dave Packer. As the war in Iran escalates, the Dow plunging more than 600 points Tuesday. Concerns over the rising price of oil getting the blame.
2: Oil prices now at a six-week high after the U.S. attacked multiple Iranian tankers over the weekend. Iran responded, threatening to impose new restrictions on ships outside the Strait of Hormuz. Americans paying the price at the pump.
1: ABC's Karen Hua. Federal investigators say they plan to interview the two surviving crew members from Sunday's deadly cargo plane crash in Miami that killed five people on the ground Wednesday. The Smithsonian says that Secretary Lonnie Bunch is stepping down from his position. The institution, after 7 years of leading the world's largest museum, education, and research complex, after the Smithsonian has faced repeated attacks from the Trump administration over displays and contexts, Bunch saying, quote, I have fought for as long as I can. This is ABC News.
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0: ABC News, I'm Dave Packard. Growing fallout from failed trade talks with Canada. Prime Minister Mark Carney has now imposed tariffs on about $20 billion of American goods impacting 700 products. Everything from steel to aluminum to cheese after President Trump initially put in steep tariffs on Canadian goods. ABC's Elizabeth Schulze.
1: We have seen multiple Canadian provinces ban the import of American liquor, of spirits. And this was really a way for Canadian provinces to say, we just don't agree with what President Trump is doing.
0: And in response to this, the White House now says the U.S. will be banning dairy products, most alcoholic beverages, and motorcycles from Canada. CENTCOM confirms the U.S. attacked five Iranian tankers in response to attempted missile attacks on a U.S. Navy warship. ABC News projects U.S. Senator John Sununu, one-time senator. He wins the New Hampshire Republican primary for U.S. Senate, wants a seat back, and will face Democratic Congressman Chris Pappas in November. This is ABC News.
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1: ABC News, I'm Dave Packer. As the war in Iran escalates, the Dow plunging more than 600 points Tuesday. Concerns over the rising price of oil getting the blame.
2: Oil prices now at a six-week high after the U.S. attacked multiple Iranian tankers over the weekend. Iran responded, threatening to impose new restrictions on ships outside the Strait of Hormuz. Americans paying the price at the pump.
1: ABC's Karen Hua. Federal investigators say they plan to interview the two surviving crew members from Sunday's deadly cargo plane crash in Miami that killed five people on the ground Wednesday. The Smithsonian says that Secretary Lonnie Bunch is stepping down from his position. The institution, after 7 years of leading the world's largest museum, education, and research complex, after the Smithsonian has faced repeated attacks from the Trump administration over displays and contexts, Bunch saying, quote, I have fought for as long as I can. This is ABC News.
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0: ABC News, I'm Dave Packer. Growing fallout from failed trade talks with Canada. Prime Minister Mark Carney has now imposed tariffs on about $20 billion of American goods impacting 700 products. Everything from steel to aluminum to cheese after President Trump initially put in steep tariffs on Canadian goods. ABC's Elizabeth Schulze.
1: We have seen multiple Canadian provinces ban the import of American liquor, of spirits. And this was really a way for Canadian provinces to say, we just don't agree with what President Trump is doing.
0: And in response to this, the White House now says the U.S. will be banning dairy products, most alcoholic beverages, and motorcycles from Canada. CENTCOM confirms the U.S. attacked five Iranian tankers in response to attempted missile attacks on a U.S. Navy warship. ABC News projects U.S. Senator John Sununu, one-time senator. He wins the New Hampshire Republican primary for U.S. Senate, wants a seat back, and will face Democratic Congressman Chris Pappas in November. This is ABC News.
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3: 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And as a former New York City cab driver and a stand-up comic, I'm going to be bringing you a celebration of our unique American experience where members from both sides of the aisle can engage each other without the hostility. Nobody's getting canceled. Nobody's getting chased out of a restaurant. No way. I like food too much to waste it. So join me, Jimmy Failla, and all my special guests on Fox Across America, weeknights from 10 to 1, right here on 103.9 LI News Radio.
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14: Good morning, Long Island. It is 6:03. I'm Jay Oliver. This is 103.9 LI News Radio on this Wednesday. It is September 9th of 2026. And here, some of the stories we will be covering. That would include a Levittown teenager charged now with a beating of his next-door neighbor to death in a home invasion 2 years ago, a robbery that pled guilty yesterday in Nass County Court. We'll recap also. We'll tell you about a postal worker from Glen Cove collecting more than $800,000 in workers' compensation over 25 years for what she claimed was a job-related back injury. We'll tell you about a Lake Ron Conkuma man now charged in the stabbing death of his father, who was remanded to jail following a Tuesday morning arraignment. We'll also tell you about a state judge dismissing the village of Garden City's lawsuit that sought to nullify the environmental review and rezoning that of the Nassau Hub in Uniondale. And we'll tell you about a normal routine back-to-school ritual that took an alarming, and I mean an alarming, turn of events yesterday. And we'll tell you about that. The Dow lost big yesterday, 628 at the close, 52,786. That's the starting point on this Wednesday morning. Futures off to another slow start. It is downward of just about 159 or so as we speak. Big night in the world of sports on a Tuesday. You had all the baseball, the Yanks, the Mets, the Ducks. But the spotlight on the U.S. Open. That's right. Which just ended, by the way, about 2.5 hours ago, if you can believe it. We'll recap what happened there in the men's division. Weather-wise, we're in the mid-60s pretty much everywhere and clear as we head to the low 80s. We have those stories and more. Your traffic, your weather. Well, we'll give it to you every 10 minutes on the fives right here on Long Island's only 24/7 News Talk FM radio station, 103.9 LI News Radio. LI News time right now, 6:05. Yeah, the weather to continue to be quiet and dry all across the island. Skies to it's pretty much stay mostly clear. Light winds, no rain expected. Temps will settle for another quiet day today. High pressure will keep the region dry all through this Wednesday. Plenty of sunshine, folks. and warm temperatures. A little bit of a cold front tonight. That'll bring the chance for a couple of showers into your Thursday morning. The front will move through the area tomorrow afternoon and night. Another chance of showers and a possible storm. We'll give you the full forecast and beyond. We'll set you up for the weekend as well. That's coming up momentarily. LA News time. We're at 6:06. Certainly one of the leads this morning as we lead up to the 25th anniversary of 9/11. The number of new cancer cases among 9/11 responders continuing to rise as more data rolls in. That's a reflection of the massive number of toxins in the air around Ground Zero. The years it takes some cancers to actually develop. This is what Northwell Health physicians stating yesterday. Let's hear from one, Dr. Jacqueline Moline of Northwell World Trade Center Health Program, she being the director, speaking on these upticks. Let's hear. Cut one.
11: We've seen an increase in cancers like prostate cancer, thyroid cancer, lung cancers increasing, and we've continued to see leukemia and lymphoma.
14: Yeah, the increase in cancer cases among Northwell patients reflects nationwide trends in the federally funded WTC Health Program, which is certified now more than 57,000 cancer cases as related to 9/11. We'll have much more on this. This is a big story all throughout the morning. LA News time. We're at 6:07.
15: Chrysler is recalling up to ABC News. I'm Dave Packer. As the war in Iran escalates, the Dow plunging more than 600 points Tuesday. Concerns over the rising price of oil getting the blame.
16: Oil prices now at a six-week high after the U.S. attacked multiple Iranian tankers over the weekend. Iran responded, threatening to impose new restrictions on ships outside the Strait of Hormuz. Americans paying the price at the pump.
15: ABC's Karen Hua. Federal investigators say they plan to interview the two surviving crew members from Sunday's deadly cargo plane crash in Miami that killed five people on the ground Wednesday. The Smithsonian says that Secretary Lonnie Bunch is stepping down from his position. The institution, after 7 years of leading the world's largest museum, education, and research complex, after the Smithsonian has faced repeated attacks from the Trump administration over displays and contexts, Bunch saying, quote, "I have fought for as long as I can." This is ABC News.
14: LA News time. We're at 6:08. 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They're open 6 days a week. I want to make it 7. 6 days a week, 6 a.m., ladies and gentlemen. Those doors opening up. No problems with the trains. Everything's on or close to schedule. You can always check with the app of the MTA train time for the latest. Also, you go to the website, mta.org, hit in the rail icon. That'll give you the latest of information regarding cancellations and or delays. We are looking at an accident on the BQE eastbound Congress Street Place. 2 left lanes of 3. Blocked off from 35 minutes ago. Also, all the way in the city, there's a crash investigation on East 42nd, both directions at 3rd Avenue, if that's where you're heading. All the lanes are closed there. Now, let's get to the core of the island. We are looking at an accident on 347 eastbound, right at New Highway in Smithtown. All the lanes are open. The left turning lane, that is closed off from the last 10 minutes or so. Traveling east, if you're heading to the Forks, you're in for a pretty good ride, 25A-25 through Greenport, East Marion. Same with Sunrise Highway, both directions, but if you're heading east through the Hamptons and all the way out to Montauk, also, you're in for a very good ride at 10.5 minutes past the hour of 6. Current temperature outside the studios here at the big airport, 66 degrees under cloudy, partly cloudy skies. We're looking at hitting around 81, here midweek in early September. Let's send it over to the Weather Center. We get a first look from Chuck Brady.
17: From the LI News Radio Weather Center, the middle of the week is here on this abbreviated work week, and we see a sunny Wednesday on tap for today. 81 degrees this afternoon, a good-looking day. Partly cloudy skies tonight, but it may get a little bit breezy tonight. Low of 70 degrees, but the wind's gusting 30 to 35 miles an hour. They'll be a little gusty tomorrow afternoon, too. 25 to 30-mile-an-hour winds for Thursday, and with a 40% chance of shower tomorrow afternoon, high mid-80s. That's your weather from the LI News Weather Center. I'm forecaster Chuck Brady.
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14: LI News time. We are at 6:13. Congressman Tom Suozzi, we're only going to plan to address affordability. It was all at a re-election kickoff event yesterday. It's the head of GOP challenger Michael Petry's planned speech over the Republicans, party, the midterm convention being held in Dallas 2 days, all starting, later. Never mentioning LePetri by name, Suozzi also, slapped at Republican efforts to tie him to the Democratic Socialist wing and other extreme far left elements of his party. Republicans nationally trying to block Democrats from a net gain of as few as 3 seats they need to flip majority control of the 435-member House. Key, it will be New York's 3rd Congressional District, extending over parts of Nassau, Suffolk, and Queens counties. Nonpartisan handicappers say the Suozzi-LePetri rematch still leans Suozzi's way, but that certainly could shift. LA News time right now, 6:14. Well, 11-town teenager charged with beating his next-door neighbor to death in a 2024 home invasion pled guilty yesterday in Nassau County Court. Jose Alaya, now 18, admitted slipping into the second-floor window of 64-year-old Linda Levy, an attorney who lived by herself across the street on Strait Lane in an attempt to burglarize the home. On June the 9th that year, another teen was with him when they entered the home. According to prosecutors, when Alaya came upon Levy asleep in a lounge chair on the first floor, he hit her repeatedly with a heavy object, according to the prosecutors. Police called to the home. It was around 2:30 in the morning to find her badly beaten in face and head. Her assailants fled the scene. Ben frying pan on a folded dinner tray, both spattered with blood, found near the chair. That's where Levy's body was found along with a gun. Levy had multiple permits for guns, according to the Nassau County DA's office. She was taken to an area hospital. That's where she lingered until she succumbed to her injuries. August 8th, it was, of 2024. Prosecutors said sought 14 years to life in prison, for his crime. Well, Tumbleweed Tuesday, you could call it, folks, yesterday. It certainly brought an element of autumn in the air as, crowds certainly thinned across the East End for the unofficial into summer from the Hamptons to the North Fork. Locals are reveled in the post-Labor Day lull, reclaiming beaches, easing into parking lots, and taking a deep breath after the summer frenzy. That's what it was, as many kicking off. Of course, Labor Day marks the end of summer, so to speak. But certainly Tumbleweed Tuesday serves as a welcome breather between the steady hum of summer activity and the full onslaught of fall tourists who will soon descend on the region. And that's filled totes and wagons with the good old apples and pumpkin. You can kind of smell it in the air. Now, LA News time right now, 6:16, sports sponsored by GTS. 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All right, we have to start with what happened in Flushing. Just a couple of hours ago, believe it or not, Ben Shelton ending Carlos Alcaraz's title reign in the latest finishing match in the U.S. Open history. 6-7, 6-1, 6-3, 1-6, 7-6. 10-7 in the tiebreaker. What a win. A marathon tussle that literally ended at around 3:30 this morning, folks. Literally 2 hours and 45 minutes ago, if you can believe it. Alcaraz had his 18-match winning streak in Grand Slam tournaments ended in a match that started just after 11 o'clock last night. Lasted 4 hours and 28 minutes. What a victory. I mean, what was left in the stadium, Arthur Ashe Stadium, they were chanting Shelton's name along with USA, USA. So Shelton will play the number 11 seed, Francis Tiafoe, who kept coming back till he had reached his third U.S. Open final, beating Alex Mickelson 5-7, 3-6, 7-5, 6-3, 7-6, and 10-6 on the tiebreaker there. So the U.S. now, folks, guaranteed to have a representative in Sunday's final as it seeks its first men's major title since Andy Roddick lifted the title here. That was way back in 2003. And, of course, the match between Shelton and Tiafoe on Friday will be the first major meeting in the semis or later between black American men in the open era. How about that? One will become the first black American man to reach a U.S. Open final since Arthur Ashe did it. You have to go back to 1972. Well done there last night, or I should say earlier this morning with Ben Shelton. I'll have more on this throughout the morning, folks. In baseball, all rise himself back in the lineup after 99 days. Yeah, 99 days, not kidding, for number 99. He went hitless, though, in his return from the injured list. But Cam Schlittler struck out 10 in 7 sharp innings. Yanks beat the Rockies 5-3 to clinch their 34th straight winning season. And, of course, first appearance since May 31st. After missing 84 games with a broken rib, he struck out swinging with a runner out in the first. He flied out in the fourth and took a called third strike. That was in the sixth. He was replaced in right field. Wasn't happy about it from what I read in the seventh, but that was planned. Let's hear from All Rise and somebody he took away from last night. Let's hear that. Cut one.
0: Take away a win. That's the biggest thing, you know, especially in the push that we're in right now at the end of the year. Just glad we came away with the win.
14: Yeah, Helly Ramos added a 3-run homer in the eighth. Actually went in for Judge. So that's a nice little substitution there. Yankees get the win. Rays won last night. Beat the Braves. Red Sox lost to the Angels, though. The Yanks pick up a game on the Red Sox. A little more space there on the wild card. Three games now as far as the number one wild card and still trail the Rays by 4 games in the loss column. Hey, the Mets, give them credit. They just keep winning 5 of 6 as they take care of business down in Miami. Beat the Marlins last night by a score of 7-5. Sean Manaea retiring his first 15 batters. Francisco Lindor and Juan Soto homering early, and that drove the Mets to victory. Let's hear from Andy Green, the manager, on how his team has hit recently. That's cut three.
1: Yeah, I love the way we're jumping on starting pitchers. I think we've had really good at-bats against some great starting pitching here recently, and we've put pressure on the other team, not waiting for them to throw the first punch. We've gone out there and thrown it, and we threw a lot of them today early on.
14: Doing a heck of a job, I'll tell you that much. How about the Ducks splitting a single admission doubleheader with the Staten Island Ferry Hawks? At Staten Island yesterday, Community Park, they won game one, 6-1, 6-0. While dropping game two to nothing as the season winds down for the Duckies. How about the cloud of uncertainty surrounding the Tampa Bay Buccaneers and their quarterback Baker Mayfield? Well, that's lifted now, you can say. Just a couple of days before the start of their regular season, Mayfield and the Bucs striking a deal, 3-year contract extension. That sources told ESPN's Adam Schefter and the NFL Network's Ian Rappaport, get this, worth $165 million. How about that? Speaking of that, how about the opener of the NFL season tonight? Can you believe it's upon us? Seattle will host New England. Those, the two participants, of course, in last year's Super Bowl blowout, with the Seahawks winning, of course, and the Seahawks looking to repeat. That hasn't been done in a while. And tomorrow, don't forget, from Australia, of all places, you got the 49ers and Rams from Melbourne. Of course, locals on Sunday, Jets in Nashville taking on the Titans, and the Giants on Sunday night at home taking on the rival Dallas Cowboys. That's your sports, folks, 622, and sponsored by GTS Builder Supply. 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No issues at all with the trains. You are in pretty good shape. Hot spot on the island right now is an accident on 347 if you're traveling east at New Highway. All the lanes are open. The left turning lane, though, folks, that's closed off. That's the only spot on the screen right now that we're looking at as far as impeding your progress. At this point of the morning, all the way in, still the accident on the BQE, the eastbound Congress Street. Two left lanes of three, that's still blocked off. And all the way in the city, there's an accident on East 42nd Street if you're heading in that direction. Both directions, right at 3rd Avenue, all the lanes are closed. At 23 minutes past, temperature here in Islip, 63 under partly cloudy skies. We get to around 81. We send it over to Chuck Brady, he at the Weather Center.
17: From the LI News Radio Weather Center, the middle of the week is here on this abbreviated work week, and we see a sunny Wednesday on tap for today. 81 degrees this afternoon, a good-looking day. Partly cloudy skies tonight, but it may get a little bit breezy tonight. Low of 70 degrees, but the wind's gusting 30 to 35 miles an hour. There'll be a little gusty tomorrow afternoon, too. 25 to 30 mile an hour winds for Thursday, and with a 40% chance of shower tomorrow afternoon, high mid-80s. That's your weather from the LI News Weather Center. I'm forecaster Chuck Brady.
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14: LI News time. We are at 6:24. Postal worker from Glen Cove apparently collected more than $800,000 in workers' compensation over 25 years, which he claimed was job-related back injury, but lifted heavy objects and engaged other activities more strenuous than the light duty offered by her employer. According to a prosecutor, it was during opening statements in her federal wire fraud trial. Her 72-year-old Luann Middleton, who cited last October, a decade after federal authorities began investigating following a response to a fictitious survey for workers' comp recipients, indicating that she liked to participate in activities her injured back should have prevented her from doing. According to the U.S. attorney, Ashley Miranda, telling the jury seated before the U.S. District Judge in the case in Central Islip, that being Gary Brown. Medical evaluation form submitted by Middleton, whose record showed worked at the male facility at Kennedy Airport, alleged she couldn't sit for more than 15 minutes at a time or participate in any physical activities due to severe back pain, according to the indictment. Despite that claim, Middleton was observed, keyword here, sitting through a movie theater screening, attending a cookie decorating class, carrying heavy grocery bags, and lifting items over her head, all during a 7-year investigation into her workers' compensation claims. Miranda said the health claims Middleton made were debunked by video evidence investigators compiled as they watched her over the years. How about that? LA News time. We are at 6:26. You can fool. What's the old saying? You can fool some people some of the time, not all the time, some of the time. But anyway, came back to biter. 26 and a half past. Let's get a travel check. 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Trains are fine. Everything's on a close. The problem on 347 East. By New Highway, that's been cleared. It was an accident there. It's been cleared minutes ago. You're good to go throughout the island. You're in great shape. The only problem all the way in, still out there. Two accidents, one in the BQE, Congress Street, two left lanes and three blocked off. And then on 42nd Street, an investigation from a couple hours ago. East 42nd, both directions at 3rd Avenue. All the lanes are closed. The island itself, we are free of incident and free of accident. Happy to report that. Current temp. Here in Islip, we stand at 63 in the partly cloudy skies. We'll get to 81. We get to Mr. Chuck Brady here at the Weather Center. We shall return. Another round of headlines.
17: From the LI News Radio Weather Center, the middle of the week is here on this abbreviated work week, and we see a sunny Wednesday on tap for today. 81 degrees this afternoon, a good-looking day. Partly cloudy skies tonight, but it may get a little bit breezy tonight. Low of 70 degrees, but the wind's gusting 30 to 35 miles an hour. There'll be a little gusty tomorrow afternoon, too. 25 to 30 mile an hour winds for Thursday, and with a 40% chance of showers tomorrow afternoon, high mid-80s. That's your weather from the LI News Weather Center. I'm forecaster Chuck Brady.
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14: Good morning, Long Island, and it's 6:32. I'm Jay Albert. This is 103.9 LI News Radio on this Wednesday. It is September the 9th, and here again, some of the stories that we'll be covering, including a Levittown teen. He's charged with beating his next-door neighbor to death 2 years ago. It was a home invasion robbery and a plea of guilty. It was yesterday morning in Nassau Court. We'll tell you about a postal worker from Glen Cove apparently collected more than $800,000 in workers' comp. That over a 25-year period of what she claimed was a job-related back injury. Also, a Lake Ronkonkoma man charged that in the stabbing death of his father. He was remanded to jail. Following an arraignment yesterday. We'll tell you about a state judge dismissing the Village of Garden City's lawsuit that sought to nullify the environmental review and rezoning at the Nassau Hub in Uniondale. And how about a routine back-to-school ritual taking an alarming, I mean an alarming turn of events today. We're going to tell you about that. Dow lost big yesterday, 628 at close, 52,286. That's your starting point on this Wednesday morning, and the futures market, another slow start. Excuse me, it's down about 213 or so as we speak. Plenty of sports last night with the baseball. We got the Yanks, the Mets, the Ducks all in action. The big happening, though, was at U.S. Open tennis in Flushing. And we'll tell you about the reigning champ going down just a couple hours ago, believe it or not. Temps right now, mid-60s across the board and clear. We'll get to the low 80s at best. We have those stories and more. Your traffic and weather, I'll give it to you every 10 minutes on the fives right here on the island's only 24-7 News Talk FM radio station, 1039 LI News Radio. 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
12: Chrysler is recalling up to ABC News. I'm Dave Packer. As the war in Iran escalates, the Dow plunging more than 600 points Tuesday. Concerns over the rising price of oil getting the blame.
13: Oil prices now at a six-week high. After the U.S. attacked multiple Iranian tankers over the weekend, Iran responded, threatening to impose new restrictions on ships outside the Strait of Hormuz. Americans paying the price at the pump.
11: ABC's Karen Hua. Federal investigators say they plan to interview the two surviving crew members from Sunday's deadly cargo plane crash in Miami that killed five people on the ground Wednesday. The Smithsonian says that Secretary Lonnie Bunch is stepping down from his position. The institution, after 7 years of leading the world's largest museum education and research complex, after the Smithsonian has faced repeated attacks from the Trump administration over displays and contexts, Bunch saying, quote, "I have fought for as long as I can." This is ABC News.
14: 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We're at 6:35. 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You can go to the site, MTA.org, hitting the rail icon. That also, folks, will give you the latest of information, all regarding your cancellations and or delays. We're looking at an accident now in the northern state, traveling west at 26 South, which is New Hyde Park Road there. In the North Hempstead area, the right shoulder is blocked off there. Minutes ago, points west, you're fine if you're heading all the way in. If you are traveling central and east, you're in for a great ride all through Greenport, all through Montauk, and points east, the expressway in great shape at 6:36. Current temperature here in Islip, 66 degrees. As make that 64, I'm sorry, on the partly cloudy skies. We'll get to around 81 today, and really no precipitation happened to report in this forecast. At 23 minutes to the top of the hour, we send it back to the Weather Center and Chuck Brady.
17: From the LI News Radio Weather Center, the middle of the week is here on this abbreviated work week, and we see a sunny Wednesday on tap for today. 81 degrees this afternoon, a good-looking day. Partly cloudy skies tonight, but it may get a little bit breezy tonight. Low of 70 degrees, but the wind's gusting 30 to 35 miles an hour. They'll be a little gusty tomorrow afternoon, too. 25 to 30 mile an hour winds for Thursday, and with a 40% chance of showers tomorrow afternoon, high mid-80s. That's your weather from the LI News Weather Center. I'm forecaster Chuck Brady.
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14: LI News time. Well, we're at 6:38. Situation regarding a Lake Ronkonk man. He's charged in the stabbing death of his father. He's remanded to jail following a Tuesday morning arraignment. 33-year-old Sage Arias Brown arraigned in Subic District Court in Central Islip on a second-degree murder charge. That the death of his father, 69-year-old Edward Brown, while before the judge, Alonzo Jacobs. Sub County Assistant DA, Melissa Greer. Stated around 12:30 Monday morning, Arias Brown entering his father's master compartment stabbed him multiple times in the torso and the abdomen with a knife. During the attack, Brown able to call 911. Greer said a witness heard Arias Brown into the apartment, then heard Brown screams for help. Witness also saw Arias Brown leave that apartment. Emergency services attempted to revive Brown, but he was pronounced dead at the scene. Police found Arias Brown near the master compartment. They were able to identify him because of the witness account and evidence at the scene, by the way, also contributing to his arrest, and that according to the court records. Well, an Iranian-American man from Great Neck Estates who had been held in a notorious Iranian prison for more than a year has now been released, according to the U.S. State Department. 62-year-old Cameron Hikmati who have been held over the Yemeni prison in Tehran is still under an exit ban, which means he can't leave the country, according to a global nonprofit. And Congressman Tom Suozzi, Hikmati, who is Jewish, had been designated a wrongful detainee by the U.S. Department of State. Hikmati is one of at least six Americans that advocates say were unjustly imprisoned in Iran. All in all, Hikmati, a jeweler who served on the Village of Great Neck Estates' zoning board, was detained in July last year while in Iran visiting friends and family, and that according to officials. Well, State Department of Environmental Conservation officials stating last night that there were no fuel leaks or environmental impacts as a result of a shipyard fire in Islip Monday night. The town of Islip's hazmat team, State DEC and the U.S. Coast Guard all responded to the scene. The two-alarm blaze to investigate potential fuel and chemical runoff into a nearby canal that leads to the Great Cove, according to Islip firefighters. DEC returned to investigate yesterday. They found no petroleum contamination. Investigators saw no fuel sheen in any of the neighboring bodies of water. But we'll continue, though, to monitor the environmental area. Two firefighters, by the way, were treated for minor injuries at that scene. State judge dismissing the Village Garden City's lawsuit that sought to nullify the environmental review and rezoning that of the Nassau Hub in Uniondale, Las Vegas Sands, had sought to build a $7.5+ billion casino resort at the 72-acre site, Nassau County-owned property. But last year, the Nevada-based company backed off from the proposal for the area right around the Nassau Vets Memorial Coliseum. And despite the reversal, the Hempstead Town Board opted to rezone the property to allow for development of casino hotels, research facilities, medical centers, hospitals, theaters, as well as arenas there. Judge in the case, Greg Roth, ruled that the village didn't have standing to sue, even if it did. Roth wrote the alleged harm was speculative. Nassau releasing the site to Sands Holdco 2, a company formed by Vegas Sands to build a casino. The company continues to hold a lease on the site. The town of Hempstead rezoned the property. It's still unclear if another project will be developed at the property in the future. LI News time right now, 6:43. Well, a plan to add an elevator on ramps at the last inaccessible LIRR station in Nassau County is getting a $250,000 injection of federal funding. Congresswoman Lori Gillen, gathering with riders with disabilities and other elected officials at the LIRR's Belrose station yesterday, and that to announce the new funding, which MTA officials confirmed had been earmarked in the federal budget. The station is the last of the 59 in Nassau County to be made accessible to all under the Americans with Disabilities Act. Under the LIRR's new Elmont UBS station opening near her home, Belrose Terrace resident, one of them, Sheila Moriarty, who uses a walker, said she struggled to get up and down the stairs at Belrose Station and all to catch a train that, thank goodness, has now been alleviated. So the completion of the project, 98% of the stations now of the Long Island Railroad will be accessible. That's good news. LI News time. We are at 6:44. 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Hats off to Ben Shelton. He ended Carlos Alcaraz's title reign, the latest finishing a match in U.S. Open history. It only ended at 3:30 this morning, if you can believe it. A marathon five-setter that ended at 3:33 to be exact, as Alcaraz had his 18-match winning streak in Grand Slam tournaments ended in a match started right after 11 o'clock. Why? Here's a big question. It's such a marquee matchup. Wouldn't the U.S. Open want viewers? I mean, how many people are watching that, right? So worked, obviously a weekday, worked night, morning. 4 hours and 28 minutes. My goodness. You could only have seen it. But that's what it was. So here it is. So Shelton. All right, we're having a little. All right. We're back. Are we back? I guess we're back. We're having a little trouble there. Shelton next plays 11 seed Francis Tiafoe, who kept coming back till he reached his third U.S. Open semi. He beat Alex Mickelson, in five sets. Well done there. And that sets up the match. Now you're going to have you're guaranteed an American in the final. The first since Andy Roddick lifted that title first time. That was 23 years ago. 03 it was, folks. And the match between Shelton and Tiafoe Friday, that'll be the first major meeting in the semis or later between black Americans.

0: after the sixth inning, but his replacement had a nice little home run, a big one, in Helio Ramos, and that broke the game open, and Yanks held on 5-3. Good to have him back. Yankees now, 34 seasons of winning record. That's what it was. And that, by the way, I believe, is that a record? I believe it's the second longest in four major sports. Yanks have won 39 in a row. You go back to 1926 through 64, 39 straight winning seasons. 34 right now for the Yankees. So Judge back. How did he feel during his at-bats? Let's hear. Well, Rise cut two.
1: I feel great. I just haven't been in a live game or seen live pitching in, you know, 3 months. So it's kind of like, you know, start of the year. But I got work to do. You know, I got to improve, and we'll keep improving as this goes along, because we got ball games to win. So that's the most important thing.
0: And that's the biggest thing right now with the Yankees, about, what, 18 games left in the season. And obviously you want to get his timing back for the postseason. It's like spring training to him right now. So we'll see how that goes. I suspect he'll be in great shape once the postseason comes. Remember, he hit 500 last postseason. Let's not forget that. All right, the Mets beat the Marlins last night 7-5. They're playing great baseball. And the Yankees and Mets will play on this 9-11 weekend at Yankee Stadium. It's not going to be an easy task for the Yankees. Don't push over the Mets right now, winning 5-6. Not only that, they leapfrogged the Nationals. They're out of last place. Can you believe it? In the NL East, Sean Manaea retiring his first 15 batters last night in Miami. And Frankie Lindor and Juan Soto homering early, 7-5. The final duck split a single admission doubleheader in Staten Island yesterday. 6-0 in the morning, dropped game 2-2. Cloud of uncertainty surrounding Buccaneers QB Baker Mayfield over a couple of days before the start of the season. Tampa playing the Cincinnati Bengals on Sunday. They're going to have their quarterback lockstep, 3-year, $165 million extension. How about that? It's about $55 million a year, and he's right up there now with the top paid QBers. All right, opener of the NFL season tonight, Seattle hosts New England. Seattle hoisting their world championship banner after beating the Patriots last February in the Super Bowl. And tomorrow, don't forget, from Australia, of all places, 49ers and Rams to battle it out, 8:35 tomorrow night, which is really Friday in Australia, which is really Saturday. Forget it. 8:30 tomorrow from Melbourne, San Fran, and LA. Don't forget Jets Titans from Nashville Sunday at 1:00. Giants Cowboys MetLife 8:30 on Sunday night. 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Everything's on or close to schedule with your Long Island Railroad and Metro North. We're looking at an accident westbound on the Northern State at exit 26 South, which is New Hyde Park Road. There, the right shoulder blocked. Ladies and gentlemen, right shoulder is blocked all the way in. We're looking at a disabled vehicle now on the BQE, the westbound side of Navy Street. There, the right lane of three, that's blocked off. As far as the Island Corps, looking good outside of the Northern State problem at 26 South. Central and points east all the way out to the Forks, you're fine. 9.5 to the top. Current temp, 65 degrees under mostly cloudy skies here in Islip. We get to 81, we get to Chuck Brady. He at the Weather Center.
2: From the LI News Radio Weather Center, the middle of the week is here on this abbreviated work week, and we see a sunny Wednesday on tap for today. 81 degrees this afternoon, a good-looking day. Partly cloudy skies tonight, but it may get a little bit breezy tonight. Low of 70 degrees, but the wind's gusting 30 to 35 miles an hour. They'll be a little gusty tomorrow afternoon, too. 25 to 30 mile-an-hour winds for Thursday, and with a 40% chance of showers tomorrow afternoon, high mid-80s. That's your weather from the LI News Weather Center. I'm forecaster Chuck Brady.
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7: 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Routine back-to-school ritual taking an alarming turn of events yesterday. That's when officials said a teacher unpacking a delivery of art supplies. Eastport South Manor Junior Senior High School discovered a box of bullets. Yeah, bullets, folks. That was packed with a shipment. In a statement to the school community, Eastport South Manor Central School District Superintendent Joseph Steimel said Suffolk Police, they were immediately notified of the situation. And the initial indications are the incident is the result of a severe packaging and shipping error made by a third-party distributor. The bullets look to have been labeled for shipment to a sporting goods store, believe it or not, in Louisiana. Still not immediately clear how many bullets were in that shipment, or their caliber for that matter. And a statement yesterday, the district stressed the box was sealed, and that students and staff were never in any danger. That's the key. The art supplier, Blake Art Materials of Galesburg, Illinois, did not respond as far as the inquiry right off the bat, but all in all, how about that? Well, Long Island Food Company now recalling cream cheeses and deli-style salads due to potential listeria contamination. Made Fresh Salads, Inc. out of Bayshore now recalling all its ready-to-eat deli-style salads and cream cheese flavors after areas of its facility did test positive for listeria. The FDA announcing it on its website. When ingested, of course, listeria can cause serious, sometimes fatal, infections in young children, frail or elderly people, and others with weakened immune systems. So the salads being recalled, folks, have expiration dates from September 3 through September 18, and it's printed right on the bottom left of the label, and include bean, vegetable, and fish salads, along with scallion, garlic, and other flavored cream cheese. Throw it away. LA News time right now, 6:55. Welcome aboard. We've got a huge show for you today on a Wednesday. We'll talk with the great Craig Ferentino from Craig James Financial. The Dow took a hit yesterday. Slow start today. We'll give you the latest there. Also, we're going to talk with ISLIP supervisor Angie Carpenter. Also, Dr. Asa Romorowski as we approach 9/11. And we're going to get into the education of what kids are being taught about that dreadful day in history. All that in play on a very busy Wednesday morning program right here on Long Island. Let's get a quick check. The travels, Marcus has business lined up. We'll get the update of the weather with Chuck. That's kind of coming up as well. 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They have it all. There is a disabled bus now on the Wantagh Parkway southbound side between exit W2E, which is Old Country Road, and W3E. And that, of course, Hempstead Turnpike there. The right shoulder is blocked off there minutes ago, disabled bus. On the other side of the Northern State, westbound, still there at exit 26 south, an accident from around 6:30. That's New Hyde Park Road has the right shoulder blocked. Central and to the Forks, you're fine. Those are two tough spots right now on the island. We'll monitor at 6:56. Take it away, Marcus, with the business report. Chuck updates the weather. We'll come back at the top. More headlines, folks.
8: From ABC News, Wall Street Now. Rising oil prices once again are taking a toll on markets as Iran teases that it's close to a deal with Oman to manage traffic through the Strait of Hormuz. The Dow lost 626 points, or 1%. The S&P fell 44. The Nasdaq dropped 85. A barrel of Brent crude briefly climbed as high as $99, but gave up some of its gains to settle at 97. In the bond market, the yield on the 10-year Treasury inched up to 4.79% and remains near its highest level since the fall of 2023. Boston Scientific fell 5% after admitting that a cybersecurity incident caused a network outage earlier this summer, and it'll mean the company is unlikely to meet forecasts it gave for sales and profit. On the winning end was Qualcomm, which rose 3% after announcing a deal to collaborate with Amazon on large-scale AI data centers. Meta launched a personal artificial intelligent agent, Muse, for those over 18 looking for help with day-to-day tasks. Chuck Sievertson, ABC News.
9: From the LI News Radio Weather Center, the middle of the week is here on this abbreviated work week, and we see a sunny Wednesday on tap for today. 81 degrees this afternoon, a good-looking day. Partly cloudy skies tonight, but it may get a little bit breezy tonight. Low of 70 degrees, but the wind's gusting 30 to 35 miles an hour. There'll be a little gusty tomorrow afternoon, too. 25 to 30-mile-an-hour winds for Thursday, and with a 40% chance of showers tomorrow afternoon, high mid-80s. That's your weather from the LI News Weather Center. I'm forecaster Chuck Brady.
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7: Good morning, Long Island. It is 7:04. I'm Jay Oliver. This is 103.9. LI News Radio on this Wednesday, September the 9th, and here's some of the stories we've been covering, including a Levittown teenager charged with beating his next-door neighbor to death and a home invasion robbery with a plea of guilty yesterday in Nassau County Court. The latest also happened, a postal worker from Glen Cove collected more than $800,000 in workers' compensation. That over 25 years for what she claimed was a job-related back injury. We'll tell you about a Lake Ronkonkoma man charged in the death of his father who's remanded to jail following yesterday morning's arraignment. Also, a state judge has dismissed the Village of Garden City's lawsuit that sought to nullify the environmental review and rezoning of the Nassau Hub in Uniondale. We'll tell you about a routine back-to-school ritual taking an alarming turn of events yesterday. We'll tell you what was brought up. The Dow lost 628 at the close. 52,786. That's the starting point here on a Wednesday. And futures again off to a very slow start, downward of around 289 points or so as we speak. Sports plenty last hour by the U.S. Open Tennis and an American, two of them, playing in the semifinals. How about that? We'll tell you what happened just a couple hours ago when it ended. In Flushing, Yanks, Mets, Ducks all in action right now. We have the NFL season that opens tonight. We have temps in and around the mid-60s as we climb to around 80, 81 here in Islip. We're looking at 66 degrees under mostly cloudy skies. We have those stories and more. Traffic weather, I'll give it to you every 10 minutes on the fives right here on Long Island's only 24-7 News Talk FM radio station. 1039 LI News Radio. 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
17: Chrysler is recalling up to
20: ABC News. I'm Dave Packer. As the war in Iran escalates, the Dow plunging more than 600 points Tuesday. Concerns over the rising price of oil getting the blame.
21: Oil prices now at a six-week high after the U.S. attacked multiple Iranian tankers over the weekend. Iran responded, threatening to impose new restrictions on ships outside the Strait of Hormuz. Americans paying the price at the pump.
20: ABC's Karen Hua. Federal investigators say they plan to interview the two surviving crew members from Sunday's deadly cargo plane crash in Miami that killed five people on the ground Wednesday. The Smithsonian says that Secretary Lonnie Bunch is stepping down from his position. The institution, after 7 years of leading the world's largest museum, education, and research complex, after the Smithsonian has faced repeated attacks from the Trump administration over displays and contexts, Bunch saying, quote, "I have fought for as long as I can." This is ABC News.
7: 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We're at 7:07. 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No issues at all with the trains. Everything's on or close. Check it out. The app from the MTA train time. You go to the site, mta.org. And then hit the rail icon. That also to give you your latest of information regarding cancellations and or delays. Neither on the roads here on the island. Looking great east and west, north and south, central of the Forks and Central Points West Expressway. Suffolk, Nassau, Queens into your tunnels. You are in good shape. Great shape, actually. And the bridges as well. No issues at 7:08. Current temp in Islip 66 under mostly cloudy skies. We get to around 81. We get to Chuck Brady. He at the Weather Center.
9: From the LI News Radio Weather Center, the middle of the week is here on this abbreviated work week, and we see a sunny Wednesday on tap for today. 81 degrees this afternoon, a good-looking day. Partly cloudy skies tonight, but it may get a little bit breezy tonight. Low of 70 degrees, but the wind's gusting 30 to 35 miles an hour. They'll be a little gusty tomorrow afternoon, too. 25 to 30 mile an hour winds for Thursday, and with a 40% chance of showers tomorrow afternoon, high mid-80s. That's your weather from the LI News Weather Center. I'm forecaster Chuck Brady.
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7: LI News time right now, 7:10. The fine Fair Belport supermarket set to replace former Cirillo's Market IGA has now moved its expected opening date to November. Fine Fair location will be on South Country Road in Belport. Has faced some delays in receiving necessary licenses and equipment it needs for the opening, and thus pushed back plans for an original late summer opening. According to supermarket officials, 8,500 square feet in all. Small in comparison to most grocery stores. It'll open sometime in November if everything goes correctly. And that according to market officials. Well, how about a crash in Copeg leaving a trail of destruction along Montauk Highway. Pickup truck involved in that crash with significant damage to its front end and a broken windshield. Debris was scattered all across the roadway, while several lamp poles and a utility pole, they were knocked down. PSEG crews, they were on the scene, pretty much assessing the damage. Part of Montauk Highway was closed between Hawkins Avenue and Howard Boulevard. And police haven't said what caused that crash or whether anyone was actually injured. 56-year-old man rescued after being caught in a powerful tide while swimming near Shinnecock Inlet. It happened the other day as the harbor master there, Al Tazulo, said, Begabor Gila swam a little too far from shore and became trapped in the current at the inlet. The location known for strong tidal flows. Paul Muir of Ronkonkoma was fishing from shore when he spotted Hilla struggling in the water. Drone footage captured by Muir actually shows boaters throwing Hilla a line, pulling him to safety. As Southampton Town Marine Patrol responded to the scene, evaluated, Hilla was able to return to shore unharmed. Very lucky guy, I'll tell you that much. And the harbor master's office receives about 4 to 6 distress calls annually at that particular location. 26-year-old Selden man killed. Single vehicle crash was in Holbrook. Happened early yesterday. Police now said Matthew Schneider was driving eastbound on Express Drive South. And that's when his vehicle left the roadway, struck a tree, and then overturned. Passing motorists called police around 5:30 in the morning, although investigators say the crash occurred well before that. Schneider pronounced dead at the scene. Anyone with info about this crash, if you witness that scene, you can contact the 6th Squad as they kind of piecemeal together. 631-854-8652. How about Floral Park residents looking for answers after a large police presence shut down a neighborhood and prompted evacuations yesterday? The Nass County Bomb Squad and Emergency Service Unit responded to Violet Avenue along with Floral Park Police. Violet Avenue was closed between Clarence Street and Rose Avenue as officers investigated that situation. Neighbors were actually asked to leave their homes and wait at the end of the block while police responded. Neighbors said they remained outside for hours waiting to be cleared to return home. Officers were seen going in and out of one house carrying a large brown bag. Police haven't said what they were looking for or whether anyone was arrested. Residents say they're still waiting for more information about what prompted that police response in the first place. Strange, huh? LI News time right now, 14 and a half minutes past the hour of 7. Let's give you a quick hit of the sports from last night. There were plenty of great events. Sponsored again by East West Industries, Long Island's leader of the aerospace community. We've got to start what happened in Flushing, ending just a couple of hours ago, believe it or not, 3 hours, 45 minutes ago to be exact. Ben Shelton advances now to the semis against another American in Francis Tiafoe as Shelton knocks off the champ, Carlos Alcaraz. How about that? It's not an easy task. And beat him in 5 sets. That match started a little after 11 last night, ended at 3:30 this morning, a 5-setter. And Alcaraz had his 18-match winning streak in Grand Slam tournaments ended in that match. Man, I'll tell you, not a lot of people in the stands, but those who stayed, you know, were chanting his name, Ben Shelton's name, along with USA, USA. Wow, what a moment. So Tiafoe took care of business by beating another American there in 5 sets. It's a nice win over Alex Mickelson, Tiafoe. So U.S. now guaranteed to have a rep in Sunday's final as it seeks its first men's major title since Andy Roddick lifted the title in Flushing. That was back in 2003. You got to go back 23 years. And the match between Shelton and Tiafoe on Friday will be the first major meeting in the semis or later between black American men in an open era. One will become the first black American man to reach a U.S. Open final since Arthur Ashe way back in 1970. two. How about that? All right, let's get to the baseball. Aaron Judge backs the Yanks. Nice win, 5-3 over Colorado. Judge, nothing monumental, 0-3 and a couple of strikeouts. Good to be back. Let's hear. All rise. Cut one.
0: Take away a win. That's the biggest thing, especially in the push that we're in right now at the end of the year. Just glad we came away with a win.
7: And a pretty good win there. Judge looked a little off. Timing, obviously, hasn't played in nearly 100 days. The guy who replaced Judge was taken out in the sixth. The guy who replaced him, Elliot Ramos, ended a three-run homer. That kind of sealed it. Yanks get it. Rays won last night. Yanks still four out. The Red Sox lost. And that now has expanded now. Three games, Yanks over the Red Sox. Yanks would host the wild card, best of three if the season ended today. Mets keep winning, beat the Marlins last night, 7-5. Frankie Lindor, and Juan Soto homering. Showman, I pretty good on the mound, retired his first 15 batters. Ducks split a single admission doubleheader with the Staten Island Ferry Hawks. They won the first game 6-0, dropped the second 2-0. A cloud of uncertainty over for Baker Mayfield and Tampa. He signs a 3-year extension worth just about $165 million. Do the math. It's about $55 million a year. That's what he was looking for to become one of the elite QBs in the league salary-wise. And, of course, with that, the opening of the NFL season tonight, Seattle will host New England. The champs will hoist the flag in the Emerald City. And tomorrow you got the Niners and Rams from Australia. At 8:30. That's your sports at 7:18, folks, sponsored by East West Industries, Long Island's leader of the aerospace community. Let's get a quick check of the travels as we await Mr. Craig Ferrantino. It's brought to you by East West Industries, Long Island's leader of the aerospace community. The trains are on or close to schedule, no issues. Roads itself, incident and accident free, east and west, north and south. Got a great ride right now. 18 and a half past. Right now, 66 and cloudy here in Isla. We get to 81. We get to Chuck Brady here at the Weather Center.
9: From the LI News Radio Weather Center, the middle of the week is here on this abbreviated work week, and we see a sunny Wednesday on tap for today. 81 degrees this afternoon, a good-looking day. Partly cloudy skies tonight, but it may get a little bit breezy tonight. Low of 70 degrees, but the wind's gusting 30 to 35 miles an hour. They'll be a little gusty tomorrow afternoon, too. 25 to 30 mile an hour winds for Thursday, and with a 40% chance of showers tomorrow afternoon, high mid-80s. That's your weather from the LI News Weather Center. I'm forecaster Chuck Brady.
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7: All righty, ladies and gentlemen, the Dow yesterday dropped over 600 points, 628 to be exact, 52,786. And the futures market currently a little slow again, downward of just about 313 or so as we speak. Mr. Craig Ferrantino with the great Craig James Financial Services, located right in the heart of Melville, right off of Broad Hollow Road. And we say a very good morning to my good pal, Mr. Ferrantino, sir. How are you?
6: Good morning, Jay. So good to be here. Oh, my goodness. I'm just getting into the groove with Jay Oliver again. This is incredible. Yeah, the markets, as you said, a little tough day yesterday. I mean, you know, we're at 53,000 on the Dow, or give or take. And, you know, a small percent move up or down. It is news always. But yeah, less news at 53,000 than it was at 20,000. Let's put it that way. Up 500 points at 20,000, much bigger effect on your wallet than up down 500 points at 53,000. Barely makes 1%. Very, very important. But, you know, we do track this stuff because, you know, obviously, here's where it all points to. You know, if you remember, it all points to an election, and you're right on top of it. I'm speaking to the right person and how we do around the election. So we'll see how this all starts to unwind. But yes, everything you said was correct and honest. We have some beautiful experiences. Yesterday, you saw that the very, very important. The Dow is, we hit oil at about $100 per barrel. West Texas Intermediate. Part of that could be because we shot some ships out of the water. I don't know, but it was $93 a week ago. Again, oil prices, it's a commodity, folks. It goes up, it goes down. This is geopolitical risk. This does not mean the economy is doing poorly. And if you're paying a little more for gas, it's a temporary thing. And as you know, it comes down quite quickly as well. So, this is all happening while we're going into the election. If you look at the year, though, very important. Let me just give you a little cheek, pinch my cheek, please.
7: Yeah.
6: Through last Friday's close, Jay, the S&P gained more than 12%. International large companies, 15% for the year. Yeah, emerging markets, which have been dead for the last few years, up to 27%. So, we're doing well. The rest of the country, at least their markets are doing very well. Doesn't get reported that much, but we should say, hey, by the way, start the program with, by the way, the S&P's up
7: 12%.
6: We still got 3 months to go for the year. No, we talk about the small little stuff on a day to day basis.
7: And you know something, Craig?
6: Yeah.
7: If I may interrupt 2 seconds, my friend, isn't September, kind of typically a very slow month? It's maybe one of the slowest months of the year regarding this stuff.
6: Volatile.
7: Yeah.
6: We get the third quarter report, third quarter ends September 30th. So I look to the last week of September, maybe see some positive things happening, because they take a print on the quarters, for people, particularly fund managers, to get paid. So very important to know that. But we're waiting for, really, if you're going on the day-to-day stuff, we're looking for the consumer price index. Really going to come out Thursday, and we're also getting the PPI index. CPI comes out Friday. PPI, producer price index, comes out Thursday. Inflation gauges, that's all you need to know. And then that'll talk about the Federal Reserve has a meeting on the 15th to 16th of this month, which is next week. And we'll take a look at the probability of a 58% interest rate hike. We may not get interest rate hikes. If you recall, during some elections not too long ago, Jay, you and I screamed about it.
7: Yeah.
6: Somehow Powell lowered the rates before the presidential election twice, for no particular reason, but he just did anyway. So there you go. You're not getting any of that help this time around for the midterms, but very, very important. All focus is on that. Now, the other good news, you're going to remember today, because today we get the, foldable Apple Watch, a foldable Apple phone, $2,000 phone. That's an incredible phone. It folds. Mind you, is it a major cheap? They talk like it's the greatest invention, but obviously Samsung has had this for about 3 years now. Google Pixel's had a foldable, for about 5 years. So, it's just, Apple has been under Tim Cook, has been a little quiet. The folks, they've kept a lot of cash, but didn't do a lot on innovation. The last major innovation they came out with, well, of course, they had the goggles, which failed miserably immediately. That was about 3 years ago. The last major invention that Apple came up with was the Google Watch. The Apple Watch announced in 2015. Google also has a watch, by the way.
7: Got another one.
6: So that's the last major thing that Apple did that was sort of inventive was 2015, 11 years ago. What have you done for me lately? I don't know.
7: Yeah.
6: The stock is still done that because they hold a lot of cash. They do a lot of interesting things. Hey, if you're concerned about the portfolio, concerned about this month, this September, please give our office a call, 631-393-2888, and ask for Craig, or you go to our website, Craig James Financial. CraigJamesFinancial.com. We'll be putting on some webinars and some good stuff, and we'll get you plugged in and get your portfolio on the right course.
7: Well done. Well done, my friend. We'll be watching today, and the volatility of September, you just got to expect that. That's the way it is. Could be the toughest month of the year. I do not. I do not have
6: I don't either.
7: I like my little Citizens and Seiko watches that I've had for about 100 years.
6: Yeah.
7: But
6: you talk to somebody and they're always looking at their watch and you're like, what's going on? Why is this person keep looking at and they come in my office sometimes. And it's because they got an email. Or they got a text message. You see them look at their watch. They're like, okay, great.
7: Yeah.
6: So It's interesting. It's more of a distraction, in my opinion. But, you know, there's people that love them.
7: Yeah, I don't know. My wife has one. I don't know if I'd like it, you know, to monitor my blood. If I wore an Apple Watch during this show that I do from 6 to 9 every morning, I mean, sure. Forget it. It would alert me, you know, my blood pressure is...
6: I know.
7: Jay, your blood pressure is 260 over 140. That's going to be great. That'll make me feel good. But no, in essence, yeah, I don't need to know everything every minute of the day, internally speaking, of course. But I understand the value of interesting stuff there. Yeah, interesting
6: well,
7: stuff.
6: Well, foldable. I don't know if you would you like the foldable phone, Jay? I don't know either. It's like almost like, well, why don't I just get a tablet or something? I don't know.
7: Yeah.
6: I don't know.
7: But listen, I had my favorite phone I ever had in my life was an old BlackBerry. Remember the old ones? You used to fold up. Just put it in your pocket. It was great stuff. Great stuff.
6: You type on it too, yeah.
7: Exactly. That's the best phone I ever had for about 6 years. Mr. Ferrantino, always great having you, sir. We'll be watching. Craig James, financial.com. Don't forget any questions, folks. 631-393-2888. I tell you, I got a lot of feedback yesterday. A lot of people welcoming you back, to this program. Okay. And we thank you. A lot of people. Hit me up.
6: Thank you, Jay. I'm with the greatest morning drive there is in the United States. Just incredible.
7: Yeah. And around the world too, I hear. Good stuff. We'll talk to you on a Thursday morning. You stay well.
6: All right. Thank you, sir. Take care. Bye bye.
7: There you go. 7:32. The great Ferrantino, checking in. Let's get a quick check of the travel. Supervisor Angie Coppinter next. Ladies and gentlemen, first though, let's check out the roads. It is brought to you by, the great Craig James Financial Services, located right in the heart of Melville off of Broad Hollow Road. No issues via the trains. Got a couple of spots now to talk about here. One, an accident on the Northern State westbound between exits 46 and 45. That has the left shoulder blocked off from 15 minutes ago. We'll keep an eye on that for you. To the west, all the way in, we have some emergency construction going on, some repairs on the Grand Central. That's the eastbound side if you're picking us up by Union Turnpike there, the right lane of two. That's closed off from just a couple of minutes ago. Points west all the way in, you're fine. If you're traveling central and to the forks, you're in great shape as well at 7:33. Current temperature right now, folks, here in Islip, 66 under cloudy skies. We get to around 81. We get Chuck Brady. He at the Weather Center.
10: From the LI News Radio Weather Center, the middle of the week is here on this abbreviated work week, and we see a sunny Wednesday on tap for today. 81 degrees this afternoon, a good-looking day. Partly cloudy skies tonight, but it may get a little bit breezy tonight. Low of 70 degrees, but the wind's gusting 30 to 35 miles an hour. They'll be a little gusty tomorrow afternoon, too. 25 to 30-mile-an-hour winds for Thursday, and with a 40% chance of shower tomorrow afternoon, high mid-80s. That's your weather from the LI News Weather Center. I'm forecaster Chuck Brady.
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7: All right. It was great having her. She, of course, the fantastic leader of the town of Islip, the supervisor. You know her well. Angie Carpenter gives us a couple here on a Wednesday morning program. Madam Supervisor, it's great having you. How you been?
13: Oh, really great, Jay. How about you?
7: Doing well as we get into September, special time of the year, something about this time of the year, right? Especially on the island, we still have a little summer left, weather-wise, but man, it feels good. And, a lot happening in your neck of the woods. I gotta tell you, a lot happening there.
13: Well, it is an exciting time in the town of Islip. It seems to be all the time. Always something going on. It's a great town. I'm very, privileged and honored to be the supervisor.
7: And also, you should be honored to have that MacArthur Airport. You know, a couple of weeks ago, I read that Breeze was adding another route. The airport is cooking, and rightfully so now, has a chance to be selected as the top little airport in the country. How about that? How about MacArthur? You know, made headlines last year, kind of a similar category. Now they can take the top spot. Am I correct in saying that?
13: Well, it's up to the listening public out there, and I thank you for helping us get the message out. Yes, we've got up to number two, and here's our chance to be number one. We know in our heart of hearts we're number one. Anyone that uses our airport knows it's number one. And to have USA Today top 10 validation of all of our efforts is really so rewarding. You know, it's been a labor of love for me from the time I got to the town of Islip to, you know, one of my priorities was the airport. And we've grown from, you know, two airlines to six to many exciting destinations. It seemed to only be a Florida-only destination. Now you can get to North Carolina, South Carolina, Boston. You know, there's breeze-through flights to New Orleans. It's just really an exciting, exciting time.
7: And I talk about it all the time. I got family members who live in Nassau. They'd rather go the 40 minutes east and take a plane out of MacArthur and saving themselves all of the nonsense that you get at LaGuardia and Kennedy. I mean, it's a mess, you know, and they'll do it, right?
13: It's a really valid point when you said that about Nassau County. You know, we did some marketing in that region of the island. And I had someone tell me, you know, who lives in Howard Beach, Queens. Now, you can't get any closer to JFK than Howard Beach. They told me that whenever they're flying, whenever they have an opportunity, they would much rather get in their car, drive 40 minutes to MacArthur leisurely, be on the phone, hands-free, of course, and enjoy the ride rather than standing like cattle online at JFK in the, you know, security line. And those were his words exactly. And you hear that time and time again. I said it just yesterday. I mean, even the TSA agents are polite. They say hello. They smile. There's a whole different atmosphere. It's incredible. It really, really is. And, you know, from the minute you walk in there, it's spick and span clean. I mean, yeah. It actually sparkles. And, the people are friendly, and it's no hassle, and you can feel the heart. You can feel the heart in the airport. People who are there enjoy being there, and it just screams welcome.
7: Yeah, it does. And I'll tell you this. I took a flight out of Kennedy last year. Oh, to Kennedy. I had to go into Kennedy. Yeah, I had to go to Kennedy last year because I was staying with my sister who lives in Nassau. And, you know, it was just a little more convenient, but it was such a mess because, you know, you get off the plane at Kennedy, you know, you walk about a mile and a half, literally, to get your bag. You get your bag, then you hop on a, no, wait a minute now. You gotta go on a tram. That's what, okay, then you go on a tram because then you gotta go to the parking lot, the rent-a-car lot, whatever the heck that was. And it's like, you know, you go on this monorail and you feel like you're at Disney World up north or whatever it is. But it's, believe me, no Disney involved here as far as good times. You finally get to your car. I mean, you're spent. You know, you get in your car, you finally get out there. I mean, it's a pain in the neck. And I've said this about MacArthur for years. You know, broadcasting there since, what, 14. We love the airport. We've seen the changes and everything else. You know, I always compare it to Fort Lauderdale's airport. And look at Lauderdale now. I mean, they're like thriving beyond. And MacArthur, yeah. The thing I love about MacArthur is you get off the flight, folks, you get your bag and you're out the door in 2 minutes. Literally.
13: Exactly. And if you need to get someone to pick you up at the airport, they don't shudder when you ask them to pick you up. You know, they don't mind. It's just a whole different experience. And now that we have six airlines, you know, I am so proud of all of the efforts, and they were not for naught, and it was a struggle.
7: Led by you.
13: Well, thank you. And it took a lot of stick-to-itiveness. But JetBlue, I mean, to me, that was the feather in the cap. I mean, it it really was a game changer. They go to some interesting destinations. Everybody loves JetBlue. Avelo has been a real success, going to North Carolina and Lakeland, Florida, and in Wilmington, North Carolina, and Concord. And then Breeze. I mean, David Neilman can't say enough about our airport. Breeze Airlines, I don't know if people realize it, Breeze Airlines was actually born at Long Island MacArthur Airport. In Hangar 1, they rented space for 3 years as they did their proving runs and did everything that they had to do to be certified. It all happened at Long Island MacArthur Airport, and David hasn't forgotten that. And now they're going to so many destinations, to South Carolina, Virginia, and Raleigh-Durham. They're going to Vero, and, you know, you can get a Breeze 2 flight to New Orleans. Mardi Gras, you know, is a fun time to be there. And then Cape Air, going to Boston. Yep. That's a bit of a game changer. And, you know, we have Frontier going to Myrtle as a seasonal destination, and a couple of destinations in Florida. And, you know, it just keeps going. And we're really, really excited about the USA Today. It's an affirmation of all of our efforts all of these years. And I say our efforts, and I include you, Jay, and John and JVC and everyone that has done everything that they can to help promote the airport. Because once people walk into the airport, once they use our airport once, that's it for them. They want to keep flying out of Islip Airport.
7: Yeah, they'll never go anywhere else. I said that. I tell more people about MacArthur than anyone. I mean, it's easy. You get off the plane, you get your bag, you're out the door. I mean, that's it. If you have an Uber there waiting for you, you're done. You're there.
13: Well, that's interesting that you mention Uber, because it had been told to me that for a while, I don't know if it's still true, that Uber and Lyft did not want to go to JFK because they couldn't guarantee they could get people to their terminal in the right amount of time. And they couldn't guarantee that they could get to the terminal to pick them up.
7: Yeah.
13: So the convenience factor is unparalleled. It really, really is.
7: And I'll tell you another aspect that I love about McCall, and that's the food, the restaurants. You know, you get some great sandwiches upstairs. You guys have Nathan hot dogs. You can't find it anywhere. You got it there, if it's still there. You got a Dunkin'
13: and Dunkin' Donuts. Let's not forget.
7: Yeah, you got Dunkin'. You got everything you need. My goodness.
13: Yeah.
7: Oh, fantastic! Great cocktails as well. Where you hop on a plane. So good stuff. And for people now to vote, Ange, they have to go to the website, right?
13: Go to the website. The link is there to take you, or go to USA Today. And just vote, and you can vote every day, once a day, up until October 5th. And it's up to you guys. Come on, we want to be number one. We know we're number one, but we just need the immediate world to understand that. So, you know, to be considered, there are 20 nominees. I'm not going to mention who they are. We're not going to promote them. We're just going to promote our airport. But really, and the town board's been really, really, really supportive. I'm very excited about that. Our leadership there, it certainly has paid off. That was one of my, you know, directives to myself, to make sure that we had the right kind of leadership at the airport, that we have professional people that understand what it is to run an airport. And that's what we have in place and have had for a number of years now since I got there. And it's made the difference. It really has.
7: Yep. And again, I'm not going to forget, you're the architect. You led the way back. So let's not forget.
13: Well, we have to have willing partners.
7: Yep.
13: The airlines have been very receptive, the people working at the airport, and of course the town board. You know, no one does it alone. So I'm very grateful for their support and the support of the state. You know, Governor Hochul, understanding the importance of the North Terminal project and committing $150 million to infrastructure, to the, county executive, who understands what an economic generator the airport is to the region, not just to the town of Islip. And these things are all very important as we try to move our region forward in a positive direction. When everything is so high, we don't want taxes to go up, people are struggling, And what we need to do to survive is to grow our base to make sure that we're economically viable. And Long Island MacArthur Airport is a very, very important factor in that goal of being economically viable and sustainable.
7: Yeah, no doubt about it. I mean, let's face it, it's the crown jewel right now, folks, because, you know, there's been so much discussion. Obviously, the hookup of the railroad with the terminal, that's been committed by the state. The county's going to throw in some money as well. You have the hub in and around. You know, listen, there is so much when you think about what MacArthur brings, you know, station yards and everything else that's around.
13: Oh, yeah.
7: The area,
13: I mean,
7: right?
13: And that the county's property near the airport, you know,
7: yeah,
13: turns to gold when the North Terminal is a reality. And that's so very important. And you talked about the train to plane at JFK. You got to schlep your bags onto a, you know, another, the tram or whatever it is to get yourself to the airport. So it's truly not a one-seat ride. When the terminal is adjacent to the railroad station at MacArthur, that's a whole different story. You can get on the train, get off the train, and walk into the terminal. That's yeah, truly a one-seat ride.
7: Yeah, no doubt about it. So some good things happening.

0: ourselves into that, making sure that we have an absolutely wonderful experience. And, you know, September, we kick off Islip Coast Purple Month, and we had a ceremony at Town Hall lighting the cupola purple, and this is to raise awareness to, you know, drug and opioid overdoses and, more importantly, recovery and supporting people who have been struggling but are on that road to recovery. And we had an incredible turnout. It was pouring rain, but we literally had hundreds of people there under tents showing their support, working together, Good Samaritan Hospital, Northwell, all those, the county coalition, everyone was so well represented, Youth Enrichment Services, Marian Pfeiffer, who co-chairs our task force. It's a reality. It's an issue, and we can't, you know, close our eyes to it. We have to be there in supporting people. And, you know, the town does that. It's more than just bricks and mortar. But when we talk about bricks and mortar, I have to, you know, commend everyone who was involved in our new building, the Annex Extension to Town Hall. It was built with ARPA funding, COVID money that we got. We didn't have to, you know, raise taxes to do so. But we were bursting at the seams. We had, you know, people working in the basement. We were in a flood zone, and, you know, it was just not a good situation. But it is beautiful. It blends beautifully with the existing town hall. And the whole idea was making it handicapped accessible and making it, you know, a better experience for the public that has to come in and be there at town hall.
1: Yeah, great stuff.
0: A lot happening.
1: Yeah,
0: and all of the hamlets, they're all doing their things. Sayville had their summer fest, and, you know, Bayshore had their festival by the bay. You know, West Islip is planning something later this month, their annual country fair. I mean, every hamlet's got something happening, and it's an opportunity. Holbrook, Rick Emirati and the Chamber, they do an incredible job there. But everyone pulling together, these kinds of events pull communities together and giving people that sense of belonging in this wonderful, wonderful town.
1: Yeah, it's great stuff. There's so much camaraderie. And that's what you love about towns like yours. You know, people kind of coming together, especially during the fall season and, you know, soon to be holidays and everything else, tree lightings, you know, it's just,
0: oh
1: it's
0: my
1: just
0: God, it happens great so atmosphere. Quickly. Yep. It's right around the corner.
1: Hard to believe, man. We tell everybody once Labor Day comes, look out. Hold on to your hats. Football season, everything else.
0: Sense of community and hometown when we do our tree lighting and everything. There's the Islip Chamber sponsors a parade down Main Street. And then we have the grounds around Town Hall. The Parks Department sprinkles out Adirondack chairs. We have fire pits. The Boy Scouts are selling s'mores kits. The Christmas carols are playing. I mean, it really is hometown America. I'm just so proud of everything that everyone does to help, you know, sustain that feeling.
1: Well, listen, you've led the charge for a number of years. You're continuing to do that. And that's why, you know, towns like yours are flourishing, you know. So, you know, hats off to you and some of the great folks in and around the town for really, you know, getting it going to where it is right now. Got to tell you.
0: Well, thank you. And, you know, we have an incredible team, and, you know, I mentioned our Parks and DPW Commissioner Tom Owens and our Public Safety Commissioner Tony Prudenti, because you want people to have that wonderful opportunity to do things, but they also need to feel safe. And our park rangers, our marina guys, they do an incredible job year-round. You know, public safety is a 24/7 operation in the town of Islip, and these guys and girls do it well, and we're very grateful for the leadership that, you know, helps them really prosper and have the right attitude when they come to work every day. And you can feel it. You can feel it. They want to be there, and that's so very important. Our planning department that saw us through the new construction, you know, these are team efforts. Ella, our planning commissioner, I mean, I shouldn't be mentioning names because I'm going to forget people, but everybody that has anything to do with our town has their heart in it, and you can feel it.
1: Yep, no question about it. Angie Carpenter, the fantastic town.

0: supervisor. We're talking Islip, ladies and gentlemen. Angie, one more time on the website so people can vote regarding the call.
1: Go to islipny.gov. That's the easiest way to do it. And you'll go to the link for USA Today and vote early and vote often.
0: Vote often, ladies and gentlemen. And make McArthur number one in the country. It's unbelievable.
1: All right. Well,
0: always great chatting.
1: Do it. Thank you, Jay. We really
0: all right, my
1: appreciate
0: dear.
1: It.
0: You got it. We'll chat soon. That's Angie Carpenter, ladies and gentlemen. That's listen, you know, we started broadcasting there at the end of 2013, okay? And listen, I remember like it was yesterday, obviously, and to see what that airport has become, I mean, it's unbelievable. It really is. And that it's not about stopping. You know, it's about growing, continued growth. That's what they're doing right now. Really good to see. 6.5 minutes. To the top of the hour. We're going to switch gears in a couple of minutes to talk to Dr. Will Morawski. Aesop will be with us. He's an educator, and we're going to talk about 9/11 and everything else, what's going on. That's coming up in just a couple of minutes. Let's get a sense of the travels at 7:54. It is brought to you one final time this hour by East West Industries, Long Island's leader of the aerospace community. EastWestIndustries.com. Remember to look for openings. Great openings there, and veterans especially, spot on as far as the openings are concerned, because the mantra, it's about saving aircraft crew lives, folks. So veterans, take a look at those openings there. EastWestIndustries.com. I've said it for years, a hidden gem in our backyard right here in Ronkonkoma. The train's in good shape. No issues. Everything's on or close to schedule. We are good. As far as your Long Island Railroad is concerned, we have an accident on the Northern State westbound, still there now, between 46 and 45, which is New Highway in the Sunken Meadow. There, the left shoulder is blocked, from just about, I'm going to say 45 minutes ago, 40, 45 minutes ago. Points west all the way in, there's some emergency construction eastbound side of the Grand Central by Union Turnpike. That has a right lane of two closed off if you're picking us, up. As far as Central and Points East, if you head into the Forks, excellent ride, 25A, 25, Manitouk, Peconic, all the way out to Greenport. Same thing with Sunrise, Shirley, East Quag, Hampton Bays, all good to go, through the Hamptons and into Montauk at 5 to the top of the hour. Currently, temperature-wise, ladies and gentlemen, we are at a very pleasant 69 degrees, partly cloudy it is here in Iceland. As we get to around 81, no threat of precipitation here on this Wednesday. As we send it over to Chuck Brady, East Weather Center.
2: From the LI News Radio Weather Center, the middle of the week is here on this abbreviated work week, and we see a sunny Wednesday on tap for today. 81 degrees this afternoon, a good-looking day. Partly cloudy skies tonight, but it may get a little bit breezy tonight. Low of 70 degrees, but the wind's gusting 30 to 35 miles an hour. There'll be a little gusty tomorrow afternoon, too. 25 to 30 mile-an-hour winds for Thursday, and with a 40% chance of showers tomorrow afternoon, high mid-80s. That's your weather from the LI News Weather Center. I'm forecaster Chuck Brady.
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1: All right, ladies and gentlemen, 25 years, hard to believe, this Friday as we commemorate the memorial. And the numbers are out. You know, 66% of Middle East scholars say the students that they have don't understand what caused the attacks or who was actually responsible. No better than to talk to one of the great scholars, and Dr. Asif Ron Morawski is the executive director of Scholars for Peace in the Middle East. And let's not forget, best-selling author as well, Asif, co-author of October 7th, The Wars Over Words and Deeds. And, Doctor, welcome back to the show. You know, I was thinking of you because I've seen a lot of video of kids in the classroom, and a lot of them are trying to kind of comprehend, understand exactly what occurred 25 years ago. So welcome aboard. Why do you think so many scholars, Middle East scholars, lack the confidence that today's students understand who carried out these attacks and why? Let's start out with that. Welcome again.
2: Good morning, Jim. Thanks for having me. So the survey was done by my organization, and part of what was validated and revealed is that really what we all saw is the signs of how the academy was asphyxiated. But more to the point as far as your question, and by the way, parenthetically, that's one of the reasons we wrote the book, because all of the topics that we tackled in the book were all the topics that that don't reach the classrooms and don't reach part of the conversations about the origins of Hamas and the origins of anti-Semitism and all these so-called controversial topics. What has happened over the course of the past 25 years is there's been a growth of a ideological bent or a cottage industry, I would argue, by faculty who teach based on their own ideologies and their own politics. And that has to do also with what drives them. And that has to do with the people who are funding them, countries, not to mention foundations and others. And they hire from an only single monolithic pool of individuals that have been educated based on that way. Moreover, and I think that this is also part of the generational gap, 25 years ago, you know, and when people like myself were trained in the academy, you know, the syllabi were more balanced and the training was, you know, you had a variety of opinions. What happened later on was a growth of individuals who taught only in a certain way. And then they passed on that narrative to their graduate students who are now faculty. So there's like a whole kind of industry that is monolithic, monochromatic, in one perspective. And so when it comes to these topics, you end up with a Zoran Mamdani or Hassan Piker who basically blame America for 9/11. I mean, and don't understand what led anything, that you know, how all this happened or what's going on in the Middle East, and speaks largely to the gap between the perceived reality on American college campuses and the reality on the ground. And that's the gap that they refuse to accept because of their ideological bent.
1: That's, I think, you know, that's why these universities, I mean, that's pretty much why they're getting it wrong, right? When they teach kids about 9/11, teach them about terrorism, teach them about the radical Islamist ideology involved here. I mean, that's really one of the reasons, you know, because it comes from within. You know, you look at a guy like Zoran Mamdani, you know, it's like fitting a square peg in a round hole. It just doesn't fit. And that's part of the issue right now.
2: It's beyond that. But you're 100% right. I mean, the fact of the matter is that there is this also fear, and this was also instilled by you know, the professorates who are teaching Middle East studies who are of Muslim and Arab descent who don't want to offend and say anything bad about the Muslim world. When the late giant Bernard Lewis wrote his well-known piece, The Roots of Muslim Rage, And then Samuel Huntington also wrote about the Clash of Civilizations. All of these individuals were shunned and basically tried to be ostracized from the mainstream because they were depicted as warmongers, as fearmonger, you know, as basically as, you know, as detached from the reality. But the fact of the matter is they were right. And all of us, and I include myself in that camp, who followed that school of thought, were all put in these camps and were ostracized. And now there is an attempt, which, you know, part of the problem is this kind of revisionist, history. In order to try to temper it down, to try to blame, you know, we brought it on ourselves. I mean, it's a similar fashion that what you're seeing today to 3 years post 10/7 of the level of denialism of 10/7. I mean, you know, so that's even more recent history as far as just 3 years. So look about a generation that happened now 25 years where the majority of college kids on campus today, all of them for that matter, don't remember 9/11. I mean, you know, we're talking about, you know, a third of American students today, about 100 million, who have no idea, you know, about 9/11, weren't around. And so the historical anchors mean nothing to them. And that's part of the problem. You know, again, this was one of the monumental, tragic events, you know, in American history, where over 3,000 Americans died. And we are ignoring the origins of all of this. I mean, you know, understanding, you know, what, you know, led, you know, to a bin Laden, who is Al-Qaeda. I mean, this is, you know, I remember after 9/11 myself going and speaking on campuses and making the argument that Al-Qaeda and Hamas, you know, were all, you know, ISIS, were all one and the same as far as ideological. I mean, so there was a window of an opportunity that, you know, that people were able to see it maybe for about a month and a half, not even. And then it dissipated.
1: Combination for Morawski. You're talking about the learning aspect, the understanding of what actually took place, folks. You know, 25 years ago, and the numbers are startling. You know, 71% of those surveyed believe academia is worse at pursuing truth today than it was 25 years ago. And I think part of the reasoning for that is it's the truth hurts, right? The truth hurts. And one does not want to absorb the truth in what actually happened on 9/11. That basically was what it stems from, Ace.
2: And it's antithetical, it's ahistorical to what the academy should be about. The academy used to be about veritas, about seeking truth, about, you know, and not buying into ideological, theories that don't mean anything. I mean, look at the reality, you know, of the, you know, a depiction of the protesters during the encampments and why you have Marxist, socialist, Islamist who are running around American college campuses. They've basically hijacked the entire campus narrative to only perpetuate their perspective. This goes counter to the entire architecture of the Western liberal American institution, discourse and exchange of ideas, seeking truth, and what is, you know, indeed concerning, you know, and many of the respondents made a point of that very point, that they had to self-censor in order not to lose their jobs, in order not to be, you know, in order to be accepted as part of the cadre of the faculty that they're in. Otherwise, they would, you know, they would be ostracized. And that, you know, is another symptom of the degradation of the academy. And so put that all in perspective, you know, when a parent or grandparent is spending between $70,000 and $90,000 a year, so what are you sending? What is the ROI? What are you getting if you're sending your kids to Marxist, Leninist, Islamist faculty to teach them in an American university? And there's a reason for that, which is why, you know, there's a reason why countries like Qatar and others are buying the American university. The perception is that it's up for sale, and they're buying the brand with their weaving in their own ideological bent.
1: Yep, no question about it. I think, you know, that's the reason why, you know, professors these days, especially, you know, the younger academics, they're afraid to challenge. Challenge, key word here. You know, they're afraid to challenge some of the prevailing political or ideological viewpoints on these college campuses. And that's really what it is. They do not want to combat what has been out there now for a couple of years.
2: They don't want to combat it, and actually they want to twist it. They want to rewrite it. They want to turn it on its head. I mean, the fact that, you know, the American university has become a fertile ground for anti-Americanism and anti-Westernism, and you have individuals going around supporting terrorism, I mean, that is beyond problematic. I mean, let me shock you with another stat that I'm sure you won't be surprised about. But up until 9/11, there was a proposed Bin Laden chair by one of the Bin Laden brothers at Harvard University. And so this is, you know, part a symptom of a larger problem. But the fact that today you have people who are teaching Hamas, who are supporting Hezbollah, I mean, you and I saw and discussed this, you know, at length, the faculty who were celebrating 10/7 and how they depicted Hamas and Hezbollah and others. So if they're saying it out loud in the college quad, what do you think they're teaching in their classrooms?
1: You know, and, you know, by the way, speaking of 10/7, think about the 1,200 Israelis that were killed. And that is the equivalent, folks, of what happened on 9/11 here. You know, when you think about it, you know, that's unbelievable when you kind of put it in contrast. But that's what it is. And 10/7 is coming around the corner as far as 3 years, hard to believe there in itself. So, you know, there's a lot to ponder. Before we let you go, you know, we used to talk about Scholars for Peace in the Middle East. Can you explain that exactly to the audience?
2: So, I mean, the group that I had actually, you know, SPME and the Association for Middle East Studies in Africa was exactly created to try to rectify, self-correct, and to help those academics who are still seeking truth and standing up for, you know, against anti-Semitism, you know, pro-American values and whatnot. There is still there's still some balance in the academy, which is what we're trying to provide. My concern is that the trajectory is concerning as far as the younger generation, that if we don't self-correct soon, there will be no balance. And that's part of that, the fertile ground that I was talking about before, where you have graduate students who are being educated, mentored by the same ideological bent of these Islamist, Marxist-Leninist individuals, and they're the ones who are getting the jobs and getting tenured on these campuses. So, you know, there has to be a measure of self-correctness. That's why we exist. That's why we were created, in order to try to create, you know, alternative viewpoints and balance in the academy, which is what the academy should be about, an exchange of ideas and discourse. You know, these are bad, signs, and omens, as far as what people are saying. And I think that that's very telling about the state of the academy. And if the university is still an element, which it should be, of American meritocracy, we got to fix our institutions yesterday.
1: No doubt about it. Azar, before we let you go, I guess the latest regarding, the conflict, in the Middle East, obviously, the blockade seems to be working in an economic sense. The strangulation ongoing as far as Iran is concerned. Yeah, they're hitting back somewhat here. How are you viewing things, at this point in time? A lot of, back and forth, going at it. You know, the latest, or at least Iran, you know, we're getting a lot of propaganda from Iran as far as drones and submarines and whatnot. But how are you viewing, as we, you know, kind of get through the 6 months and whatnot, obviously coming up to 25 years of the 9/11, and obviously a lot of history between Iran and the United States. How are you viewing things right now?
2: Look, as you said, the economic strangulation is working. I think that there is, you know, the mines have been cleared. I mean, we're clearing the pathways. I think that, you know, there's also alternative routes that are being created as far as cleansing the area itself. That being said, the threat is still there. We're not done with this. I mean, you know, let's not forget, you know, that every terrorist attack, you know, has involved the Islamic Republic of Iran, including going back to the days of 9/11. And so the threats are still there. Let's not forget about the highly enriched uranium. Let's not forget about the fact that Iran is still working with its proxies to make the area worse. I think that, you're seeing the economic strangulation working to your point. But on the other hand, obviously, obviously domestic politics vis-a-vis the midterm elections. Until we deal with the nuclear threat, and ensuring the fact that we can actually, separate, the regime from the people and talk about a future, we're going to be back in it. And so that's, an ongoing issue, that needs to be looked at. And I'm also concerned about the fact that, you have a development of a Sunni jihadi axis when you're looking at countries like Turkey and Syria and Pakistan, and and the Saudis have now joined all of this, trying to isolate and not include the Israelis. This is indeed problematic, and so there are many areas that are going to continue opening up, and so the Middle East game of whack-a-mole continues.
1: Yeah, no doubt about it, and that's why I tell you it is so meaningful what's coming up in the next couple of days. A lot of reflection, I'll tell you that much. With Dr. Asa Bromorowski, the Executive Director of Scholars for Peace in the Middle East. And get his book, folks. Fascinating book. Co-author October 7th. You're going to learn a lot. The Wars Over Words and Deeds, sir. Great having you on a day of this nature to really reflect. Excellent, excellent topic. Thank you again.
2: Thank you.
1: You got it. 8:17. Ladies and gents, let's get a travel check, see what's happening in and around. It is brought to you by Apple Honda and Business 72 years, just about 72 years, hard to believe. You got to check out the ongoing deals happening at Apple Honda Route 58 in Riverhead. No issues at all with the trains. We're good to go. Everything's on a close. We do have an accident westbound side now of the expressway at exit 64, which is, of course, Route 112. Patch off Fort Jefferson Road there. The left shoulder is blocked off minutes ago when this happened. Points west on the northern state westbound between 46 and 45 out there from an hour and a half ago. There, the left shoulder continues to be blocked off because of the accident. And a little to the west on the northern state at exit 37 now. An accident there at Mineta Hill Road. The right lane of two closed off. Northern state having its troubles this morning all the way in. Still emergency construction eastbound side of the Grand Central Union Turnpike. There you have the right lane of two. That's closed off there. So a couple of hot spots right now we're going to keep an eye on for you. And obviously the latest westbound side of the LIE at exit 64 is the left shoulder block minutes ago. Points east, you get around that to the forks. You're fine if you're heading all the way out at 819. Current temperature, folks, we're looking at 71 degrees here in Iceland with sunshine now, a little sun out there. We'll go up another 10. We go over to Chuck Brady. He at the Weather Center.
3: From the LI News Radio Weather Center, the middle of the week is here on this abbreviated work week, and we see a sunny Wednesday on tap for today. 81 degrees this afternoon, a good-looking day. Partly cloudy skies tonight, but it may get a little bit breezy tonight. Low of 70 degrees, but the wind's gusting 30 to 35 miles an hour. They'll be a little gusty tomorrow afternoon, too. 25 to 30 mile an hour winds for Thursday, and with a 40% chance of showers tomorrow afternoon, high mid-80s. That's your weather from the LI News Weather Center. I'm forecaster Chuck Brady.
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2: 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They are open 8 a.m. Monday to Friday, 9 a.m. to 5. Saturday and Sunday, holiday hours could vary, so please, that's great stuff. 7 days a week, can't beat it. Get over there for any emergency needs. Any 26. Ladies and gentlemen, Aaron Judge back in the lineup. I caught a little bit of the game. Looked a little off. Listen, he hasn't faced Major League pitching since the 31st of May when he went on the injured list for the stress fracture of that right rib. But it is good to have him back in the lineup. You know, even if he doesn't do anything hitting-wise at the plate, he permeates throughout the rest of that lineup. You know, the leadership and everything else, the captaincy. Listen, he's a massive presence. And I don't like the outfield the way it's constituted. You get Spencer Jones in center last night. Bellinger's in left and Judge in right. That's a pretty good outfield from a defensive standpoint. And all three, by the way, are pretty good offensively. So get him in the lineup. You know, you're gonna have to you know, face the music sooner or later as far as the postseason. You've got to get him the at bat. And that's what you have going with him. He'll light it up very soon, no question. So good win for the Yanks as they maintain their wild card lead in the AL East. And it's three games over the Red Sox right now. Three games over the Red Sox. The Tampa Rays beat the Braves last night. So the Yankees are four out. Remember, they got four with the Rays coming up the next couple of weeks at the stadium. You'd like to close the gap to two, the way I see. Right now, you're trailing by 4-4 in the loss column. And the Yankees have a four-game lead in the loss column of the Red Sox. Buddy. So, that's what you have going on right there. Give the Mets a lot of credit. You know, the Mets right now have leapfrogged in action. First time, long time. Okay? And, you know, listen, there's still 11 games under 500. Obviously, it's about next season. But the Mets have leapfrogged in action. And they have been playing excellent baseball. And I'll tell you, Andy Green, you know, the question always gets asked, why isn't Andy Green in the conversation for next year as a manager? He doesn't want to be the manager. You know, he's more of, you know, a development of whatever talent he's looking at in the minor leagues and whatnot. I think Carlos Beltran will become the next Mets manager next season. I believe that. So it's on the next season for the Mets, but they are really showcase a lot of young talent. Mainly that of this Carson Benz and A.J. Ewing, a pretty good night the other night. So, you know, Miami has always been a pain in the neck as far as the Mets, and they've handled them well. Miami's still in the hunt for a wild card.
3: but they're disintegrating by that stuff. Give the Mets some credit for playing hard. You got the NFL season tonight, Seahawks and the Patriots. Kind of a snooze fest Super Bowl, no question. One of the worst, if you remember, an absolute blowout. And the Seahawks look to dominate tonight. Tomorrow you got the game from Australia with the Niners and Rams. Sunday for real with the Jets. A lot of chatter with the Jets and improvement. We'll see. They'll face the Titans in Nashville. Their old coach, you know, the head coach in Nashville, Tennessee, and that being Robert Saleh, and was unceremoniously fired, if you remember, a couple of years ago. And the Giants, big test for them with John Harbaugh at the helm, taking on the Cowboys. Spotlight on the Giants-Cowboys to open the season at MetLife. That the place should be a rockin'. And Giants also very much improved. A lot of people say the Cowboys kind of a sleeper. Could win the division. We'll see. Not buying that. And we'll see what goes on there. And, of course, tennis. Big story with Ben Shelton now. Ousting last year's winner in Carlos Alcaraz. Now, listen, I'm all about it. I love watching tennis. I love playing it. I love watching it. If you're going to show that, shame on the U.S. Open for showcasing that men's quarter at 11 o'clock plus last night and ending at 3:30 in the morning. I mean, who saw that, really? Honestly, who saw the match? And that's an absolute disgrace. If you can't do a better job showcasing some of these, some massive matches, then, you know, listen, we all knew it was going to happen with Tiafoe taking care of Alex Mickelson yesterday and going late. And then, of course, you know, you're starting this match a little, you got to figure out somehow how to showcase these matches a little bit better so that everybody can view it. I mean, that's a tough one. So anyway, that's what you have going on with two Americans. You're guaranteed an American in the final now. It's fantastic stuff. And the first, black American player, that will be in that final since Arthur Ashe in 1972. Hard to believe now. So that's 28 and 26. Folks, you're looking at 54 years. So, Andy Roddick's the last guy that won it. The last American that won it in 2003. Good shot at it. We'll see what happens. Lots happening. 8:32. Marcus will take a quick break and run down some headlines, and we'll open up phones on the other side. That's coming up.
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2: All righty. Good morning, Long Island at 8:33. I'm Jay Oliver. This is 103.9 LI News Radio on this Wednesday. It is September 9th, and here's some of the stories that we've been covering all morning long. A Levittown teenager now charged with beating his next-door neighbor to death. This was back in 2024, home invasion robbery with a plea of guilty yesterday in Nassau County Court. We'll tell you about a postal worker from Glen Cove collecting more than $800,000 in workers' comp over a 25-year period for what she claimed was a job-related back injury, anything but, though. We'll tell you about that. Also, a Lake Ronkonkoma man now charged in the stabbing death of his father. He was remanded to jail following yesterday's arraignment. Also, a state judge dismissing the Village of Garden City's lawsuit that sought to nullify the environmental review and the rezoning of the Nassau Hub in Uniondale. We'll tell you about a routine back-to-back, back-to-school ritual it was. It ain't even but with an alarming turn of events what they uncovered yesterday. You're not going to believe. The Dow lost 628. at close yesterday. It's 52,786 folks. That being your starting point on this Wednesday morning. And the futures market, very, very slow. Right now it is down. You're going to be off to a slow start. The opening bell in about an hour. It's down about 400 points right now, as you see. Sports, told you about the U.S. Open Tennis and Ben Shelton prevailing. Alistair Carlos Alcaraz last night, just about 5 hours ago, believe it or not, it ended. We'll tell you how the Yanks did. Mets, Ducks, Aaron Judge back in the lineup, all in the world of sports. Right now, we have temps in the low 70s. In and around, we get into the low 80s. And no rain today. A lot of sunshine right now. And 71 degrees of rain here in Iceland. We have those stories and more. Traffic weather, I'll give it to you every 10 on the Fox. Right here on the islands only, 24-7. 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
9: Chrysler is recalling up to... ABC News, I'm Dave Packer. As the war in Iran escalates, the Dow plunging more than 600 points Tuesday. Concerns over the rising price of oil getting the blame.
10: Oil prices now at a six-week high. After the U.S. attacked multiple Iranian tankers over the weekend, Iran responded, threatening to impose new restrictions on ships outside the Strait of Hormuz. Americans paying the price at the pump.
9: ABC's Karen Hua. Federal investigators say they plan to interview the two surviving crew members from Sunday's deadly cargo plane crash in Miami that killed five people on the ground Wednesday. The Smithsonian says that Secretary Lonnie Bunch is stepping down from his position. The institution, after 7 years of leading the world's largest museum education and research complex, after the Smithsonian has faced repeated attacks from the Trump administration over displays and contexts, Bunch saying, quote, "I have fought for as long as I can." This is ABC News.
2: LI News Time, 8:37. 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Ladies and gentlemen, the trains, no issues. Everything's on a close to schedule. You're good to go via the Long and Railroad, Metro North. A couple of hot spots right now on maps. We'll start out with the expressway westbound at 64. Still out there, an accident from around 8 o'clock or so. Route 112 there, of course. Left shoulder, there's that's blocked off. Points west, we go to the northern state westbound between 46 and 45 of an accident of a little over 2 hours ago. A little over an hour ago. That's between Newheim and the Sunken Meadow. The left shoulder, that's blocked off. Also, eastbound side of the expressway. We're looking at an accident there at the Sag and Wicks Road, the right lane of four, that's closed off. So, a couple of tough spots already, this morning. Northern State westbound, we're looking at an accident just west of exit 37 Minute Hill Road. There, the right lane of two, that's closed off, and the roads aren't even wet with rain, so these are all problems. We even have one on the Meadowbrook right now, we're being alerted. An accident there, northbound at M3, which is, Stewart Avenue. There, the left lane of three, that's closed off there, and all the way to the west, still out there, emergency construction. As you travel east on the Grand Central, if you're picking us up at Union Turnpike, there, the right lane of two closed off. A lot of spots right now, a lot of hot spots, that you're gonna be careful of. Traveling out east to the Forks, you're 525, 825, no issues to Greenport, Sunrise Highway as well, good ride, through the Hamptons to Montauk at 838. Current temperature right now, folks, we're looking at, 71 here in Iceland with sunshine. We'll go another 10 or so. We send it over to, Chuck Brady here at the Weather Center.
11: From the LI News Radio Weather Center, the middle of the week is here on this abbreviated work week, and we see a sunny Wednesday on tap for today. 81 degrees this afternoon, a good looking day, partly cloudy skies tonight, but it may get a little bit breezy tonight. Low of 70 degrees, but the wind's gusting 30 to 35 miles an hour. They'll be a little gusty tomorrow afternoon, too. 25 to 30 mile an hour winds for Thursday, and with a 40% chance of shower tomorrow afternoon, high mid-80s. That's your weather from the LI News Weather Center. I'm forecaster Chuck Brady.
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2: All right, time for questions, comments, anything you want to discuss. It is open for you, ladies and gentlemen, at 631-451-1039. Anything on your mind, now is the time to chime in. Yeah, we're 55 days out of the general election. Last night, Republican John Sununu and Democrat Chris Pappas, they're going to compete for an open U.S. seat in New Hampshire, in a race that has emerged as one of a handful around the country, could determine control of the chamber. Come November. Now, Sununu, former Senator Pappas, member of the U.S. House, finally replaced Jeanine Sheehan, whose decision not to seek re-election created a kind of a cascade of competitive races. Both entering their respective party primaries as strong frontrunners, now just about 8 weeks to make their case to the voters there at general election. Of course, Pappas wiped out another socialist, right there. Another socialist down the drain. Away you go. Pappas winning over Karishma Manzor by, what, 45,000 votes at once? So that's another hit there, for the socialists. Another hit there. And you got a big convention happening in Dallas. The first midterm convention getting underway down in the Lone Star State. 2-day gathering with 55 days left. The president, who else, right? Helped conceive the event. Expected to headline alongside the vice president, J.D. Vance, and a slate of Republican leaders and candidates. The party really seeks to energize, you know, Trump supporters, even though obviously he's not on the ballot, but the stakes particularly high for GOP with Trump approval rating, at around 35%. And Republicans are fighting to preserve their congressional majorities this fall, obviously. There's a lot going on. There's a lot going on, a lot at stake, obviously, over the next 55 days. You have what's happening from an economic sense. You know, oil now, as we discussed with our friend Mr. Ferrantino earlier this morning. And these oil prices, folks, climbing again as this war continues to disrupt the energy supplies. Brent crude, you know, which is obviously the oil benchmark, rose more than 2% to briefly trade at about $100 a barrel. First time, long time. First time since July, I believe, since falling back slightly. So obviously the increase being driven in part by reduced traffic through the Strait of Hormuz and renewed attacks on oil infrastructure in the Middle East. And the rise also has pushed gas and diesel prices a little bit higher. And that puts a little more pressure now on all of us. So the U.S. national average for diesel hit a record yesterday. It's really not being discussed at all. I think it's $5.90 a gallon, which is unbelievable. $5.90 a gallon, according to AAA. So listen, it's something that obviously as we close in on these midterms, and listen, we spoke about it for a long time, continue to do so. And that's the big question right now. What kind of a hit will be taken here from a Republican standpoint in 55 days? Now, the good thing is, you know, these socialists are slowly getting knocked around a little bit, which is good to see. It's good to see. But with that being said, you know, it still is a problem. And you gotta highlight two points of interest. One in Michigan, one in Texas, come November the 3rd. Will Abdul al-Sayed take out Mike Rogers? Okay, now that state has not gone red from a senatorial spot in 25 years. We'll see. That is the most fascinating of all the races. And also what's happening down in Texas with James Tallarico and Ken Paxton, the former attorney general. And Paxton has had his warts as well. A lot of stuff going on from a personal standpoint with him. And, you know, that's kind of a dead heat right now with, you know, a lot of polls kind of pointing by way of

A little more of a historic nature, with 25 years and everything else. And we are in interesting times, I'll tell you that. Especially with who is at the helm of New York City and Zohar Mamdani. And if you read yesterday, you know, some of these reports, now listen, a lot of people are asking him not to show up. He'll show up. He'll show up. But New York City releasing about 170,000 pages of documents revealing that officials misled residents about the toxic air quality levels after the attacks on the World Trade Center. Just days before the city marks its 25th anniversary, and those living near Ground Zero repeatedly reassured by officials that the air was safe despite some of the internal data and the residents' experiences that certainly contradicted their claims, according to the documents, and also details some of the failures to protect first responders, including withheld asbestos data and other test results, as well as conflicting supposed statements about health risk. And we know about 3,000 or so. That's the number that were killed on 9/11. Thousands more, including first responders, who spent months and months working at that site, have since died from 9/11-related cancers or illnesses. And, you know, the one thing you don't want to see right now, folks, is the playing of politics and that of Mamdani and all that he represents and the pinpointing a lot of this data. And I think a lot of it is to take the spotlight off himself, taking the onus off himself. And that's what you have going on right now with him. But, you know, there are questions and there are answers out there that need to be in play. But, you know, the one thing that you hear about, this unproven claim, and Mike Goodwin of the Post really highlights this. You know, the one claim that the mayor then, Rudy Giuliani, and every mayor since him has been part of a conspiracy to hide deadly truths from the public. And of course, that was the tone and the substance of Mamdani's rant yesterday at City Hall, if you caught this. In the announcement of this creation of a public portal and the release of these 170,000 pages of information. And for him to highlight that people got sick because the leaders that they trusted, mainly that of Rudy Giuliani, what he's pointing out, told them that they were safe to breathe in toxic air. And then when they began to contend with the symptoms of the illnesses that followed, and of course, pinpointing the leadership back in the day, and is an absolute disgrace. An absolute disgrace. As Mamdani, you know, is kind of latching on to only elevate his standing right now. I mean, let's face it, you know, this guy is the face of propaganda, and I still have a hard time believing that this guy is the mayor of our beloved city. Hard to believe where we are at in our society right now. The mayor of our beloved city is this phony. This phony. And right now, he is the subject of a petition signed by more than 102,000 people urging him to stay away from Friday sermon. And I hope he does, but he won't.

He won't stay away, folks. You know, and he's only to blame himself, as Goodwin pointed out. You know, he's come to the age politically, you know, the wave, anti-police and everything else, all the other nonsense that he has spewed, the hatred, Israel, genocide, the whole, all that nonsense. All that nonsense. And that's what you have going on right now. This is a guy who hangs out with guys like Hassan Piker. And this is what you get as far as Mamdani is concerned. But you get a report like that yesterday. And to put the onus on past leadership in order to alleviate yourself of a lot of the controversies and everything else that are surrounding him and the 9/11 summit, you know, is another ultimate disgrace. Another one, another feather in the cap as far as Zohar Mamdani, is concerned. Another feather in the cap. Unbelievable. 8:54. Let's get the final check of the busy travels right now. Ladies and gentlemen, it is brought to you again by Apple Honda out of Riverhead. We are looking at a couple of rough spots right now on our roadways. Let's start out again on the Northern State westbound between 46 and 45. The left shoulder continues to be blocked off there. Also an accident eastbound side, the LIE at the SAG, the South Coast State and Wicks Road. The right shoulder, that's blocked off. To the west, another accident on the Northern State westbound, just west of exit 37 in Oyster Bay, Menhaddle Road, the right lane of two, that's closed off. And, another one to the west, ongoing emergency construction with repairs on the Grand Central eastbound, eastbound side of Union Turnpike, the right lane of two, that's closed off there. So, the roads are not friendly this morning, I'll tell you that much. On this Wednesday at 8:55, and we leave you at, ladies and gents, pretty good temperature of 73 with sunshine. We'll get to 81. Nice job, Marcus, getting us through. Thanks to our great guest, Mr. Ferrantino. Also, Angie Carpenter checking in with us regarding the airport. Remember, go to that site, the Islip Town site, regarding your vote on making MacArthur Airport the best little airport in the country. And we'll keep highlighting that over and over again. You can vote. Also, thanks to Dr. Asa Gromorowski regarding our little history lesson and what kids right now, students, younger students, have to endure as far as classroom and understanding of the events that certainly have took place. Excellent. And we'll see you tomorrow at 6 a.m. bright and early. We look forward to it. Have a fantastic rest of your Wednesday. We'll see you on a Thursday. Adios.

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1: ABC News, I'm Sherry Preston. Oil prices back up to about $100 a barrel as the U.S. and Iran trade attacks in the Middle East once again. ABC's Mary Bruce is at the White House.
2: The U.S. overnight hitting five Iranian oil tankers, saying the strikes are in response to Iran shooting at American warships. Iran then firing at a U.S. base in Jordan, which the U.S. says was ineffective. This war is now in its seventh month, and the president says Iran is being, quote, punished greatly, but Iran shows no signs of backing down.
1: NTSB and investigators are set today to talk to the pilots of that Amazon cargo jet that raced past the end of the runway in Miami, hitting several cars. Five people were killed. Data from the plane's black boxes show a key braking system was not engaged. Hurricane Lowell leaving behind thousands of power outages and washed out roads in western Hawaii. Apple today is set to unveil its newest slate of iPhones in the first big event since John Ternus took over as CEO. Widely expected a foldable phone. This is ABC News.
3: From the LI News Radio Weather Center, it's going to be a mostly sunny day today with a high of 82. Partly cloudy and more humid tonight with a low of 70. Time to clouds and sun Thursday. Could be a shower, thunderstorm, and spots in the afternoon. High temperature 84. Clouds and scattered showers Thursday night, clearing out by daybreak, low 54. Friday, sunny, high 76. Mainly clear Friday night, low 50. Sunshine Saturday, high 76. From the LI News Radio Weather Center, I'm meteorologist Jim Rinaldi.
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5: 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The communist invasion has begun. Remember your training. You are an American. The Second Amendment is your right. Godspeed, patriots.
6: Yeah, baby. Welcome, ladies and gentlemen, to the Kevin Durant Jr. Show, coming to you from stolen land we now call Long Island. Stolen from MacArthur Airport. We haven't stolen it. We're just here. We're borrowing it. land acknowledgement. Thank you, Islip Airport, MacArthur Airport, for allowing us to be here. Folks, it's a big day here at the Kevin Downey Jr. Show. I shouldn't say a big day. I mean, every day is a big day, but it's a different day. We won't be taking calls or messages of any sort today. No text messages. 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I'm in a different studio today. They're using the good studio to record something later on. So we are here. We are here, folks. And we do have a big show. We've got Commie Mom Donnie. He's up to more 9/11 shenanigans. Bruce Blakeman is going to beat Kathy Hochul. I've got a new poll, and it's a good one. And we've got bad news for the Russiagate goblins. The Russiagate goblins, Trump-Russian collusion. Well, the subpoenas are coming. The subpoenas are coming. And I know you're frustrated. I'm frustrated, too. What does that mean, KDJ? Subpoenas, nothing ever happens. I'm telling you, folks, Trump does not let us down. He does not disappoint. There are things going on that I'm sure they cannot talk about. They just can't come out and say, all right, here's the plan. First, we go after Comey, and we indict him for this. Then we get Bolton. We convict him for that. There's a lot going on here, folks. There's a lot going on, and it's all good news, mostly. As far as the indictments and whatnot go, I can't wait to see what's going to happen. We're going to find out after the midterms. This I know. Because they come out too strong. People go, well, Trump, He's just out for revenge because he's bad. He's trying to prove that they're bad. No, no, no. They're bad. They're evil. The Biden administration, the deep state, the deep state slimers, evil, each and every one of them. Speaking of evil, we have, I don't know if you saw this. Now, hold on, I'll just tell you, I agree with what Kami Mamdani has done. I just don't like why he did it. So he released this big report, 170,000 pages or something. Something sick. Can't be that much, can it? No, okay, I don't know. A lot of pages of, he's releasing all these documents about the air quality impact of the 9/11 terrorist attacks here in New York City. My friend Catherine Salgado wrote about it at PJ Media. So here's what's going on. He released this whole thing. There's a portal. You can go read it all you want. Documents that he says that none of the previous administrations would acknowledge or admit to. I'm letting it all out. Letting it all out, folks. And it's all about how the air was bad. Of course the air was bad downtown. And of course it spread. The whole city, all, you know, New Jersey, the whole area was covered in this, I don't know. Well, there's soot, sure, but toxins in the air. A lot of people got sick, et cetera, et cetera. And you're thinking, why would he do this? Why would Kami Mamdani release this right now, days before the 25th anniversary? Well, this is all very well planned. He thinks it's well planned. But I'm telling you this, folks. Look, I'll just tell you what he said. He said, we've got this whole thing coming on. And then he's giving a little speech, and he says, here's why he did. He says, more people have died from the sicknesses related to 9/11 than were killed on 9/11. And that's why he released it. He's letting you know that even though some people did some things on 9/11, well, more people died because the previous mayoral administrations lied. Look what they did. Look what they did. This is exactly why he did it. All right? No, he doesn't mention that the whole thing started when the Religion of Pieces flew a couple of airplanes into the World Trade Center. Some people doing some things. And he leaves that part out. He, of course, leaves that part out. But I saw the video. I wish I could play it here, but we're bare-bonesing it. And says, well, remember, more people died from, toxins in the air. And these other mayors lied, but not me. I'm coming out loud and proud saying, that to me is something of a victory dance as well. We may have killed 2,977 on 9/11, but we killed way more than that afterwards. This is the way this goblin works. All right. He signed some sort of 9/11, thing and handed a pen off to a lawyer for one of the Al Qaeda guys involved in the attack on the Pentagon. That is an FU if I've ever heard one right there, folks. Absolutely. Absolutely. No mention, of course, about, he's talking about everything, but he doesn't mention, nothing about, the genocidal anti-Semitism and all the other things going on with the Religion of Pieces, polygamy, sex, slavery, pedophilia, all that fun stuff. Doesn't mention that. He doesn't mention that, the Jews of New York are living in terror. He does not mention any of that, but he just says, man, and I'll tell you the air was bad and no one told you. No one told all of you Americans. So many of you more died because of that. That's what this is. And as this happens, what do we got here? Look at this headline. 25 years after 9/11, many Muslims fear a new backlash. Folks, there never was much of a backlash. Even Paul Krugman, he's a communist economist from the New York Times. He said, wow, I'm shocked that there was so little blowback. Yes, three people were killed, and that's horrible. No one is pretending it's not. All right, but that is, folks, I'll be honest, a lot of people thought, well, there's going to be backlash now. There was not one. Mamdani lied. My auntie couldn't ride the subway. Yes, she wasn't even here. That's why she couldn't ride it. You can't ride a subway if you're not in New York City or some other city that has subways. That's how you don't ride the subway if you don't have a subway, if you're in a city with no subway. All right, now they're pretending, and once again, playing victim. It's just sick how the left does this. They will attack, and then they will play victim. It's nauseating, but it is what they do. It is what it is. And, look at this. This guy, his name is Then. as in now and then. Then Mayuddin, he's a Muslim. And he learned the hijackers were also Muslim. He was shocked. And he said, man, that this hit me like a heavyweight. What did this mean for the Muslim community? Well, hold on. Thousands of Americans died of every color, every creed, every race. But it's always, well, what does this mean for me? What about me? What's going to happen to me? There's nothing happened to you. Nothing happened. But now they're pretending, 25 years, there's going to be another backlash. There wasn't a backlash to begin with. All right? There won't be one now. It's just not going to happen. And of course, here we go. Across the country, Islamic leaders going, man, Islamophobia is coming. It's coming. These Americans are horrible. What about us? What about our First Amendment right to freedom of religion? You still have that. Mosques are going up everywhere. Churches are burning down all over the joint. And I've got some more bad news from Jolly Old. We've talked about the takeover of a church. Wait to see what's coming up. Here's how you stop Islamophobia. Ready? Don't shoot kids on baseball fields. I would start there. Don't shoot gay people at a gay bar in Tucson. Don't go to shoot gay people at a gay bar in Ferndale, Michigan. Don't blow up or try to blow up a Jewish daycare center near Detroit. Don't attack a military installation in Warren, Michigan. These are just a handful. Just a handful. Look at this. Over 40% of U.S. adults believe Muslims are less patriotic than other Americans. And that Muslim Americans are having a negative impact on the country, according to Pew Research. Well, maybe that's of all the rapey stabby. Maybe that's why. Maybe that has something to do with it. I'm just saying. It could very well have something to do with it. I'll be honest, folks. You know what? I applaud everyone for not going out and attacking people. Especially considered how many Americans are attacked, how many women are attacked, how many children are attacked. I am, I tip my hat, folks, to all of you remaining peaceful. I tip my hat. Don't take the bait. This right here is nothing but bait. They want something to happen. They will sacrifice a few people. Say, man, look at this. Oh, we are victimized here. We are victimized in the United States. We're victimized in Western Europe. Sure. We're doing all sorts of bad things all over the joint. Sure. You're not supposed to notice that. You can't notice that. Biggity, biggity. Never mind that. Never mind the red rum behind the curtain. All right. So that's where we are. Kami Mamdani, he's showing up. He's showing up to the 9/11 ceremony despite 100,000 plus signatures. 100,000 say, hey, we don't want you. Why don't you just stay away? No way. And Kathy Hochul's out. I think he should go because he's the mayor. Well, you know what? When you're rubbing elbows with terrorists and lawyers of terrorists, when you refuse to denounce anti-Semitism, when you turn the other cheek and pretend you don't see what's going on with, oh, geez, you know, the abuses of women. And I mean, I'm a Muslim woman, too. Oh, man, oh, man. Wait to see what I've got on the former top cop of Hamtramck, Michigan. Wowzers. Man, folks, we've got a big show. I told you, it's going to be a heavy week. Heavy week indeed. Don't forget tomorrow. I want your Get in a Good Mood song. That's going to be our bumper music. Hold on, we're just getting started here on the Kevin Radio Show.
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6: With a vengeance, the only way to come back at it. Now, folks, I don't know if you've seen the interviews of the Lindsey Clancy jury. Wow, they're coming up. I've seen a few. Women are cranky. That guy is so dumb, he just wouldn't let her go. We wanted to let her go because she's crazy. That's why she killed her kids. And she probably is. I mean, but that doesn't mean you let her go. All right? If she... See, here's what I don't get. And, oh, I'm calling it now. Calling it now. If she gets away with this, she'll have a miraculous recovery from that wheelchair within a year. I promise you. Maybe either way. Maybe even in prison, she'll have a miraculous recovery. Lindsey Clancy. I think I got her name right. What a horrible name. You know, if I were her, I wouldn't have married that guy. Unless, just say, look, I can't take that name. Or I would have kept her name. Unless it was something, you know, Lindsey Poopfoot. That'd be a bad day. But if your last name was Poopfoot, I'd marry the first guy that came along. I just gotta get rid of the name Poopfoot. Alright. But anyway, look at this. Yep, the jury's coming out. They're mad at the guy, male holdout, who said, no, you're all wrong. And they are all wrong. And this is a sad, ugly situation, no matter what. Nothing worse. I hope you were listening yesterday when I played the audio of her. She has supporters. Her supporters are applauding for her as she comes to court. And I just saw this video. I've seen it before, but I saw the whole thing now. The video is like in honor. It says, Me Too, Lindsey. And it's women videotaping themselves, holding their babies. Oh, look at me. I'm holding my baby in the video. And it says, Me Too, Lindsey. Wow. Wow. Wait till the kids find that out. Wait till that. Hey, Mom. Yeah, I was going through some old, I just kind of Googled you. And, you know, this will be 25 years from now where everything you've ever said is recorded. And you can pull it up probably in your eyeball or something like Black Mirrors can do. You know, that show Black Mirrors, they just, they've got computer chips in their brains and they can see everything, pull it up and they can see it. They don't even have to go to the computer. And anyway, I'm going to say, hey, here's you holding me as an infant saying, Me Too, Lindsey. Look, I got a little tear going there. It's almost like you kind of want to kill me, but you're afraid to. Can you explain? Can you explain that, please? Nope. I can't really explain that. But, folks, there is such a thing. Now, I remember a few years ago. Come on. It's got to be 25 right now. I'm old. Some kids started killing themselves in some high school. One or two. Maybe one did it alone or two together. And then three, four more did it before the whole thing finally stopped. These things are contagious, all right? They are contagious. Now, I give you the complete opposite side of the coin. This should be, I'm not sure when this happened. I just sort of stumbled upon it. 38-year-old woman, Bonnie Pierce, from St. Paul. She's in the house with three kids. The house catches on fire. And she and two of the kids escape, and she says, I'm going back for the toddler. So she goes in, finds the toddler, can't get out. And she allegedly shielded the child with her body, died from her burns. The child survived. They got a GoFundMe for her. They raised in the neighborhood of $42,000. $42,000 so that the husband and the two surviving kids can have a shot at, well, they're not going to have a normal life, obviously, but they need a little something to help. Turns out Lindsey Clancy's parents have gotten over $1 million thus far, over $1 million. And now that they're doing a retrial, the parents have said, hey, we re-upped it. We'd love some more money. That way we can hang out here. That way we can, why don't you go live in the house where your daughter killed your grandkids? Why don't you go live there? You don't need a hotel. Why do you need $1 million? People want to give. I got to show my support for the woman who killed her kids. I'm going to throw a couple of bucks. I'm going to throw a couple of bucks their way. $1 million so far. Carmelo Anthony, he killed a kid. Remember, stabbed him to death. What'd he get? $600,000, something like that? Woman who died saving her child in a fire, $42,000. Now, it's fair enough to say, KDJ, well, we didn't know. You know what? I am going to share this. I'm going to share this on Twitter at KDJ Radio Show. I'm going to find hers if I can, and it'll be there by noon today. If I can find it, I will post it. $42,000. And you might be thinking, well, yeah, we didn't hear about that one. Now, there's another problem. Why is it you didn't hear about that? That's mother of the decade right there. That's mother of the century. Not mother of the year. That's mother of the decade, if not mother of the century. I mean, I'm sure they'll give it to, let's just say that these things, woman of the year tend to go to, women. Sure they do. They're gonna go to some blue-haired Gorgon who stood up to ICE. We both know that. If it's even a chick, who knows? Who knows? $42,000. Well, why don't we know about this woman? Well, because. Why would this make the news? It should, without a doubt. But you know what makes the news these days? Because you know who runs the news, Operation Mockingbird. What makes the news? With Operation Mockingbird behind the news, women who kill their kids and then play victim. That woman, I told you yesterday, hung her youngest. She let two live and then tried to kill herself but failed. Now, folks, here's a question. If you're good at killing kids, how is it you can't kill yourself? How is that even a thing? If you're good, look, now I'm not going to get into the weeds on suicide, depression, or anything like that. But I'll tell you this. The people who really want to die typically do. And that's sad. I'm not making fun. I'm not saying anything other than, now we all know that there are some people who will, do it for attention or what have you. Oh man, I tried to kill myself with some toenail clippers. You guys are lucky I failed. No. And I know of someone who sadly killed himself. And he knew what to do, and he did. He locked himself in a hotel room, and he took a lot of pills. And that was that. That was that. He tried one other time, but someone found him in his room. And he said, okay, well, now I know. Now I got to go to a hotel room and kill myself. And I'm not, of course, not making fun of anyone like that. My point is, if you can kill three kids, you could probably kill yourself. And that's what I think. And I find it odd that this woman jumped from a window, second story, into snow. She jumped into snow in, where is she? Is she in Minnesota, I think? She's in Massachusetts. She jumped into snow. All right, well, how much snow? Now it comes down to how much snow. I don't know. A foot of snow? Not going to help you much. 2 feet of snow? Was it a snowbank? I don't know. I just read she jumped from a second story window. That's typically not going to kill you. Well, look at me. I'm in a wheelchair now. Yep. Hold that thought. You watch, folks. Within 1 year of whatever happens in the next trial, she will be miraculously cured. I mean, she's going to Kaiser Soze the hell out of this, is where I'm going with that. Well, that's mean. KDJ, you're being mean. No, I'm not. This woman is calculating. She calculated how much time she had to kill her kids. She calculated how to do it. When, where to do it. All of this. And yet she attempts suicide by jumping out of a second story window. And then she gets a really, really, really, really, really good lawyer. Folks, if I had killed my kids, even if I were crazy, I don't know that, and I don't have kids, I don't know that I would be okay saying, well, I'm going to go to court and try to get out of it now. And I might just say, wow, I did something really horrible. And if I'm crazy, I need to be treated for that crazy. And if that means going to jail, it means going to jail. If it means going to an insane, you know, if they let her go, they should say that you're a danger to society. You're going to go into a hospital, and it's not going to be where you're playing Chinese checkers with all the other inmates. You can't be trusted. We're going to keep you alone, and this will be your life until you die. That's what they should do. If they're not going to put her in prison, don't put her in some comfy hospital. This woman is not, she's not drooling. She's not running around half naked outside homeless going, This is someone who knows how to plan a murder, how to pull it off, but not how to kill herself. Huh. So that's my little, I'm calling that now. That's my little, prediction. If I were on the prediction markets, I'd say within 1 year of this case ending, Lindsay Clancy begins her return, her healing. She's going to walk again. Hold on. We'll be back.
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11: ABC News, I'm Sherry Preston. Oil prices back up to about $100 a barrel as the U.S. and Iran trade attacks in the Middle East once again. ABC's Mary Bruce is at the White House.
12: The U.S. overnight hitting five Iranian oil tankers, saying the strikes are in response to Iran shooting at American warships. Iran then firing at a U.S. base in Jordan, which the U.S. says was ineffective. This war is now in its seventh month, and the president says Iran is being, quote, punished greatly, but Iran shows no signs of backing down.
11: NTSB investigators are set today to talk to the pilots of that Amazon cargo jet that raced past the end of the runway in Miami, hitting several cars. Five people were killed. Data from the plane's black boxes show a key braking system was not engaged. Hurricane Lowell leaving behind thousands of power outages and washed out roads in western Hawaii. Apple today is set to unveil its newest slate of iPhones in the first big event since John Ternus took over as CEO. Widely expected a foldable phone. This is ABC News.
13: For the LI News Radio Weather Center, it's going to be a mostly sunny day today with a high of 82. Partly cloudy and more humid tonight with a low of 70. Time to clouds and sun Thursday. Could be a shower, thunderstorm in spots in the afternoon. High temperature 84. Clouds and scattered showers Thursday night, clearing out by daybreak, low 54. Friday, sunny, high 76. Mainly clear Friday night, low 50. Sunshine Saturday, high 76. From the LI News Radio Weather Center, I'm meteorologist Jim Rinaldi.
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6: 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I'm probably going to be there Friday after Live from Studio 6B. And if you want to, well, I'm sure Damon, if he goes, and he loves it there, he'll start a video at around 10:30, maybe 11, just in case you want to watch us drink and smoke cigars. 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We've got a new thing, the 355 Society. There was an agent named 355. Never found out who it was. History will never know. 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All right, back at it. I've got great news. Now, folks, I come up with predictions. Sometimes I'm dead on. Sometimes I suck. But I'll tell you this much. Bruce Blakeman can be, very easily, be the next governor of the once great state of New York. All right? Now, there's polls all over the joint. Some of them have him, within 2 points. Some he's, Kathy Hochul's ahead by 18. Don't believe those. The best poll out there is McLaughlin and Associates. All right? These are real polls. These aren't colleges, calling people up, hello, hey, it's Siena College. Like, if there was an election tomorrow, would you vote for, Kathy Hochul, the good person, or the Nazi Bruce Blakeman? Who would you vote for? Like, they don't do that. The McLaughlin Group is the most trustworthy poll out there. All right? And I've been doing this politics thing for a while. They have this race really close. They have this race at Hochul, 49.6%. Blakeman, 45.7%. So it's basically a 4-point swing. Now, there are 4.7 voters who are undecided. They're undecided. Now, I know you're thinking, well, he'd have to pull all of them to win. No, these are polls. Check this out. It gets better. 55% do not have a favorable view of Hijab Hochul, Comrade Kathy. They don't like her. 55%. 55% do not have a favorable view. More than. It's closer to actually somewhere between 55, 56%. 55%, not favorable view. 56% say it's time to give someone else a chance. That's the one that hurts her. Oh, look at this. 38% of people that they polled like 800. They say Kathy Hochul has performed well enough to deserve yet another election victory. 38%. 56% say someone else. Who is that someone else? Well, by God, that's Bruce Blakeman. Now, are there going to be other stooge candidates who come along and siphon off votes? Yeah. Hopefully they siphon them off from Hochul. Hopefully there's like a Green Party, some some patchouli-smelling hippie who says, I'm going to run, man. I'm going to run to be governor of New York, man. And they steal votes. You know what I read? I read if it wasn't for Jill Stein, Hillary would have won in 2016. Remember Jill Stein, the Green Party? Because people just thought, well, this is a lock for Hillary. Well, the New York Times says she's got a 93% chance of winning. I'm going to send a message. I'm going to vote for Jill Stein. My God. Jill Stein saved the world. Jill Stein saved the world by running. God bless you, Jill Stein, wherever you are right now, probably living in a turkey coop, probably unbathed, probably unemployed, I say. God bless you for running, and thank you. So this is huge. This is huge. And now, keep in mind, this is only September 9th. Let's see where this McLaughlin poll is in a month. We're going to know by October, I'd say the 18th, 20th, we're going to know who's going to win. I can read a room, folks. Now I know they're going to cheat. You know they're going to cheat. That's why every one of us votes. Keep in mind, Trump knows they're going to cheat. He knew they're going to cheat in 2020, which they did. He had lawyers in every state, every county where he thought he was going to need them. He had a lawyer or two on hand. And too big to rig. Too big to rig, folks. I know people who, Democrats, who sat out last time. They said, man, I can't vote for Lee Zeldin because she's a Republican. But I'm not going to vote for Kathy Hochul because I don't like her. So they couldn't vote for Lee. No. And I can't vote for someone else who's going to save the state. But if I can't vote for the the communists is going to rip it apart, I'm not voting at all, which is fine. Stay home. I'm telling you, I think he can do this. I know he can do it. Let's see what happens. Anything can happen. They can come up with some stupid diversion, as they always do. Remember 2016, I think a night or two before the election. Overnight, 21 women have come forward to say that Trump sexually harassed them. And they looked in the first three, and they're all Democrat operatives somewhere. Oh, I'm in charge of the Democrat Society of Bird Watchers in Buffalo. Well, I'm the chairwoman of the Buffalo Watchers in some other stupid town in New York. And we don't have buffaloes here. That was just me being a silly goose. I must have had silly goose for breakfast, because you are what you eat, and I feel like a silly goose. So this is McLaughlin. This is huge. I'm telling you, I like where this is going, folks. I think we're going to go. I think it's going to be good. All right. Now, I want to remind you that big things are happening at the America First Warehouse. All right. 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You'll see Getter Launch Party right there. Free to get in. I'll be there. I'll have some spy trail goodness. Come say hello. Maybe we'll do Shots Heard Around the World again. We did that at the big AMAC party. That was fun. Shots Heard Around the World. And I remember thinking, I wonder who's going to show up. I don't know. I think there are like 15, 20 of us doing shots. What a hoot. What a hoot. All right. Now, good news. I mentioned this. I teased this. We all know about Russiagate. Trump didn't win. Trump had help from Putin. So it turns out the Russians did spend about $100,000 on Facebook bots. Half of them saying, vote for Hillary. Half saying, vote for Trump. And that's their big thing. That's their Russiagate right there. You see, they lost, and Hillary came up with an idea and said, I know, let's say Trump's working with the Russians. And, of course, that really hobbled his first term. Because he's defending himself constantly. We now know it's a lie. It never happened. All right, well, that's good that we know it never happened. But what are we doing about it? Funny you should ask. I have an answer. Says here the Justice... I shall read my broadcaster's voice. The Justice Department has begun compelling former government officials to testify before a federal grand jury in Florida. Yeah, thank God it's not D.C. Investigating whether crimes were committed during the government's Trump-Russia investigations. Investigations. Of course they were. They want testimony. Demanding it. Subpoenas flying out in every direction. In every direction, folks. This could be huge. Will it be? Well, we know how things go. Let's not kid ourselves. Why are the Bidens still walking the streets? Why is Hunter Biden's running for something. I'm telling you, he is. And he hinted, I guess, oh, you know, maybe I might run for something. I don't really know. Of course he is. That's why he's out there. That's why he's out there doing the rounds. He's doing podcasts no one's ever heard of, you know. It's the Kevin Federline podcast. There's some loser that you haven't heard from in years. Those are the podcasts he's doing. So we'll see. And, wow, man. The DOJ, I'll tell you, man, Trump sleeps like 5 hours a night. He gets like, come on, where is everyone? Get up. We've got to arrest people. Investigators, going after defense lawyers for witnesses saying, you better show up. You better show up. Because if you don't show up, they can hold you in contempt. And they never used to do anything about that until the Biden administration decided, whoa, you're not going to show up. We're going to throw you in jail. Steve Bannon did time. Peter Navarro. Oh, yeah. We got to start throwing these idiots in. Otherwise, they're never going to learn. And you know what I hate about Republicans? Well, we're better than that. No, you're not. You're weak. You're weak. You punish them, or you come off as weak, and they keep doing it. Hold on.
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2: All right, folks, we're talking about the DOJ going after the Russiagate morons. You know, Trump worked with Russia. Man. Former CIA Director John Brennan, he's a part of this. He's a part of this whole thing. He is. And his lawyer's like, he didn't do anything. Yeah, okay. I'm telling you, man, if anyone is guilty of anything, it's Obama. They'll never get Obama. We can just let that go. But if we can get a, I'll take John Brennan, former CIA knucklehead. He's the leader of the CIA. I'll take him. I'll take a Bolton. I'll take a Comey. Throw him in jail. Even if he's got 1 year. I mean, that wouldn't be much. You want to send a message? Put him away for five. Put him away for five. And then while you're at it, throw Keeper L. Fauci in there too. Because you know they've got him. They've got him. Oh yeah. His friends are going to sing like birds, I tell you. Sing like birds. Now, I will remind you, there's been no indictments yet. A subpoena just means we want to talk to you. And I'll tell you this much, folks. A friend of mine, a cousin of mine, retired police officer, he once told me, when the cops say, we're not in trouble, we just want to talk to you, you're in trouble. You're in trouble. And if they're saying, well, you got to come down, we want to talk to you live and in person in a courtroom. Yeah, they've got something. This I've learned. I've learned the hard way. Trust me. Trust me, folks. So they've got something on these knuckleheads. Or, see, here's the thing. It's like going after drug dealers. You can get someone lower down who committed less of a crime than someone higher up. And say, all right, you're looking at 4 years. You want to do 4 years for Brennan? Or do you just want to tell us what you know? We'll let you go. And whatever happens to Brennan, happens to Brennan. Oh, yeah, okay, I'll do that. Most of these people, folks, are in their 60s. All right? And they don't want to spend a day... all right, I'm 60. And I treat every day like a gift. Okay? I didn't expect to make it this long. So I'm not wasting time. If I had done something stupid, I'd say, yep, it was him right there. That's the guy who paid me to do it. Or that's the guy who compelled me to do it. Or that's the guy who brought it up. I'm not going to the pokey. I'm far too pretty for that. All right. Now I have a sick story, but we need to talk about it. Because here's the drill. The holidays will be here sooner than we think. I don't even want to talk about them. The KDJ, we just got past Labor Day. Shut up. Well, Thanksgiving, Christmas, not too far out. You know what? I'm going to come up. I'm going to write an article at PJ Media. Fun-filled facts for when your purple-haired troglodyte cousin shows up. Well, this is an ugly story. Two twin girls, 20 years old, Iranian, have been tortured so brutally that they're bald. Because all of their hair has been ripped out. That's how the guards move them from point A to point B. You stand up to walk. No, they punch you in the head. You fall down. They drag you. That's what they want to do. And these girls have their... it's really gross. It's really, really gross. Broken fingers. Broken everything. All right? Broken feet. Practically bald. And here's what's going on. Iranians said to them, now that they've been beaten up for 4 months in a row... Well, first of all, how they get there? Well, they were protesting. They wanted liberty. They wanted their rights. Rights that you and I take for granted. Now, they have not yet been executed. Bunch of young women got executed about a year and a half ago, 2 years ago, whatever it was, for not wearing the hijab. Well, you gotta wear that. No, we don't want to. Remember, folks, most Iranians are not of

0: the same religious sect as the Ayatollahs. They want to wear their miniskirts. They want to blare their rock and roll music. And they want to live free as they did before the Ayatollahs came around. These 20 years, they don't even know what freedom's like. So it turns out, the guards said to one of the twins, you will admit to all of these things right here, or we're going to gang rape your twin sister. Keep in mind, they've already got swollen faces, swollen bodies, broken elbows, broken feet, broken knuckles, everything. No hair. So she said, yep, I did it. Just let her go. I did it. Just let her go. I did it. So now they're like, that's it. 25 years for you. So she admitted, well, she didn't do anything. She didn't do anything. Their cousin is out there. Their cousin is really coming out saying, look, there's no evidence against them. They didn't even let their lawyers read the case until after they were sentenced. They're like, here's what happened to your clients. And he said that the cousin said that all they're doing is looking for people to hang. And all they did was protest and chant along with millions of others. They got busted. They got, you know, when you see a bunch of people speeding and, you know, the cops get one, we get pulled over, we go, why'd you get anyone else? No, we got you. I hate when people do that. Why'd you get anyone else? It's not fair. No. If you got a bunch of gazelles running by, the lion can't catch more than one, maybe two. But unfortunately, the lions got these two cousins who were protesting. It's all something we get to do here. We get to protest. And I'm telling you this, I've been watching these salad dodgers fight with ICE. Man, if they did that in Iran, they'd all be dead. They would all be dead. But they got 16 people, and these twins are two of them, and they're really, really making an example out of them. It's sick. It's wrong. It's happening. And if we're not careful, it's going to happen here. I saw, and I would never, I'm telling you now, well, all right, here's the drill. It's a Christian in Nigeria. He was captured by three Muslims. One of them had a machete and decided to redistribute the Christian's head. It's fortunately, they block much of it. They blur it. Thank God. But that is what's going to happen next in England. All right? England needs to wake up the way Germany woke up. And I've got an update. I've got an update on Germany as well. That's coming up. But first I want to tell you that the libs... You know how they all got to be PC and whatnot? And that's not a mother, it's a birthing person. And that person, that guy is not in convict in jail. He's being unduly incarcerated. He's being incarcerated by the state. They come up with these phrases. So this is the chief of police in Seattle. And he's talking about all the crime. And I kid you not, these are his words. He goes, we're working with business owners. We're increasing bike patrols. We're working with our community response group. There you go. And that's when right now, you know this is going to Commieville. Our community response group and our gun violence reduction people as well. There is no gun violence. There's only savages with guns. Then he says, we're looking at ways to where we can identify individuals that are known. He goes, we call them trigger pullers in our community. We call them trigger pullers. They don't call them shooters. They don't count them animals shooting at people. They don't call them attempted murderers. They're now trigger pullers. Trigger pullers. There you go, folks. Once again, trying to control the narrative, control the language, control the vocabulary. That's right. That's how you do it. Look at the CBC. That's the big Canadian nationwide Canadian Broadcasting Corporation. I think it's corporation. Is that what I say? Yeah. Anyway, could be company. I think it's corporation. Anywho, the CBC sounds a lot like CCP to me. They're telling people we don't use the word terrorist. 9/11, no. There were hijackings that resulted in plane crashes. Some people did some things. Folks, they're rewriting the entire history of 9/11. Someone was reading somewhere in some of these junior high or high school history books. There's a paragraph about 9/11. Now, we know schools are nothing more than indoctrination camps. And I've never read anything bad about the communists when I was going to school. I started, let's see, I graduated in 83. That means I started when? 70. Kindergarten, 1970? No, 1969. Wait a minute. No, I was born in 65. So it'd be 1970. Yeah, so 70, yeah. And started kindergarten in 1970, graduated in 1983. All that time, no one ever said, oh, KDJ, the communists are pigs. You're going to read about the Nazis. Communists are no better. Some ways they're worse. No, we didn't read about that. Because the scheme was already already on. I had no idea. I had no idea that the communists were there and they're playing the long game. Yeah, I had to go outside. And I read so many war books. And if you want to read about a war, you need to know why a war started, who was involved. Never once did I read, man, those communists are horrible. I mean, I saw them on TV, I saw them on the news, and I hated them. Never in the books. Hold on, folks. We got another big hour coming right up.
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2: From 103.9 LI News Radio, I'm Jay Oliver. Ron Conkuma Man says his drone captured the rescue of a swimmer from the water near Shinnecock Inlet on Labor Day. Paul Muella was fishing. That's when he noticed the swimmer being pulled out with the powerful tide. He said his drone up in the air was able to locate the swimmer with the camera mounted to the device. Other boaters were seen on camera helping pull the swimmer on board, and Southampton Town Marine Patrol responded and taking over the rescue. Investigation into an accident that caused serious damage along Montauk Highway underway. It happened yesterday afternoon and caused the highway to close between Hawkins Avenue and Howard Boulevard in Copaig. Several lamp poles and at least one utility pole were knocked down. Still unclear if anyone was seriously hurt in that crash. For 103.9 LI News Radio, I'm Jay Oliver.
3: ABC News, I'm Sherry Preston. Oil prices pushing back over $100 a barrel for Brent crude this morning after renewed attacks from both Iran and the United States. In Washington, ABC's Karen Waugh.
4: New video from the Pentagon shows an Iranian oil tanker going down in the Gulf of Oman, one of five the U.S. says it destroyed yesterday after Iran fired missiles at a Navy warship. The missiles missed. The Pentagon says it's now targeting Iran's oil money, not just its military.
3: NTSB investigators today are expected to interview the pilots of that Amazon cargo jet that overshot the runway in Miami, killing five people when it hit a van. Later, the NTSB is expected to release audio from the cockpit voice recorder. Republicans from around the country are headed for Dallas for the start of the GOP's first ever midterm convention. It starts this afternoon with dozens of speakers in the lineup over 2 days, and President Trump will address both nights of the convention. This is ABC News.
5: For the LI News Radio Weather Center, it's going to be a mostly sunny day today with a high of 82. Partly cloudy and more humid tonight with a low of 70. Time to clouds and sun Thursday. Could be a shower, thunderstorm and spots in the afternoon. High temperature 84. Clouds and scattered showers Thursday night. Clearing out by daybreak, low 54. Friday, sunny, high 76. Mainly clear Friday night, low 50. Sunshine Saturday, high 76. From the LI News Radio Weather Center, I'm meteorologist Jim Rinaldi.
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10: I got it, folks. On a Wednesday. 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Don't forget, I'm going to do my podcast. I should say our podcast. It's Paul Nolan now. He's from Live for Studio 6. And Gino Bisconte, fellow comedian. He's been blowing up the interwebs lately, because he clown slapped that little Marxist rep. I think his name's Maxwell Frost from the Orlando, Florida region. Oh yeah. And we've got some great videos. And basically we just show videos and mock the idiots in them. All right. And we'll be doing that at noon today. Don't miss it. So look at this. So Hamtramck, Michigan, is a small town. It was dominated by the Polish for about 100 years. I'm not kidding. They went 100 years where every mayor was Polish. Those days are gone. Mayor now is Muslim. The 6 city council members, Muslim, 5 of whom are under investigation for election fraud. But today we're going to talk about the former chief of police of Hamtramck, Michigan. He's in trubs. Jamil Al-Tahari. All right. And, here's what he did. He beat his wife a lot. That's what he did. And some of the cops in Hamtramck are not yet Muslim. So when they came a knocking, he said, Hey, what do you, wife, beating my wife isn't a formal crime. I don't know what a formal crime is. That mean you wear a tie to beat your wife? I don't understand. I had my tuxedo on and I beat her. That would be a formal, but I wasn't wearing my tux. So everyone in town, everyone who works for the town is being investigated. And this guy, beat his wife. In what they call a disturbing pattern of domestic violence from the former chief of police. He was chief at the time. And it says on at least 2 occasions, he was known to hit and, not or, and. That, see, you've got your conjunction, junction, what's your function? I got and, but, nor, and they get me pretty far. He hit and punched his wife, the mother of his child. And he allegedly told the cops, don't write it up. He goes, you guys here in Michigan, you don't handle things the correct way. This is what he said. You guys here in Michigan don't handle things the correct way. You guys make everything formal. Beating your wife is kind of a serious thing. of course, Sharia law allows it. They want you to. They want you. That makes them Sharia. Remember the Abdul El Said? He's got a Sharia compliant mortgage, so I think he has to beat his wife. I sent him a message. I don't know if he were listening that day. They had a little chat box. I said, hey, I'm interested in a Sharia compliant loan. Will I have to beat my wife in the house? How does that work? And, delete, doesn't happen. Anywho, it gets worse. So this guy, this former chief of police of Hamtramck, he also previously served at the NYPD, where he co-founded the NYPD Muslim Officers Society and the Yemeni, because he's a Yemeni, the Yemeni American Law Enforcement Officers Association. He also headed up the NYPD's Office of, what is this? Equity and Inclusion. Oh, now we're getting somewhere. And what did he do at the NYPD? His whole mission was to hire more Muslim cops. So, former DEI cop leaves the NYPD and comes to Hamtramck. Hamtramck, that's a weird word, but I know how to say it. There are very few people in the national media who can say Hamtramck and Mackinac for some reason. So he moves to Michigan. He becomes chief of police in Hamtramck, all right? And then he fills that department with Muslim cops, as many as he can get in. Why? So that he can beat his wife and not get arrested. Look, guys, it's not a formal crime. I was wearing my sneakers at the time. In Michigan, we never said sneakers. We said tennis shoes. You know what? Tomorrow, if you're from Michigan, let me know. We've got tons of listeners. Did you say tennis shoes when we were kids or sneakers? What do you say now? I still say pop instead of soda. But, you know, I flip back and forth. I blend in. When it comes to soft drinks, I'm a chameleon. If I'm in New York, I'll say soda. If I'm in Michigan, I'll say pop. Hear that? There you go. Said pop. All right. So Chief Altieri, he's hiring Muslim cops all over the place so that they can beat their wives and not get arrested. Not get arrested at all. That's the way to do it. And he's in Trubs now. He's in Trubs. But remember, it's not a formal crime to him. It's not a formal crime. All right. Now it looks, hold on, there's more. Looks like he's been busted several times for driving while intoxicated. And he's got a city-issued truck. He was working for Hamtramck. He got pulled over a few times. A little tipsy. And a lot of these people from the religion of peace don't drink. He does. I was performing in Bahrain at the American bases there. And they said Muslims are not allowed to drink, but Bahrain is where they come to do that. All the things they're not allowed to do, they go to Bahrain. That's like their, you know, what happens in Bahrain stays in Bahrain. It's like their Vegas. All right. Man, I was going to go cheat on my wife and beat another woman. I got to go to Bahrain to do that. I can drink and beat someone there. What happens in Bahrain stays there. Looks like he handed a loaded gun to a city volunteer and said, here, point this at that guy's head. That's pretty dangerous. And I'm a gun guy. I tell you, you don't do that. They're investigating this guy. They found 5 911 calls. the cops showed up at his house 5 times in 5 months. Because he's beaten up on his wife, or he's drunk and doing something stupid. Not formally, of course, as you know. And he allegedly recovered a stolen car for a friend of his. And now there's protocol. Yeah, you got to write this up and do that. You don't get your car back right away. But he directed the evidence technician. He goes, nope, get rid of all that. I want my friend to get his car right away. Oh, by the way, take my phone and delete it. So no one can read all the text messages that I've been sending about how I'm dodging the law. Breaking the law. Officer Altieri, Chief Altieri. Now keep in mind, everything I just told you, the beatings, the gun, the DUIs, all took place between May of 2024 and May of 2025 when he was chief. That's 1 year on the job. 1 year, folks. He did all that. Reminder, O'Rama, 5 out of 6 city council members also under investigation for all sorts of skullduggery. It's almost like you can't trust anyone currently working for the haven of Hamtramck. Hamtramck's weird. I just drove through it. Tiny place. It used to be great. And there's still some Polish people there. If you want Polish food, that's the place to go. Without a doubt. But, it's surrounded by Detroit. So it's safer than Detroit, but just getting there, you're risking a little red rum. Red rum! Risking red rum! Alright, I've got, check this out. You know Nick Shirley. He's the guy doing all the undercover investigative work that real reporters should be doing, but are not. So, he found a bunch of hospices in California, right? All in like one, strip mall kind of thing, a two or three level strip mall. So he shows up, luxury cars all over the place, and in these hospices, no patients. That's the weird part. But everyone's got a nice car. They're just sort of sitting there, hanging out, maybe playing a little pinochle or whatever they like to play. He went back. Every one of them is gone. All the sexy cars are gone. Nick Shirley has saved us more than $30 million in taxpayer money per year at this one strip mall. This one strip mall. And what did I do last night? I watched Inglourious Basterds for the 18th time while preparing my little radio show. That's what I did. This guy, he's doing God's work. This man is doing God's work. I tell you, folks, I love this Nick Shirley. New law. He can't do it anymore in California. Nah, they'll arrest him. How dare you find our fraud? Folks, that's right there should be enough to say never vote for Democrats again. Rather than say, man, look at all this fraud. Better clean it up. No, they go, all right, yeah, they found a lot of fraud. I know. Should we clean it? No. Better idea. Hear me out. Hold on. Smoke some doobies. Hear me out. What we're going to do, bro, is we're going to make a law so that Nick Shirley can't, like, investigate us and whatnot, huh? And they're like, what? Let me hit that dube. Yeah, man. I am totally on board. Don't look into our fraud. We like our fraud. You know what we don't like? We don't like Nick Shirley poking his nosy nose around, getting rid of our fraud. So let's find a reason to put him in jail. Imagine that, folks. That's California. They know they can get away with it. They know, and they're not going to stop stealing. And these hospices, they're going to reopen. They're going to reopen under different names. And they're going to be stupid names. You remember the Leering Center? Yeah, they're going to have number one hospice home or something like that. Oh, you know what I learned? So check this out. I go to pick up some Chinese food at Tom's Kitchen and they're closed. So I go to a place called Tom's Two Kitchen. And I said, hey, I was at your other place and they're closed. He goes, well, we have nothing to do with them. What? But you're on the same road. You're 2.5 miles apart. That's Tom's Kitchen. You're Tom's Two Kitchen. It turns out the way it works, let's say I'm working at Tom's Kitchen and I work there for 8 years. I save up my money and I won't want to open my own. I am supposed to take a piece of the name from the place where I learned the trade. So they went from Tom's Kitchen to Tom's Two Kitchen, but they don't work together. That's why you see Lucky Number One Dragon Restaurant, because they've got to take a piece of the name where they learned to cook, but they got to put it in their own place. I just found that out. Hold on.
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10: Cooling along on a Wednesday. Look what time it is. By God, it's time for the Wednesday Omega Miniman moment in American history. What do we have today? 1675. New England colonies declare war on the Wampanoag Indians. They declared war. I guess things weren't going well. You know, they're here to steal land, and some people don't like that. 1776. Congress officially renames the country as the United States of America. It was called the United Colonies. Now it's the United States of America, 1776, on September 9th, by the way, in case you just woke up. 1830, Charles Durant, the first U.S. aeronaut. He flies a balloon from Castle Garden, New York City, to Perth Amboy, New Jersey, covering a distance of 25 miles in 3 hours. My God, I could have walked it way faster. Maybe not. No, not really. You can't walk 25 miles in 3 hours. So I guess it just seems kind of long, doesn't it? What is that? Well, hold on. What is that? That's a little over 8 miles an hour. Can you walk 8 miles an hour? I don't know. I mean, you could definitely cover it faster in a bike than a balloon. Anyway, doesn't matter. I'm not traveling in 1830. I'm not traveling yet. 1841, Great Lakes steamer Erie sinks off the coast of Silver Creek, New York. 300 perish in the tragedy. 1841, Tom Heyer beats George McChester in 101 rounds. That's a 2-hour, 55-minute fight at Caldwell's Landing, New York, to become the first American heavyweight boxing champion. Almost 3 hours of fighting. I can't do anything for 3 hours. I mean, sleep. I probably wake up a little bit anyway. Yeah, but fighting for 3 hours? God, those guys must have been in shape. That's a tough one to lose, too. That's like when your baseball game goes up to the 18th inning, like, oh my God, we gotta win this one. Please God. 1850, California is admitted as the 31st state of the Union. Same day, same year, New Mexico and Utah are created as territories. 1861, Nurse Sally Tompkins is officially commissioned as an officer and the only female officer in the Confederate States Army. 1 year later, 1862, Robert E. Lee splits his army and sends Stonewall Jackson to capture Harper's Ferry, where it kind of sort of all began, if you think about it. Here's one I never knew. Well, I mean, I didn't know most of these. In fact, I don't think I knew any of these. But here's the one I really like. 1895, the American Bowling Congress. Who knows? Really? There's an American Bowling Congress in the 1800s? They officially organized on September 9th, 1895, at Beethoven Hall in New York City to establish the uniform rules and the equipment standards for 10-pin bowling. I never talk about this. I love bowling. I haven't been in over a year, but man, do I love it. It's one of the few sports where they encourage you to drink. They encourage you. You don't see that. You know, go to NASCAR. You know what they don't have for the drivers? A bar. They don't have a bar for NASCAR. Come on, it'd be a much better race if they did. Golf. They got the woman pushing the beers around the golf course. Oh, yeah. See, I can play that. although it's hot out, I really like the sun. Curling, you can drink with that. I like any sport that not only allows, but encourages drinking. That is what I dig. I think that's fun. All right. I've got an update on the UK. The UK takeover update is what I've written down here. All right. So, you know, they're turning a famous church into a nightclub. Talked about that yesterday. That's sick. Look at this. Wow. Says, man, oh man. So they've got a castle there built by the Normans. They came from Normandy, right? And they built this thing called Cardiff Castle. They built it. Let's see. So William the Conqueror took control of England and Wales in 1066 AD. All right. And that's when this was built. It was constructed on top of a 3rd century Roman fort. All right. Following me here. So that's a big history, big part of history. And there's a flag that just went up over it. This would be the flag of Pakistan flying over Cardiff Castle. You may recall Birmingham banned the Union Jack and the St. George's flag. That's the white one with the red cross. Yeah. Yeah. You can't hang those, but over a castle built in 1066 AD, the Pakistan flag now flies. Wow. What a way to say we are taking your nation and there's nothing. I take that back. I'm not going to say there's nothing they can do about it, but right now, it's not even that the government is doing nothing. They're allowing it. They are encouraging it. And if you send a tweet, 4 a.m. Hello, mate. Did you send a tweet making fun of the Muslims for taking over our nation from the insides, from the innards? Oh, yes, I did. Oh, you're coming with us. We're going to the Hootscow. How dare you speak up? England is in trouble. I hope I'm wrong. No. Let me say it this way. I don't see how England comes back without a violent civil war. And when that happens, that's part of the plan. Remember the 4th step in conquering a nation from inside. And we know this from Yuri Bezmenov. Demoralize, destabilize. Sound like an NXS song. Throw acid in the eyes. You know that song. I forget what it's called. Alleviate. Bloviate. I don't remember. I'm being a silly goose. Anywho, this is all part of the takeover. They're going after they went after the women and kids and they're still doing it. They're stabbing people wherever they like and they're getting away with it. It's just nauseous. Weird how we never found out anything more about the guy who threw a kid into an alligator enclosure or crocodile enclosure. Remember that? Who did that? Wow, we can't talk about that. And if you talk about it, we're going to knock on your door at 4 a.m. and whip you up and take you down to the Hootscow, we will. To the Hootscow. Wow. Yep, so now you can't raise these 2 Brit flags at Birmingham, but Cardiff Castle, that's the Pakistani flag you're looking at. That's what that is. And don't forget, over the capital of Ireland, was it last summer? Summer before, I forget. The Palestinian flag. Hoist that one up. That's how they take over. Now, I was talking about Yuri Bezmenov. Demoralize, destabilize. And then, what's the third one? Violence. Brief period of violence. And then normalize. He got demoralize, stabilize, something else, then normalize. That's what they're doing. And they're intending for a fight there. They're intending there will be a violent fight. Ireland, Belfast, already at it. Every few nights they're out there doing something. The Belfast boys. I'm going to hoist one up to the Belfast boys. They're fighting to keep their nation. To keep their nation and to not become... they won't even become second-class citizens in their nation. Well, they will. But this is all part of the genocide of Western society. That's what it is. That is exactly what it is. It's right out of the playbook, right out of Stalin's playbook to get rid of those kulaks, the kulaks. Well, you demonize. I could write the whole demoralize, stabilize, demonize, normalize. All right. That's going to bug me. I got to look it up. All right. Anywho, that's what's going on there. However, good news. I've got an update for Deutschland. This is in Germany. All right. So as you know, the AfD, Alternative für Deutschland, they got 39 of the 83 seats in Parliament, in der Reichstag. They only needed three more seats. Three seats shy of the outright majority needed to govern independently. They must mean they don't have to work with any other groups. Now they're going to have to work with some of the other groups. Keep in mind, 83 seats, eight parties, AfD gets 39. I thought it was more. Maybe they did some recounting. Maybe they had some votes coming at 4 a.m., you know, like some other country I know. Anywho, vastly, they dwarf everyone. They dwarf everyone. And it's happening. It's happening, folks. It says, 37%. Look at this. So the CDU, that's the Christian Democratic Union, that's the lefties. I don't know why they call themselves Christians. They tumbled. They went from 37% to a paltry 18. They now hold 15 seats out of 83. Alternative für Deutschland, 39. All right. Now, people are saying, here's what I love. Not only did the CDU go from 37 to 18, German Chancellor Merz says, oh, no, we got to go. Hold on. I'll read this on the other end.
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15: 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From the city to the tips of the North and South Fork. All the news from our island in one place. 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
2: For 103.9 LI News Radio, I'm Jay Oliver. Seldom man dead after a single vehicle crash in Holbrook. It happened early yesterday morning at around 3 a.m. on Express Drive South. According to police in Suffolk, 26-year-old Matthew Schneider was heading eastbound on Express. That's when he went off the road and into a tree before flipping the vehicle. Schneider pronounced dead at the scene, and the crash is still under investigation. Well, Aaron Judge is back as the Yankees welcome back their captain, their slugger yesterday, in their series opener with the Colorado Rockies at Yankee Stadium. It was an uneventful night for Judge, who was pulled after six innings, went 0-for-3 and two strikeouts. The Yankees, meanwhile, they held on to beat Colorado by a score of 5-3. For 103.9 LI News Radio, I'm Jay Oliver.
3: ABC News, I'm Sherry Preston. Oil prices pushing back over $100 a barrel for Brent crude this morning after renewed attacks from both Iran and the United States. In Washington, ABC's Karen Waugh.
4: New video from the Pentagon shows an Iranian oil tanker going down in the Gulf of Oman. One of five, the U.S. says it destroyed yesterday after Iran fired missiles at a Navy warship. The missiles missed. The Pentagon says it's now targeting Iran's oil money. Not just its military.
3: NTSB investigators today are expected to interview the pilots of that Amazon cargo jet that overshot the runway in Miami, killing five people when it hit a van. Later, the NTSB is expected to release audio from the cockpit voice recorder. Republicans from around the country are headed for Dallas for the start of the GOP's first ever midterm convention. It starts this afternoon with dozens of speakers in the lineup over 2 days, and President Trump will address both nights of the convention. This is ABC News.
5: For the LI News Radio Weather Center, it's going to be a mostly sunny day today with a high of 82. Partly cloudy and more humid tonight with a low of 70. Time to clouds and sun Thursday. Could be a shower, thunderstorm and spots in the afternoon. High temperature 84. Clouds and scattered showers Thursday night. Clearing out by daybreak, low 54. Friday, sunny, high 76. Mainly clear Friday night, low 50. Sunshine Saturday, high 76. From the LI News Radio Weather Center, I'm meteorologist Jim Rinaldi.
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10: Get it, folks. Man, I was deep in my AMD story. And the buzzer went, all right. Talk about how, let's reset the table here. Talk about how they call them far right. They're not far right. Far right party has, they have a vast majority. And the German Chancellor, Friedrich Merz, he says, I naturally ask myself how it could have come this far. What the reasons are that we allowed right-wing populism owned in large parts right-wing extreme populism to come this far. First of all, it's not extreme. It's not right-wing. This is a group of people that are like, you know what? They're done being raped, itself. And he says, simple answer. Perhaps the German people are tired of being raped and stabbed. No, he didn't say that. He said, I don't know how we got here. Yes, you do. That's the answer right there. They're sick of being raped and stabbed. Could it be, all right, let me ask you this. Could be other things. Could it be that they would like to go to a Christmas market without getting blown into dust? Could that be it? Could it be they don't want to panic when their daughter is 15 minutes late coming home from school or from a nightclub? Yeah, that could be it. That could have a lot to do with it. Herr Merz, I don't understand. Why is it the right-wing populism, extreme right-wing populist, not. It's people who don't want to die, you idiot. Well, I don't understand why people don't want to die. It's sick, and I want to say it's coming here, but it's here. Let's not kid ourselves. All right. You know what else is here? As of tomorrow, the Cypher Room! I can't wait! The Cypher Room is my favorite place to go. Folks, if you were ever looking for, you know, we got to find KDJ. He's not answering his phone. It's Friday night. It's around 11:30 p.m. You drive past the cipher room. I'm there. And I'll be the guy. I might be in the back smoking a cigar because they let me. They let me. They like me there. They say, KDJ, you really help us sell Spy Trail. And that's what I do. And I am proud to help sell Spy Trail. And I want you to go to SpyTrailDistillery.com. Order some now. I'm telling you, if you didn't have it for 4th of July, you were probably bummed out. Get it now, because with the holidays coming, and I know it's early, I hate to talk about them too. Oh, you KDJ, you sound like Dollar Tree, you already got your Thanksgiving crap out. I'll be honest, they had their Halloween stuff out at the beginning of August. That just really steams my clams. Like, can we just enjoy the summer? And I love Halloween. I love the fall. I love being alive. But don't give me the pumpkin treatment. I don't want the pumpkin treatment until, you know what? If you're going to sell, like, pumpkin coffee and pumpkin whatever, just start October 1st. They're already doing the pumpkin lattes. So shut up. It's not even that good. You know what? Let's face it. If people like pumpkin lattes, you could get a pumpkin latte all year long. Oh, but we're only going to sell them in October because they're not that good. No one really likes pumpkin lattes. You know what? I'll have one pumpkin beer every year. I go, you know what, man? Maybe I'll do a pumpkin beer, and then I'll drink it. I won't even get halfway through. I go, why? I still hate it. I still hate the pumpkin beer. And if people liked it, you could get it all year long. They would just stop putting, you know, jack-o'-lanterns on the bottles or something. Come get your pumpkin ale. No. No. Give me a real beer. Give me a beer that doesn't wear a thong. Like pumpkin beer. That's thong. That's a thong beer right there. All right. I've got a bogus Marxist judge update you're going to hate. So here in New York City, we have the Puerto Rican Day Parade, the St. Paddy's Day Parade. You pick a nationality, they probably got a parade. Anywho, what was Monday? The West Indian Day Parade. And there was some violence. But there's violence at all of these parades. All right? It just depends on what kind of... We've got a Santa thing. What do they call that? SantaCon. And those idiots get drunk and fight. And then they'll go to another party. Look at us. We're wearing Santa outfits when we get poop-faced. And then we're going to fight. My favorite is No Pants Day. That's the dumbest thing. It's in winter, too, as I recall. I was walking through the subway, and there's a couple holding hands. They're not wearing pants. And the homeless guy's found them going, you ain't got no pants! You ain't got no pants! They thought they were going to be cool. Man, we're going to go out with no pants. We're so off the edge. We're so cool. Man, oh, man. We're going to have stories. We're going to take pictures. We're going to tell all our friends. Look at this. This is us on No Pants Day walking through the subway. Oh, what's that? Oh, there's a guy covered in his own poop, and he's following us. He's screaming at them. They were terrified, as you would be when there's a man covered in duty following you going, you ain't got no pants. Anywho, so this is the West Indian Day Parade. Was there violence? Of course there was. They're all violent. Now, here's the ugly part. Look at this. So a guy shot a guy in the butt. And I saw the guy who got shot in the butt because he's lying face down on the pavement with guys working on his butt. That's a bad day. When you're out there with your booty hanging in the breeze and other guys are working on your butt. You know, when I say other guys, the ambulance guys. All right. Now, what happens is this guy, his name is Nashawn Wilkinson, 19, he shot a guy in the butt. Funny part is he's wearing a t-shirt that's, you know, the Nike slogan that says, just do it. Well, he did it. He shot a guy in the butt. And, here's the fun part. He was let go about, just over a month ago, maybe. They're calling it an attempted slay. Attempted slay rap. Well, that means attempted murder. So he shot somebody. And they let him out because, you know, Marx is going to Marx. And the lefty judge let him out. And prosecutor said, you got to lock him up. This guy's dangerous. Nope. We're letting Nashawn Wilkinson go. So he goes to the West Indian Parade, shoots a guy in the bahuki. I saw his butt. They're working on it. Nothing to see there but a butt, really. Anywho, they let him out. He shot someone a month ago. They let him out. He shot another guy in the butt. And check this out. It says here, Nashawn Wilkinson was already supposed to have been in court Tuesday. it was yesterday, for a hearing on his alleged prior attempted murder shooting. He shot a 15-year-old in front of a playground in July. So he shot a 15-year-old, and they said, well, we got him. They let him go. Now he shot this guy. Now he's back in jail. So I guess my point is, stop letting him out, you idiots. No. Can't do that. Racism or something. I don't really know the reason. And more people get shot. Now, folks, I'm telling you, Democrats are racist. Most of this, I love when they say the black community is, what's the phrase they use? Unjustly or disproportionately affected. Yeah, disproportionately affected. Well, you let Nashawn out, and he shot someone else, all right? That's what happens. If you had let anyone out who shot someone, well, and let's just face it, I'll say what some people won't. Most of the shootings, a vast majority, disproportionately affect the black community. Yeah. Well, don't let them out. When people shoot someone, keep them in jail. And then you know what? More black people don't get shot. Or white people, they don't get shot. Fewer people get shot. All right? That's the way it works. We just talked, I think it was Sweden yesterday. Murders are down 80%. Shootings are down 80%. Murder down 75%, something like that. Why? Because they're locking people up, because there's a conservative in charge. Because I don't care what they look like. I don't care what color they are. You can't shoot people. 15-year-old gets shot, and they let the shooter go. Now he shoots someone in the Bahuki at a parade. You know, nothing says I'm having fun at a parade. You know, there you are. You got your cotton candy, and, you know, maybe you got a nice ice cream soda or an egg cream. They drink something called egg creams here in New York, which there's no egg or cream in it. And you're just having fun. You're going, yay, West Indian Day Parade. There's a boom. And then there's a you get perforated in the pooper right there. Boom. Well, I should say a second perforate. Never mind. This is not going the way I wanted to. You see where I'm going with that. Stop letting them out. Someone shoots someone, you keep them in jail. It's that simple. All right? Look at this. Yet another. This is an illegal alien, is now, thank God, in ICE custody, after Oregon released this illegal immigrant five times. Five times. And one of those times, she beat a child with a meat tenderizer. There was assault, of course. There was identity theft. Stole a car. Beat a kid with a meat tenderizer. That's like Thor's hammer, but jagged. All right. This is Claudia Susana Vargas Rosas, 39, of Mexico, beating a kid with a, now hold on. Beat a kid with a meat tenderizer. Could it be that in Oregon, they go, you know what we really like? Tender children. Let her out to tenderize more kids. This could be what's going on. But, beat a kid with a meat tenderizer. Got 18 months for that. And they wanted to deport her. Nope. No, no, no. Back in the community to tenderize more children, if you know what I mean. And I think you do. And when I say tenderize, I mean in the worst possible way. I don't mean being nice to someone. Beating the kid with a tenderizer. Finally, after being released five times in a sanctuary state, finally ICE snagged. What is her name? Claudia. The child tenderizer, Susana Vargas Rosas, being sent home. Hold on, one more segment of the day.
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1: We are back. Oh, I wanted to tell you the meat tenderizer chick. just when you think it can't get any worse, this was earlier this year. Oregon re-strengthened their sanctuary law. They said, "Well, because Trump's here, we better really make it hard to deport someone who's tenderizing children. Can't lose her. No, no. Now it's even harder." But the ICE got her. Thank God. But they re-strengthened their laws. Man, oh man. What, folks, why do people vote for this? You know what, hi, my name's Kevin Downey Jr., and I vote Democrat because I believe in tenderizing children. Here in the great state of Oregon, we tenderize them. We propagandize. Oh, wait a minute, demoralize, stabilize, tenderize, then normalize. Oh, what's up? Song is that? Olivier. I know some of you are screaming at your radio right now. Screaming at, it's called, I don't know. Man, it's gonna kill me. I forgot to look it up on the break. It's not Never Tear Us Apart. It's, I can hear you screaming it. Let's see, hold on. Here's what I'm gonna do. I know it has the word, Pretty Kate, Have Sex, Ornate. Not New Sensation. I don't know. All right, I give up. I thought I had it here. Thought I had it, but I don't. I don't. And I love NXS. I still do, but, I saw their first American concert. They opened for Adam Ant in the hippie town of, Ann Arbor. I saw them there. NXS and Adam Ant. Mediate. That's it. Mediate. Ha! How did I not come up with that? That was easy. I'm a dope. Okay. Final segment of the day. Get to it, KDJ. Don't forget, folks, tonight for free, a getter party. Free dinner. Come on by. What are you doing? Nothing. Come on by. It's, doors open at 6. We'll have some live performances. We've got DVS 7.0. He's a rapper. He's a Christian. He's a Trumper. I've met him, 4 or 5 times. He's great. Love that guy. And I just love that there's a Christian rapper who loves Trump. All right. Check this out. Canada opens up their first military talks with China in 8 years because they're mad at us. Well, because they're in cahoots with China. Calling it now, folks. Canada and China, there's a real bromance that's been going on there for a long time. A long time. All right. They are allies. And I love how it says their first military talks. No, it's not. These are the first wide open ones. Calling it now. They've been talking for a while. China is taking over Canada. We're going to, right now, we've got people, we'll call them Canadians, who are very, very chummy with China. And they're making money all over the place. And they're driving Canada broke. I think I talked about this last week. Canada's GDP crumbling over the past 4 years. Just dropping. They're going to cloward piv in that place. You watch. And China's going to come along and say, "Well, you need some money? We own you money. You'll never be able to pay it back." So, yeah, Canada, they're going to have Chinese troops in Canada. If they don't already. I tell you this much. I know Canada's a friend, and I am part Canadian, and I have friends in Canada. And whenever a Russian plane comes over, like, you know, over the Yukon and Alaska, American and Canadian planes swarm! Mm-hmm. But when a Chinese balloon goes over the U.S. and Joe Biden's president, no planes in the air. So weird, right? Huh. Wonder why, Joe? Well, because according to investigative journalist Catherine Herridge, well, the Chinese were bribing the Bidens. Something about some family member, Hunter, they know. They were giving Hunter money. Everyone knows that. Oh, so, remember a couple weeks ago,

0: chief of police at some, it's at Westchester County. That's the county just north of New York City. She and her husband drove their son to a drive-by. Remember that in the Bronx? Yeah. They're trigger pullers, according to some people. I call them attempted murders. Anywho, the Democrats don't want to say anything about her. They're going at him and say, hey, would you, this is really bad what they did, attempted murder, right? And they go, well, I don't really want an investigation. I don't really like to talk about it. Blah, blah, blah, blah, blah, blah. So the Democrats, you know them. Remember with Trump, no one is above the law. No one is above the law. No one's above the law, man. All right, what about your Democrat Westchester County police chief?
1: Well, you know, we just wait and see how the case turns out before we really make any statements or anything like that.
0: Well, is it true no one's above the law?
1: Well, I don't really want to talk about this thug hugging mommy.
0: Yeah, all right. I love how they're being all hush-hush. No Democrats will talk. Now, I don't know if I mentioned this. I think I did. Forgive me if I did, and I'll just mention it briefly. There's a documentary coming out, 4-hour documentary, on Elon Musk about how he stole the 2024 election with space lasers. Did I mention that? It's the dumbest thing I've ever seen. And they've got people saying, I work for Elon. He's the most miserable man in the world. He wants us all to be miserable. He wants us all to be miserable. He rigged the election. I had some lefty dope say that to me. Same person said, 2020 was the most most secure election in the history, KDJ. You're just a stupid insurrectionist is what you are. You're a threat to democracy. And now Elon Musk, you know, his, what's that thing, his space link or whatever he called it? That's how, they're saying that's how he did it. 4 hours. 4 hours they're going to talk about how he stole the election. No. People are sick to death. People are sick to death. You know what someone said to me? Someone said, I loved January 6th because I thought that was the beginning of the takeover. And it wasn't. And I said, no, you're wrong. You're wrong. It was the beginning of taking our nation back. We had to disperse for 4 years. But we're back. We're back. And Robert Morris, one of the J6ers, he said January 6th was our generation's Boston Tea Party. And I said, nah, that's perfect. That's perfect. So look at this. I hate to laugh, but I'm gonna. You know how the Democrats love themselves some illegal immigrants? Immigration. Destabilize. Immigrize. Never mind. Anywho, Republicans are going after the governor of New Jersey and you, Mikey Sherrill, because they love themselves some immigrants and they hate ICE. Well, an illegal immigrant with, I don't know if he had a license or not, doesn't matter. They're trying to arrest him. So he gets in a car and he drives real far. And wait a minute. That's another song from the 80s. Man from Mars. He eats guitars. Now he's out. He's eating cars. Cadillacs. Lincolns too. Anywho, this guy gets in a car. He flees ICE and man, he rams into a Tesla. Who's in the Tesla? By God, it's the mayor's wife of East Brunswick. She is in a Tesla. She's a big old Democrat. And, I'm sorry, I don't know that she, no. Oh, yeah, and it's the Democrats are saying, man, you know, it's ICE that shouldn't have been chasing. Well, hit the Mayor Bradford's wife. She's a passenger in the vehicle. She's hurt. She got hurt. And now they're saying, you know, Mikey Sherrill, this wouldn't have happened if you'd let ICE take away the people who shouldn't be here. No, they won't do it. They refuse to do it. They love, remember, folks, without the illegal immigrants, it all falls apart. The whole thing comes crumbling down. They'll take it. They don't care. Kill the mayor's wife. Let the kids die. Oh, look at this. This is nice. This is nice from Libs of TikTok. Illegal alien from Honduras, Axel Antonio Espinal Herrera. He breaks in the home of a 77-year-old, sexually assaults her in the middle of the night. Yeah, ICE got him. You know what? It's a shame that the Democrats let these people in. It's a shame, but that's what they do. And they love it. And they'll say, that's an old lady. It's a, we'll take it. What about the kids they kill? Well, they'll absorb all the casualties. There's not even their casualties to absorb. That's the sick part. They don't care how many people get hurt. These are Democrats. Why do people vote for them? I don't know. They are not the party of the people or of the workers or of the unions. They are the party now of illegal immigration and the takeover of these stolen United States. Ladies and gentlemen, we're winning. We're going to win. I got to head over to the warehouse. Going to do Be Free, Stay Free, then Stay Forgetter. I'll see you tonight, or you'll hear from me tomorrow. Be Free, Stay Free.
2: 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Nassau County, Suffolk County, all the news from our island in one place. 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
3: For 103.9 LI News Radio, I'm Jay Oliver. Northwell's World Trade Center Health Program says 9/11 related cancers are on the rise. Doctors with the program say more victims were exposed to toxic dust and debris in Lower Manhattan 25 years ago on September the 11th of 2001 now have cancer. New data released by Northwell shows 9/11 certified cancer cases increased from 177 in 2023 to 235 in 2025, and more than 130 new cases have been reported through the first half of this year. Investigators calling it a shipping error after a box of bullets wound up at a Manville High School with art supplies. The Eastport South Manor School District reported that a teacher was doing a routine inventory check and noticed the box of ammo. It was mixed in with other items from Blick Art Materials. No students were exposed to the bullets before Suffolk County Police arrived and took possession of the box. For 103.9 LI News Radio, I'm Jay Oliver.
4: ABC News, I'm Sherry Preston. The price of oil has surpassed $100 a barrel for the first time since July after the U.S. and Iran traded strikes again on ships in the Middle East. Brent crude jumping nearly 3%. The average price for gas now over $4.20 a gallon, according to AAA. Republicans gathering in Dallas for their first midterm convention. ABC Deputy Political Director Ben Siegel.
5: The Attorney General Todd Blanche, the president's former personal lawyer, will be speaking along with Secretary of Health and Human Services Robert Kennedy and some other officials from the administration. So that is maybe a departure from what we've seen in the past. But by and large, this is a rally for the president's most fervent supporters. He has told them to pretend that he is on the ballot this year, and this is an effort to really gin up that excitement.
4: The NTSB will today interview the pilot and co-pilot of the Amazon cargo plane that crashed in Miami, killing five people in a cleaning van. Apple's new CEO will unveil its latest generation of iPhones today, including possibly a foldable one. This is ABC News.
6: For the LI News Radio Weather Center, it's going to be a mostly sunny day today with a high of 82. Partly cloudy and more humid tonight with a low of 70. Time to clouds and sun Thursday. Could be a shower, thunderstorm and spots in the afternoon. High temperature 84. Clouds and scattered showers Thursday night. Clearing out by daybreak. Low 54. Friday, sunny. High 76. Mainly clear Friday night. Low 50. Sunshine Saturday. High 76. From the LI News Radio Weather Center, I'm meteorologist Jim Rinaldi.
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9: I'd like to welcome everyone, Frank McKay here, but much more importantly, the one and only, Bernie Goetz, Bernard Goetz. How are you?
10: Fine, thank you.
9: Well, listen, at one time in this world, you were on every magazine I can possibly remember. And again, I know we've met and people get excited still when they see you and people get excited when you share your thoughts. But it's much different now, right? You can live a more normal life now than right after the incident, the subway incident.
10: Sure. Life is pretty normal. I mean, you know, a lot of people in New York recognize me, but it's generally fine. Most people who recognize me like me.
9: I mean, I imagine you get a lot of slaps on the back and high fives and people want to take pictures.
10: No, a little bit. New Yorkers, people know how to behave. Generally, people know how to behave.
9: It's true. It is almost the only place that's like that, where you can kind of see somebody who is famous or infamous and just walk by them and basically, you know, they say, hey, there's Geraldo, or there's this guy or that guy. It's only when it's really hot. It's only when an issue is very hot. Let's talk about something that's near and dear to your heart. It's the decriminalization of marijuana. And let's start with that, Bernie. I know you're passionate about this? You wear shirts on it.
10: I think it's a significant issue. The country should be tolerant about marijuana in the same way that the country is tolerant about alcohol. I consider many things in the world that a person can take in their body to be dangerous. If you eat pork chops, that can be dangerous. But marijuana, I think, is no more dangerous than alcohol. Both can be considered dangerous. Probably alcohol is more dangerous than marijuana. Marijuana can be addictive. It does cause problems for some people. For most people, though, opens their minds. Some people, though, what I recommend, though, for people, if people want to try marijuana, what they should do the first time they try it somewhere that's safe. Don't try it at a party or if you're with a girl at a guy's house who you've known for the first time. Don't get stoned there, because marijuana tends to stimulate thinking. About one-third of the people who try marijuana, one-third to one-quarter, who try marijuana for the first time get paranoid because they think, hey, you know, I'm in this situation. Something might happen to me. And it becomes a very unpleasant experience. So if someone is going to try marijuana for the first time, try it somewhere where you feel safe, either in your own apartment, at a friend's house, something like, you know, don't go planning on driving a car afterwards or something, you know, that type of situation.
9: Well, that goes for medication, too. I mean, if you're on anything that's going to make you drowsy or whatever, you could say the same thing about driving. Driving is the one place where, you know, obviously you want to be as clear-headed as possible.
10: The decriminalization of marijuana, I think it's, well, here in New York, I think it's silly the way how it's illegal. You, Governor Cuomo, said it's a gateway drug. But you can say that about anything. Suppose I've heard that Drew Cuomo has a drinking problem. That may or may not be true. With marijuana, at the time I was arrested for marijuana here in New York City 2 years ago, about 15% of the arrests in New York City were arrests for marijuana. Almost all marijuana possession. Since my arrest, that has stopped. The evening I was arrested and I went down to the Tombs, I was shocked on the line. There was 20 people. They take them in groups of 20 at a time. Three quarters of us were there arrested for marijuana. About three quarters of those, 80% to three quarters of the people arrested for marijuana were typically very well-dressed black males in their ranging in age from about 16 to their early 20s. And these were not your average black teenagers in New York. They were unusually well-dressed. These were the children of upper middle-class people who had apparently, who had free spending money, and they were suckered in by the drug task force. New York City used to have their drug groups, their drug anti-task forces go out and try to bust people for marijuana. And since my case, they stopped that. They still go after people for other drugs, of course, but for marijuana, they won't seek you out just for marijuana. However, if you get arrested for another crime and you have marijuana on them, you will be charged with it. For example, if you, if you're arrested for any other type of crime and you have marijuana on you, you will be also charged for the marijuana. Since my case was dismissed in New York City, a person who has less than 24 grams of marijuana on them only gets a ticket, which is much, much easier than being arrested and processed through the system. Being processed through the system here in Manhattan is pretty awful through the Tombs. It takes a full 24 hours, and it's a very unpleasant experience.
9: Hey, Bernie, let me jump in and remind folks that if they're just turning on their radios or if they're just tuning in to us, that this is Frank McKay, but much more importantly, Bernard Goetz, is our very special guest, and he's talking about his arrest and the process on marijuana. Now, Bernie, you keep mentioning, since my arrest, this has changed, that's changed. Did your arrest get some attention, or did you bring some attention to it, that you think things have changed since?
10: Yes, after my case was in court almost a year, bouncing back and forth. It was a high publicity case. When my case was dismissed, I went to court wearing a T-shirt with a marijuana symbol, And I talked to the press afterwards. It was in the Daily News with me and my t-shirt with a marijuana symbol and went around the country, actually. I said, if my case can be dismissed, anyone's case can be dismissed. My case was a bogus case when I was arrested for marijuana, a bogus case for selling marijuana. I actually offered to give a woman marijuana a few times for free.
9: Yeah.
10: And she insisted on paying for it.
9: Was she a cop?
10: Well, it turns out she was an undercover cop.
9: Is that an entrapment situation?
10: Correct. That's entrapment. It was here in Manhattan. When I gave her some money, then boom, I was arrested. But I was charged with selling marijuana. And I refused to take any plea bargain on that. Because if I took a plea bargain for selling marijuana, not only do I have a record, but suppose I get arrested a year or two from now on some other trivial offense, I'm then a repeat offender. It's nonsense that if they have to encourage people who are not marijuana, sellers to give them some marijuana, and then they encourage them to pay them for it, and then they arrest them for it, it's ridiculous. And again, 15% of the arrests in New York City 2 years ago were for marijuana. So if the number of arrests are significantly down, just the arrests for marijuana are an important factor. Even though the arrests now, the people charged with marijuana is not insignificant. Because again, if you have a car accident and they pull you over and they find marijuana in the car or something like that, you'll be charged. Not for just marijuana alone though.
9: It's fascinating and it's archaic, the fact that that many people could be arrested for marijuana. How much was the amount that you offered the woman who was undercover cop?
10: It was something on the order of 4 grams. 4 grams. That's enough for like maybe 3 joints or 4 joints, something like that. It was, you know, or maybe 2 really fat joints, 2 or 3 fat joints.
9: Now, what did they dismiss it on? Did they dismiss it on entrapment?
10: No. I would not take a plea bargain. And I said, take it to trial. I think that no jury would have convicted me, that the circumstances are so ridiculous, that were so ridiculous, that the DA said, okay, you won't take a plea, but he didn't want to dismiss it because it would have looked bad. Because they're not dismissing charges against so many people who were arrested. Let's say if you're just an average unknown person, let's say a typical black teenager, and you get arrested for this. They put you through a lot of hassle, and they usually make you take a plea bargain. In my case, I refused to do that, so they scheduled a trial. And we showed up for trial, and then the district attorney said he wasn't ready for trial. So then we rescheduled a new trial, and we showed up about a month and a half later, ready for trial, and then the district attorney said he wasn't ready for trial. The judge, shortly after that, a week or two after that, just dismissed it. They can't make you, besides making you come to court again repeatedly after you're charged, they can't make you come to court scheduling you for trial where you show up with your attorney all prepared to go to trial, and they say, oh, no trial today, a trial is going to be another time. Well, they did that to me twice. And then after that, the judge threw it out. We found out afterwards that the undercover cop would not sign the police report. The district attorney could not even take it to trial if he wanted to, because it was clearly entrapment. They weren't even going after a drug seller. They were just trying to arrest anybody to show that they're doing something, have a record of arrests.
9: Good for you that you didn't take a plea bargain. That would have been the easiest and quickest thing.
10: Right. If there is no victim, there is no crime.
9: Yeah, no, I agree. Bernie Goetz is the voice that you're hearing. Bernard Goetz, and at one time, this guy couldn't walk the streets without being mobbed by a media circus, and he's still a New Yorker, and he's hung out in New York and lived in New York all these years. Good guy here, Bernie Goetz. Frank McKay with the formerly known as the subway gunman, Bernard Goetz, and he has recently been dismissed of a marijuana charge. Let's go back to the coverage, the press coverage on the marijuana charge. You said the Daily News covered it at one time.
10: Oh, sure. Yeah. When I was arrested, you see, when I was arrested, the courtroom was swarmed with reporters. There were maybe 40, 50, 60 press there. And it was on the front page of the Daily News and the front page of the New York Post. You know, Bernie Goetz arrested for selling marijuana.
9: Yeah.
10: Then the district attorney put out some statements that were misleading, like, you know, I sold marijuana to an undercover cop, and it's just a bunch of baloney. I wouldn't take it. And I said, well, if that's the way it is, no plea bargain. Dismiss it or take it to trial.
9: Now, you also mentioned...
10: If they want to play hardball, I'll play hardball.
9: Well, listen, you also mentioned the DA had said, was it an ADA saying that, a bureau chief, or was it Cy Vance himself?
10: Oh, no, it was Cy Vance himself. As a matter of fact, he personally appeared at my third court appearance.
9: For three joints. Wow.
10: You see, he has some illusions about running for higher office. Maybe he can, but you can't run for higher office without having a little bit of guts and being a decision maker. And basically, most of the politics in the United States, people try to stay out of trouble. All the politicians are very careful with what they say. Everything they say and do is very orchestrated. And he basically was, he didn't want to dismiss it because it would look bad that he's dismissing it against, Bernie Getz, a well-known white person, when the majority of people arrested for marijuana in New York City are black. Maybe, 80 to 90% of the people arrested for pot in New York City, are black, or were black. So, the district attorney was just, he didn't want to make any decision. He didn't want to dismiss it, but he also didn't want to take it to trial. That's his problem. My position is, if you're not willing to, you shouldn't be arresting people for anything unless you're willing to take it to trial.
9: Well, what do you think Vance's ideal outcome would have been?
10: For this, if I had taken a plea bargain and it had disappeared, the information I had is he just wanted this to disappear.
9: Do you think the police officer, the lady undercover police officer, was aware of who you were?
10: At the time, no. I strongly suspect during my arrest I did realize who I was, yes.
9: Well, listen, at the risk of sounding offensive here, were you wording, or did she take it as you were hitting on her? You were trying to give her
10: a bite? Yes, that's what it was about. That's all.
9: Yeah.
10: You know, no big deal.
9: It was somebody that you were attracted to, and you were offering
10: her a bite. She was decent looking. She was not. she looked like she would have been fun. You know?
9: Oh my gosh.
10: Fun company.
9: Yeah. Well, there you go. I mean, she may not have known who you are, but certainly she found out who you are. They probably said, hey, that's Bernie Getz. You know, somebody said it in her ear, hey, that's, it's Bernie Getz. Did she appear to know who you were, or did you make it known to her?
10: No. She was just a girl in, Union Square Park in her mid-20s who was asking, where can I get some pot?
9: Wow. Fascinating situation all the way around. Bernie Getz, Bernard Getz is here with me, Frank McKay, but much more importantly, Bernie Getz.
10: The important stuff going on right now, there's the presidential election, everyone's going crazy over it, you know.
9: Yeah. Understandably. No. We get it. How far do you go back with smoking weed? And it's been a long enough sample size now. It's been a large enough sample size with pot in general. I mean, people have been openly smoking pot since, you know, the 50s and prior to that. What's been the long-term effects? Well, first of all, how long have you been smoking pot?
10: Actually, since I've been a teen, my later teens. But again, marijuana can be addictive, you know. If people have a lot of problems, particularly younger people, you can run away from them by getting stoned all the time. It might help you. Just like a lot of people abuse alcohol and they drink a lot. So marijuana is not as dangerous as alcohol. It doesn't cause as much problems, but it can. And I think people should be aware of that. But like anything, a person, you know, takes in their body, they should reflect on it a little bit.
9: Again, I don't want to sound like an advocate for, I'm trying to be, you know, down the middle on this. I don't want to sound like an advocate for people experimenting with marijuana or THC, but I think if they are to, I'd prefer seeing them ingest it, you know, take some kind of cookies with it or brownies rather than smoking it. I mean, the smoke can't be good for your lungs.
10: Yes, but, well, it, turns out that probably puff for puff, marijuana is worse, much worse for you than tobacco. However, people who smoke cigarettes smoke a pack a day. A person who smokes pot might take two or three puffs a day. But again, why make a person a criminal for smoking marijuana?
9: No question.
10: To me, it's a choice of individual liberty. I think if a person, I don't approve of smoking, but if a person wants to smoke by themselves, you know, if they're not bothering anybody, I think that's their business. If a person wants to smoke some pot, I think it's their business. It's a natural plant. You can smoke it right off the vine.
9: I'm in agreement with you, and I'm very much, in many ways, a libertarian. Just, you know, stay out of people's lives as long as they're not hurting someone else.
10: I go to the libertarian meetings regularly, but I disagree with, in my older age, I disagree with the libertarians on a number of things. I think on most things, though, they're right, that let the person who can run a person's life the best is the individual. Let a person run their own life. More individual freedom is better. Smaller government generally is better.
9: Hey, Bernie, we're coming up on a quick break. We have you for a second segment. Are you available
10: Sure.
9: for another quick segment?
10: Sure.
9: Bernie Goetz, everyone. Bernard Goetz here with me, Frank McKay. But again, more importantly, the man known as the Subway Gunman. And listen, he didn't cop a plea when he got busted for selling three joints, basically, to an undercover police officer. And he played it out. And they ultimately...
10: Well, again, to remind your listeners, I offered to give it to her three times for free. I said, just take it. Get out of here. No. And she said, I'd rather pay for it. I'd really rather pay for it.
9: Wow. Yeah, that sounds like a setup.
10: And then you get arrested for selling.
9: Hey, keep your thought.
10: For being a dealer.
9: Keep your thought. We're coming right up on the break. Bernie Goetz here with me, Frank McKay. We'll be back right after this with more from Bernard Goetz.
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12: 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North Shore, South Shore, all the news from our island in one place. 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
14: For 103.9 LI News Radio, I'm Jay Albrecht. Ron Conkerman, man, says his drone captured the rescue of a swimmer from the water near Shinnecock Inlet on Labor Day. Paul Muella was fishing. That's when he noticed a swimmer being pulled out with the powerful tide. He said this drone up in the air was able to locate the swimmer with a camera mounted to the device. Other boaters were seen on camera helping pull the swimmer on board, and Southampton Town Marine Patrol responded and taking over the rescue. Investigation into an accident that caused serious damage along Montauk Highway underway. It happened yesterday afternoon and caused the highway to close between Hawkins Avenue and Howard Boulevard in Copay. Several lamp poles and at least one utility pole were knocked down. Still unclear if anyone was seriously hurt in that crash. For 1039 LI News Radio, I'm Jay Oliver.
16: ABC News, I'm Sherry. Preston, the price of oil has surpassed $100 a barrel for the first time since July after the U.S. and Iran traded strikes again on ships in the Middle East. Brent crude jumping nearly 3%. The average price for gas now over $4.20 a gallon, according to AAA. Republicans gathering in Dallas for their first midterm convention. ABC Deputy Political Director Ben Siegel.
17: The Attorney General Todd Blanche, the president's former personal lawyer, will be speaking along with Secretary of Health and Human Services Robert Kennedy and some other officials from the administration. So that is maybe a departure from what we've seen in the past. But by and large, this is a rally for the president's most fervent supporters. He has told them to pretend that he is on the ballot this year, and this is an effort to really gin up that excitement.
16: The NTSB will today interview the pilot and co-pilot of the Amazon cargo plane that crashed in Miami, killing five people in a cleaning van. Apple's new CEO will unveil its latest generation of iPhones today, including possibly a foldable one. This is ABC News.
18: For the LI News Radio Weather Center, it's going to be a mostly sunny day today with a high of 82. Partly cloudy and more humid tonight with a low of 70. Time to clouds and sun Thursday. Could be a shower, thunderstorm and spots in the afternoon. High temperature 84. Clouds and scattered showers Thursday night. Clearing out by daybreak. Low 54. Friday, sunny. High 76. Mainly clear Friday night. Low 50. Sunshine Saturday. High 76. From the LI News Radio Weather Center, I'm meteorologist Jim Rinaldi.
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9: I'd like to welcome everyone back. Frank McKay here with the one and only Bernie Goetz. And fresh off of his dismissal, I don't know how fresh it is, but it's, he was dismissed of pot charges, selling pot. And again, I'll remind, even before you say a word, that he was trying to give it to a young lady that he was interested in. And it was Bernie trying to get lucky, I guess, with a young, pretty young lady. And it ended up being a police officer.
10: Yes, by the way, Frank, next year I'm going to probably seek the Libertarian Party nomination for governor, running for governor of New York. Not that I want to be governor of New York, but if that's acceptable to the majority of people in the Libertarian Party, then I would like to make it a one-issue campaign, basically just based on the decriminalization of marijuana. And I'm going to ask the Libertarian Party to simply change their symbol on the ballot form to a marijuana leaf. and ask people if they weren't planning on voting at all, but they believe in the decriminalization of marijuana, to come out and vote, and then just click on the marijuana. Don't vote for the person's name. Don't vote for, you know, don't vote for me. Just vote on the issue, the decriminalization of marijuana. And I think the Libertarian Party, if we do that, that we will get more than the 50,000 votes required to get a ballot mark.
9: Well, I think they would be wise to do that, but some of them might not want to just make it a one issue.
10: I know that. That's what I'm offering. I don't want to push all kinds of other issues. I want to make it a referendum on marijuana, and I think the Libertarian Party really wants to have a ballot line. New York City and New York State have very different points of view politically. For example, New York City tends to be very anti-gun. Upstate tends to be quite pro-gun, the rights of gun ownership. And so I don't want to make, well, the Libertarian Party obviously is very pro-gun rights. I don't want to make that an issue. And there's a lot of libertarian issues I don't really care to deal with. It's just too divisive.
9: I'm with you on this one, to be honest with you.
10: And also, by the way, the federal government. Don't expect much from the Democratic Party in general on this. The Republicans tend to be a little bit better, according to the federal government, and they've reinforced it. Marijuana is still what they consider a Schedule One drug. A Schedule One drug that rates it the same as heroin. Marijuana is the same as heroin, according to the federal government.
9: Wow, crazy. Insanity.
10: And even a Schedule II is unacceptable. Schedule II is like cocaine. How can they
9: justify
10: compare?
9: It. Right, that's ridiculous. That's the most ridiculous thing.
10: Tell me about it. So I don't want to hear stuff about the Democrats being progressive about this at all. They're not.
9: The thing that always gets me, and you mentioned how many young African American kids there were getting busted for selling weed.
10: And this was the elite of the New York City African-Americans. These were the kids of rich people. These teenagers and the guys in their 20s, they were wearing expensive shoes and clothes.
9: Well, hey, listen, that's a whole subject for a whole other day, but let me get into the idea of how much money we're actually spending. And I don't have specifics in front of me, but how much we're spending on prosecuting these guys that are selling weed.
10: How about just the arrests? You know how much it costs to run the tombs? Have you ever been in the court system down there?
9: No,
10: with all the
9: thankfully
10: security?
9: I haven't.
10: Okay, it's so be it. It's just very expensive. I mean, I imagine my arrest when you figure, I mean, the drug task force that was involved, five or six people, that drug task force easily costs the taxpayer a few million dollars a year. And they're spending time arresting people for marijuana. Again, 15% of all the arrests in New York City were for marijuana 2 years ago. It's absurd. Giuliani didn't go after marijuana. He was too busy. There were very few marijuana arrests under Giuliani. People were arrested for much more serious crimes.
9: Yeah, well, listen, the other point I want to make,
10: the only reason they were able to get away with arresting so many people for marijuana is there was so little other crime going around. I think that they also, you know, a lot of people in the police department, they were just looking for work to keep them busy. Mm. However, if you have police that make very few arrests or almost no arrests, that can be interpreted as a very good thing. I lived in Switzerland for a few years, for example. And in Switzerland, if you asked a cop, you know, when was the last time you arrested someone? And the cop said, well, 2 or 3 or 4 years ago or something like that.
9: Yeah.
10: That's fine. If there are few arrests, it means you have much less crime. It can mean there's, it either means the system is dysfunctional or it means you actually have very little crime.
9: If you haven't arrested anyone in 2 or 3 years, there's very little crime. It's safe to say you wouldn't have a job.
10: In Switzerland, and also here in the city now, there's very, very little street crime. Even though there's been a big uptick lately, people are pretty short on money right now. The economy is not good. There's an uptick on people trying to do all kinds of cheap swindles in stores, phony credit card kind of stuff, phony bills, minor petty stuff.
9: Let me remind people again, Bernie Goetz is the voice that you're hearing. Bernard Goetz, and at one time he was on the cover of Time and Newsweek and everything you can imagine.
10: The mainstream media, which did a terrible job, an awful job, in cases that people compare my case to several other cases, incorrectly so. I remember after the O.J. Simpson verdict, and they let O.J. Simpson go, a commentator, a news commentator from California said, this is payback for Rodney King, Bernie Getz, and Howard Beach.
9: Wow.
10: And yes, and a lot of the news media played an awful hardball game about portraying me as a villain when you're being prosecuted. Remember, this was, my case happened before the internet. You can't get an alternate even respond to them effectively with no internet. The case that I compare my case to, I said, if people want to know what my case was like in terms of not necessarily comparing the cases, but to look at society and to see how society reacted, and particularly the media. A couple examples I use, I compare the media's reaction to my case was very similar to the George Zimmerman case, where I think the media, without commenting on the right or wrong of him, the media was deliberately misleading the public. The New York Times, for example, is just deplorable. If Hillary Clinton wants to talk about something deplorable, talk about the media coverage in the George Zimmerman case. But another media situation that I would compare very much to my case that was very similar is the presidential election, where you have different media obviously taking sides. For example, you have the Washington Post runs, or they were run, at least three articles every day, anti-Trump articles. You just have the media abandoning its fundamental responsibility, which is to give in accurate information to the public, to portray stories accurately to the public, rather than be an advocate. This presidential election, what's going on now, it's the same thing that was going on 30 years ago. In my case, it's the country didn't learn from it.
9: Yeah, well, no doubt, again, Bernie Getz here with me, Frank McKay. Your story is just unbelievable. I can't believe that it hasn't been. Maybe there has been a movie on it. I just don't know much about it.
10: You know what? Well, it was just a shooting. Remember how bad New York City was back then. There were other situations. The same in a year of me shooting those guys, I remember there were at least two other cases where three guys who were being mugged shot their assailants, but it was black assailants and a black shooter. And those stories disappeared in 2 days. I think one was in the Bronx, plus, and the other, I don't remember what other borough it was in. But again, it was a black person shooting three other assailants here in the city. And those stories just disappeared.
9: Well, it's not sexy. That's not a racist type story.
10: The people pushing for my prosecution, of course, was the political left. The same people pushing for George Zimmerman's prosecution. The same media that is extremely partial in this election against Donald Trump. Not that I'm advocating Donald Trump necessarily, but I'm saying it's clear the media is impartial. Or a lot of the media is impartial. And again, when people are being prosecuted, that's a pretty awful situation if media takes a position against you and is swinging public opinion against you, because a person who's prosecuted, even if they're, you basically have a very difficult time responding to anything in the media publicly, because anything you say can be used against you, and it's even, and the situation basically becomes impossible if you don't have the internet, which you do today. I think all things considered, and as crazy as many people think things are, the media actually is more honest today, or people can get more honesty today in the media than they could 30 years ago. And again, because of the internet. Well, you know, it's wonderful that even these small organizations and groups can put information out there. It makes it much harder for unethical people in the media to deliberately mislead the public.
9: You mentioned Donald Trump. I have to believe that he must have made some kind of comment back then. You know, he was hot back then, and you were hot back then, and you were, you know, a media circus surrounded him and you and whatever. What's your relationship with Trump?
10: I don't have any relationship. I know one of my former attorneys, Barry Slotnick, talks to him regularly, but I have no relationship to Donald Trump.
9: I mean, has he made comments about you at the time? I would imagine that he would have been a supporter of your court.
10: Well, most people in New York at the time did support me, despite of the media onslaught against me.
9: They tried desperately to get the people against me.
10: I would assume Donald Trump was probably a supporter. From what I hear him say, he probably was a strong supporter. He's not timid.
9: You
10: can't say that about him.
9: Again, the voice of Bernie Getz is what you're hearing here with me, Frank McKay. And hey, Bernie, speaking of that, have there been any celebrity types that have come up to you over the years, or even while that was going on, things that would maybe surprise us, where somebody say, hey, you know what? You did what you had to do, and you took a heroic step. You stood up for yourself. Did you get any of that from...
10: A little bit. I've met several celebrities.

0: stuff. I don't know if anything's going to become of it. I don't pay too much attention to it. I earn my living buying and selling industrial electronics, and that's what I tend to focus on for earning a living. I'm not interested in commercializing my story. That's, to me, that's old history. That's 30, 35 years ago.
1: Your interest in iBread and the two issues, the legalization of marijuana and the pro-Second Amendment issues, are some that don't necessarily always politically go together.
0: Oh, absolutely. Absolutely. I consider the American people to generally be quite responsible. If a person can drive a car, that's a lot of responsibility. And I consider that responsible gun ownership is probably a good thing. I also strongly recommend, though, for if people have a gun for self-defense, that the first shot that they have that's going to be fired should be a standard load shot instead of these crazy high-power loads that everybody's using nowadays. And that's simply because, suicide aside, that the significant number of shootings, a person makes a mistake. I mean, how tragic can a situation can you have that a teenager sneaks back into their home at 3 or 4 o'clock in the morning, and someone living in the house shoots them by mistake, and then realizes, oh my God, I've shot my child. Well, there's a lot of difference. You know, Jesus, right? There's a lot of difference between shooting someone with a standard load and a high-powered load. If people want to use high-powered loads, that's fine with me. But have it be the second, third, and fourth shot. Because a lot of times, people make a mistake. And, again, shooting someone with a standard load is much less severe than being shot with a plus-P load. For example, of the four guys I shot, the first two were shot with standard loads. The next two were shot with high-powered loads. The first two guys who were shot stayed down because they wanted to stay down. However, the next two basically were knocked on their butt, and both of them wound up in critical condition. The first two were not in serious mental condition, had no serious problems, and were out pretty fast from the hospital. The other two both were in critical condition. So as a matter of just routine gun safety, I recommend that people who have a gun for self-defense, either carrying it or at home, to have their first shot be a standard weapon.
1: Now, one of the muggers, one of the robbers that you shot died recently.
0: That was several years. Which one? Or is it another one die?
1: No. I don't know. Probably several years ago. But I know they were linking that to the original shooting. What do you think of that?
0: Oh, very likely. Are you talking about the guy who killed himself on the anniversary?
1: Oh, no. No. Is that the only one who died out of the assailants? And again,
0: I don't know. I don't know. Remember, that was 35 years ago.
1: Listen, we would have heard about, you know, anybody else passing.
0: Well, one of the guys who I shot about 5 years ago, 6 years ago, 8 years ago on the anniversary, he'd come out of prison, a long prison sentence. And I think I actually may have bumped into him. I mean, not physically bumped into him, but seen him at an event where he was working for a caterer. I remember what the guy looked like, and I was just shocked. I looked at him, and he looked at me, and he was just grinning big. We didn't say anything to each other, and I was there.
1: What'd you say? He was grinning big? He had a big grin?
0: Oh, yeah, yes. He had a very unusual kind of smile. But he wound up killing, well, whoever it was, he wound up killing himself on the anniversary of the incident. I wish he had left a note. If you just kill yourself, the people who are left don't know why. If it was about the incident, so be it. He could have made a statement about it. Sorry, they were mugging me, or whatever. But he just killed himself on the anniversary, and he left no note.
1: Hey, Bernie, we got about a minute left, and then we're out of time. I'd love to get you back for a part two and a part three. You're always so gracious with your time here. Frank McKay with Bernie Goetz, and again, we got about a minute left. You said he was grinning. Was it a grin to, like, the irony?
0: Oh, no. He was happy. Let me explain. This was an event in the New York Times building. They have a big building in the 40s. They had a caterer there. It was an event where Ed Koch was scheduled to speak. Ed Koch showed up. He saw me there. And shortly after that, he said he was feeling sick. He was feeling ill. And he left. So other people spoke. Richard Ravitch talked, for example. Oh, what nonsense. Here's a guy who's a leader. And he was saying that the media now should be subsidized with, you know, with the internet coming in, that

0: the media did such critical work, like the New York Times with their reporters on things, that the media should be subsidized.
1: Wow.
0: Yes, and you know, this is a guy telling the New York Times people that. That's politics in New York. And Richard Ravitch is not a dumb guy. The politicians have no need to suck up to the media anymore. For example, the governor of New York now, Andrew Cuomo, he basically won't even talk to the media. He just has such contempt for it. He rarely talks to them.
1: Well, I understand. I understand that contempt. Trust me, I understand that contempt.
0: Ah, yeah, right.
1: But,
0: right. Well, you're more independent. Look, you being part of the media, you read things closely, and you understand, and you see the games that they play and the manipulation that they play, covering certain things, focus blowing up certain things, exaggerating, but outright misleading things. And you'll find it in some of the biggest media. You'll find it in Time Magazine. You'll find it in the New York Times, for example. The New York Times, where the New York Times employs the best writers in the business, and they do a lot of good, interesting articles, but they're one of the most dishonest political papers around.
1: Yeah, well, listen,
0: in my opinion.
1: I'm not, you're kidding, I'm not going to defend the Times or any one of the print media.
0: Or
1: the print media is so bad. I know that the electronic media is bad as well, but the print media is just a thing. Goodness, it's on its way out. Bernie Goetz, we're out of time, but you're the best. I appreciate you, you know, spending some time here with us, and maybe I can get you again real soon.
0: Okay, very good. Well, thank you, Frank.
1: Bernard Goetz, everyone, has been our very special guest. Frank McKay signing off. We'll see you next time.
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7: 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It's the Chris Hahn Daily Rant.
9: I've been starting to think about life after Trump a lot. I know that some of you out there, you know, can't even envision it. It is you that I'm speaking to mostly, because I keep trying to point out that he's a politician that works for you, not the other way around. But one of the things that Trump has been successful, more successful than any other politician in my lifetime anyway, anyone that I could even think of, frankly, is he has become part of the identity of his core supporters, right? Not every Republican, I'm sure there's some people listening to me right now, they're like, no, I voted for him because I like his policy. But there's a lot of people out there, you know, if you've got a MAGA hat that you wear regularly, if you fly a flag with Trump's name on it, it's probably you I'm talking to, right? You have made Trump part of your life to an extent that is not typical in American politics. Frankly, it's not typical in any democratic society. Your friends are part of MAGA. You may have gotten into fights with longtime friends. You may have distanced yourself from relatives, maybe even your parents or your children. And 2 years from now, it's over, right? He is not going to be president anymore. He's also going to be in his early 80s. So, you know, God knows how much longer. I'm not wishing death on anyone. Please don't write me. I wish him a long, healthy life. I just want him out of politics. You know, the Trump era is coming to an end. It's winding down. And most Americans have figured out that this man should not have been allowed to come back into politics, right? They should have voted him out. Or not voted him back in. And I think that November, is going to be a massive blue wave, similar to his midterms, in his first term. Now, there's been a lot of gerrymandering, so the swing won't be as dramatic, but, the total number of votes are going to be very similar, right? Pro-Trump, anti-Trump, Democrat v. Republican, if you will. So what happens to you, the MAGA loyalists, the 20% of Americans, and I believe it's as high as 20%, that have built your entire identity the last 10 plus years, since 11 years, since 2015, have built your identity around Donald Trump. I mean, 10 years, a long time. And, I remember when Joe Biden got elected president. In 2020 and in 2021, I saw all of these flags flying F Joe Biden, and not just F, the word spelt out. People putting them on their cars and driving around neighborhoods around kids. And I remember thinking to myself, what does it take for somebody to be that? I have never been that passionate about anything that I'd put a flag of it on my car. Other than like my children and my family, right? I had a lot of, my daughter's soccer teams, you know, on my car, bumper stickers, and, you know, that was great. But Trump has become so much a part of so many of his supporters' lives that when he's gone, it's going to leave a big hole. And there's been so many failures that are so measurable, so many lies and promises broken. Like, again, I keep going to the war because, you know, because it was a thing that I actually thought was good about Trump. I, you know, he wasn't going to start any more stupid wars. I loved that. And then what did he do? He started a stupid war, right, with Iran. He's picking fights with Canada, Greenland. I mean, these are stupid foreign policy decisions. But you'll never get a Trump, you know, you'll never get one of the 20% of Trumpers to fully admit that. I mean, they're like pro wrestling fans. They are here for the show. And Trump does put on a show for them. And they feel like they are part of the show. So here we are, America. We are staring it in the face. The Trump era is going to end in 2 years, whether you like it or not. And frankly, come January, a lot of the wind is going to be taken out of Trump's sail if the elections go the way they look like they're going. What happens to them then? I am concerned about them. Because I think a lot of people will lose themselves in that identity and they won't know where to go. And how do they mend the fences that they themselves, through their loyalty to this man, to this demagogue, how do they mend it? How do they fix it? How do they go back? How do we go back as a nation? I'm welcoming you back. I don't want you to feel like an outcast. I want to work with you to make America a better place. Listen to this. I'll be right back.
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9: 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Watch me on News Nation. I know I'm going to be on one of the nights of this Trumpapalooza in Texas after his speech. I can't remember if it's Wednesday, which would be tonight, or Thursday, but I just watch News Nation. They're going to have coverage of that, and I'll be on at some point, and I'll be doing CNN at the end of the month again. So just follow me on the socials. I'll tell you where I'm going to be. So, yeah, Trumpapalooza happening in Dallas, Texas. Now, can we just talk about Texas for a minute? Trump's going to Texas to do this, you know, two-day midterm convention, something that has never happened, to my recollection, a midterm national convention. And he's going there because he wants to make the midterms about him. Now, look, I have been torn about this. I might be one of the few people who are torn about whether this is a good idea or not. So midterm elections are always about the president and the president's approval. And generally speaking, we live in a country where the American people do not like unified government. They want divided government. And when the president is in power and the economy is not doing great, the party in power almost always loses dramatically, right? They lose things they weren't even expecting to lose. And I think this is one of those years where that could happen. So Trump's theory of the case is, well, if it's going to be about me, make it about me. And some people are like, well, that's just going to play into the Democratic hands. I am not as sure. Now, Trump is very undisciplined at this point in his life, right? He is an 80-year-old man who is set in his ways, thinks he's the greatest political strategist, you know, ever in the history of this world. And he will do what he wants to do. He's been out there saying the economy's great. Look, the economy's great. Joe Biden did the same thing. And then Kamala Harris did the same thing. And how did that work out for them? People know what the economy is because they have to pay the bills. People know what gas prices are. He did a post yesterday on his Truth Social about gas prices and how gas prices are going to come down the minute we win the Iran war. The Iran war that he started that caused gas prices to increase by 25% in the last 6 months. That was him. All him. But the question is, like, can he get his base out? Like I was just talking in the last segment, we've got this, you know, this 20% of Americans that don't normally vote that are in love with Donald Trump. And they don't usually show up in off-year elections. It's why Donald Trump has only done well really twice. So the question is, will Trump getting involved get those voters out? I don't think so, right? But I am not as certain of it as a lot of American pundits are right now. I am kind of the mind that if it's done in a disciplined way and focuses on the agenda he's trying to accomplish with the remaining 2 years of his presidency, which will be thwarted, there is a chance it could increase votes in some places. And Texas is the perfect example, right? There is a candidate running for Senate in Texas who is probably the worst candidate the Republicans have ever run for an office like that. Ever. Ken Paxton is a corrupt, uncharismatic, unlikable candidate whose main reason he got became the Republican nominee over incumbent John Cornyn, who would be winning this in a walk, is that Donald Trump supported him. And the reason why Donald Trump supported him is because as Attorney General of Texas, Ken Paxton brought lawsuits after the 2020 election seeking to block the results of states other than Texas. The Texas Republican Party's entire campaign is, we will make things better for you in Texas. Here's the thing, Texas. I know I've got a lot of Texans who listen to me. The Republican Party has been in control of Texas for the last 30 years. 30 years of unitary control of Texas by Republicans. Ann Richards, last Democrat to be governor, was a long, long time ago. 30 years of one-party rule in Texas. So the answer, the question is, are your lives any better? Do you feel like Ken Paxton, a man who was impeached by the Republican Party in Texas, because it's a unitary government, Republicans, and barely survived being removed, one of the votes being his wife, who is now his ex-wife, who's divorcing him on biblical grounds because he was, I mean, for some reason, that very uncharismatic, unattractive man was doing okay, I guess. His looks, proximity to power. There you go. So, Trump's going to Texas to do this, you know, 2-day Trumpapalooza up against, by the way, NFL, which I will be watching, but I will have to watch these speeches too. I'm going to go on TV to talk about it. The question is, will it work? I don't know. Go to my website at Christopher Hahn. Sorry, ChristopherHahn.com. If you've got an opinion on it, just, you know, there's a link there with my website with my address. I'm working on that site. It's going to start updating soon. It's been very unupdatable the last couple of years, but we're making some changes in the Chris Hahn media empire. So we'll figure that out, very, very shortly. But I don't know. I am not bought that it's the dumbest idea in the world. I think if Trump could get his base out in Texas, he might even get that unattractive Ken Paxton across the finish line. I hope he doesn't, because Ken Paxton stinks. I'm Chris Hahn. That's the Daily Rant.
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And once again, welcome to one of our history shows, folks. That's right. This segment of our program is being brought to you by the Suffolk County Police Benevolent Association, the PBA. It serves to support law enforcement, participate in special events and programs, all designed to help and protect our community. They care about you and keeping us all safe. From the anti-drinking and driving campaigns to protecting our children with education on the Megan's Law, the PBA promotes a great relationship between the police and the people it's sworn to serve. Suffolk County, one of the safest counties in the country, PBA takes pride in a strong belief in our security. They have honored our fallen heroes, which contributed greatly to our suburban way of life. Need to know more? All right, to the website, folks, www.suffolkcountypba.org. Lou Savillo, president. We got a great show coming up, folks. We're going to be talking about some of the Long Island stuff that are happening. Obviously, we're going to go back in time a little bit. The last segment, we have a well-known, renowned chef. You may say, Tom, what is this, a cooking show? No, it's not a cooking show. We're doing a regular series, as you know, where we talk about history because of, I hate to say it, but popular demand. You know, people want to know a little bit about history. Many people learned it at a younger age, 11th to 12th grade. You didn't want to learn about history. You just wanted to go out on a date or something like that back in those days, and that you weren't interested in the history of America and of the world and so on. So we decided to do this a while back. As you all know, many of you are following these shows. We do a couple a month. And what's fascinating about it is that we all learn, including myself, learning a little bit about some of the things based on the guests and so on. And we live in a very, very unique area. That's right. Long Island has had its history. You've heard us talk about the Copa spiring up there in Setauket. We've talked about that. It's been one of our major topics, and I'm sure it's not going to go away. You can travel up to various areas on Long Island, and you can find how it was an integral part of the American Revolution. But today, you'll hear towards the later part of the program, we have Chef Charles Wilkins. He's one of our hosts. He has a show at 5:30 at night on Tuesday where you can learn all about the elements of cooking and things like that. He also owns a restaurant here on Long Island, and he will be talking about cooking. I mean, we didn't have microwave ovens, and we'll talk about the invention of the microwave oven and what that all meant and how it was brought about. But you've all seen the movies. They had this big open fire, and they would put the food in there and so on, and the chef is going to talk about that and the elements to that. What about refrigeration? How'd you keep the meat cold? And we're going to talk about that too. And it's fascinating stuff, folks, that we sometimes forget the here and now versus the then and when or whatever, and how we evolve in history in this country, and how, you know, we talk about our government and we talk about the economy, we talk about that. But what about what the heck we had to eat? Everybody gets hungry, and many of us get hungry a lot during the course of the day, you know, and yet that was a big part of history in America. And the preparation of food and how to do it safely. I'm sure there were foodborne illnesses back then, although I've never read too much about that. And you tend to probably succumb to other ailments during the course of life in the colonial times and also in the frontier times and so on. So we'll be talking about that. And also the significance of Long Island when it came down to one of the greatest achievements of mankind. I don't know. People sometimes don't connect it, but what occurred in July of 1969 was the greatest achievement of mankind, and that was the landing on the moon. No one expected that. No one expected us to do that in such a short period of time. If you look at aviation, and you look at, and we'll be talking about this with Tony Coates in the first two segments of our program today, is how quickly we evolved. You know, you had a president of the United States, and we'll be talking about this, say, we're going to go to the moon, and we're going to go to the moon by the end of the decade. People were looking at him like it was crazy. Are you out of your mind? You know? In fact, when John Kennedy said that, it was only about 33 years earlier that Lindbergh took a plane across the Atlantic and became the first person to cross the Atlantic. Could you imagine about 30 years after, approximately 30 years after that, we were talking about going to the moon? I mean, how quick is that? How was the 20th century known as the remarkable time? And the 20th century was a remarkable time with the technology and so on. 1900 was a lot different than 1999. In 99 short years, the accomplishments of the United States of America
was absolutely mind-boggling in 99 short years. So when Lindbergh takes a single-engine plane and says, I'm leaving Roosevelt Field, Long Island, again, talking about the history of Long Island and how significant it was, and he took off from Roosevelt Field, I guess it was an airstrip, it was an airstrip back then, and took off, and he circled around. He barely got up in the air because they had so much fuel loaded on. He had to get across the Atlantic. Never been done before, safely, by the way. They tried, but some people were lost. And next thing you know, a couple, that was a day, was it, how many, it took 18 hours, 19 hours, or what it took the flight? Incredible time when you think about, we're talking about 1927, 28, around that time period. And then he lands in Paris and was a hero. And yet, 30 years later, we're on the moon. 30 something years later on the moon. We're talking about going to the moon. And, that's fast, folks. That's quick. And yet, we're now more endeavors in space and the 21st century, as the 21st century excels, you'll see greater achievements and so on. So, history is an important topic. It gets us to know our country better, where we've been, where we're going, and so on. So it should be a lot of fun today's observation. Bethpage, Long Island, obviously we'll be talking about Bethpage. It was the ground zero of the, how we landed on the moon and why Long Island participated in the moon landing to probably the greatest extent of any other community, in terms of what we were able to do from in Long Island at the time. And you'll hear this in our history show, is the thousands of Long Islanders that, actually worked for Grumman. And, when they got that government contract, come up with a lunar lander. I mean, a lunar lander? What the heck is a lunar lander? It wasn't a spacecraft per se. It was a little shuttle. It was like the shuttle. I guess they call it the lunar excursion module. They always give everything three letter names, and it separated from the command module, and it didn't launch from America. It was ferried on the back of the service module, and then they turned it around, and then they linked up, and then they took the whole spacecraft to lunar orbit, and then they used it as a little shuttle, like a dinghy boat. You know, when you go out on a big boat, you have a little dinghy boat, and that's what it was. It was like a little dinghy, and they were able to land there. And they had the technology that was right here on Long Island technology. It was incredible. And we're going to talk about that and the history of that. Does that have anything to do with the advent of technology in our schools and science and so on? It had a lot to do with it. So history is all interconnected. It's interconnected into education. It's interconnected into the economy. Many people who lived during that time period and knew about Grumman Aerospace in Bethpage knew of the thousands of Long Islanders that worked there. And it provided for the families of people that lived in Bethpage and Plainview and Plain Edge and Levittown and East Meadow and so on. Many people commuted to Bethpage from very short distances in the great Long Island communities that were built up as a result of the government contracts that were given to Grumman relative to the National Aeronautics and Space Administration's Apollo program. So, you know, we tend to maybe forget that part of history, or maybe not talk about that part of history, but it certainly had its unique abilities and so on. And of course, Grumman existed for a long period of time. Finally, was bought out by Northrop, bought them out, and I don't think anymore that they have any more a stamp here on Long Island. I think they're out there in California. But Grumman was started during World War II, a little bit before World War II, and they received a contract to start building some of the fighter planes that we needed. We had virtually nothing going on when we were attacked at Pearl Harbor. Yes, we had some planes, we had some ships and so on, but we needed to build a military industrial complex that was going to take on the mighty powers of the imperial might of Japan and also the Nazi regime in Germany. And a lot of that, again, I guess I'm being a little parochial, sorry about that, but a lot of that began here on Long Island, probably one of the greatest suburban communities in this country. And I've always referred to Long Island as the bedroom communities of New York City. New York City being the powerhouse of our economy. And Long Islanders, being the workers that commuted in, and commutation in the 1940s and 50s, right after World War II, was a big part of how Long Islanders existed. Yes, you did some shopping out on Long Island, but when you had to go to work,
you took off into the city and the use of the Long Island Railroad. And then, of course, the building of the Long Island Expressway, which took a good part of the 1960s to bring it out to where it ends up right now in Riverhead. And that was a big part of the commuting that was taking place. So pretty incredible stuff. And I love these history shows because it gets us all thinking about America. Maybe I think if we all understood history better, I think we'd have a better understanding of who we are today and the importance of unity and so on. But anyhow, we're going to take a short break. When we get back, we got a history show. It's coming up. A lot of you are interested. Stay tuned.

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2: For 103.9 LI News Radio, I'm Jay Oliver. Seldom man dead after a single vehicle crash in Holbrook. It happened early yesterday morning at around 3 a.m. on Express Drive South. According to police in Suffolk, 26-year-old Matthew Schneider was heading eastbound on Express. That's when he went off the road and into a tree before flipping the vehicle. Schneider pronounced dead at the scene, and the crash is still under investigation. Well, Aaron Judge is back as the Yankees welcomed back their captain, their slugger yesterday, in their series opener with the Colorado Rockies at Yankee Stadium. It was an uneventful night for Judge, who was pulled after six innings, went 0-for-3 and two strikeouts. The Yankees, meanwhile, they held on to beat Colorado by a score of 5-3. For 103.9 LI News Radio, I'm Jay Oliver.
3: ABC News, I'm Sherry Preston. Oil prices on the rise again. Brent crude topping $101 a barrel this morning amid the back-and-forth attacks in the Middle East. President Trump adding to the trade war with Canada, now ordering bans later this month on some dairy products, most Canadian-made alcohol and motorcycles built there. This comes after Canada put its own retaliatory tariffs in place. A two-day gathering in Dallas opening today for the Republicans. It's a midterm convention. ABC's Jim Ryan with more.
4: Over the course of 12 hours from now until Thursday night, speakers will focus on Republican tax, immigration, and economic policies with time tomorrow for an observance of the 25th anniversary of 9/11. President Trump was largely responsible for planning the event. He's the last to take the stage both nights.
3: The NTSB will today be interviewing the pilots of the Amazon cargo plane that skidded off the runway in Miami on Sunday, killing five people on the ground. Apple holding an event this afternoon at which it's expected to introduce the first foldable iPhone. This is ABC News.
5: For the LI News Radio Weather Center, it's going to be a mostly sunny day today with a high of 82. Partly cloudy and more humid tonight with a low of 70. Time to clouds and sun Thursday. Could be a shower, thunderstorm and spots in the afternoon. High temperature 84. Clouds and scattered showers Thursday night. Clearing out by daybreak, low 54. Friday, sunny, high 76. Mainly clear Friday night, low 50. Sunshine Saturday, high 76. From the LI News Radio Weather Center, I'm meteorologist Jim Rinaldi.
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17: And once again, welcome back to our history series. And I want to thank everybody for responding to these shows. We only do a couple a month, about two per month, and we explore various aspects of history. So many people, again, asking about it. And trying to learn. I remember when we were in school, people said, I don't like history. I don't like social studies. It doesn't mean anything. And now all of a sudden it does mean a lot. And it's not just all of a sudden. How important it is that we know, we get a better perspective on what's happening today, tomorrow, the future, whatever you want to say. And a regular programming with the history series includes the great Tony Coates. You can hear Tony every Monday on our midday show, our live midday show. At 12:35, Tony Coates is there talking about the issues of the day. But now we go back in time. We get in that time machine and we talk about history. And with us, again, as I just said, is Tony Coates. Tony, how are you?
18: I'm doing well. How are you, Tom?
17: I'm doing well. I mean, it's a great topic today. You talk about, I almost say this, I mean, to so many people that I meet anywhere on Long Island, I say, you know, this hallowed ground in Bethpage, Long Island. People say, Tommy, what are you talking about? Bethpage, Long Island. But there is. History was made. Of course, I remember those days. I remember Grumman. It was such an employer of Long Islanders. In fact, when they did the census and they were trying to count people, they had a question in there, if you worked for Grumman. I mean, so many people worked for Grumman that, it was actually included in questionnaires that they would send out to Long Islanders. It was probably one of the largest employers that were there. And then they got the contract to make history. Incredible history, folks. And what was that history? And that was to get us to the moon. And, obviously it was the Apollo spacecraft that did that, but get us to the moon on the ground. I don't even know if you call moon ground as ground. Ground is on Earth. I don't even know, but we were there. A lot of people don't even know. They hear about, you know, the current method to try to get to the moon and there'll be that happening in our future and so on. But, to see this, back in our past, and that it was Long Island Ground Zero. Grumman Aerospace, Beth Page, Long Island, they produced the Luna Lander, and it worked, Tony Coates, it worked. So how do you feel about all this? I mean, you know, Long Island is ground zero for one of the greatest achievements in mankind.
18: It's exciting. It's very exciting. You know, when you really think about what Long Island spawned, and in particular, you mentioned Grumman. So Grumman gave us the planes that protected our democracy, everything from the Wildcat, the Hellcat, the Bearcat, the Panther, the Tiger, and then ultimately the Tomcat, you know, post-World War II, made popular by Top Gun. They gave us the lunar module. You know, there were some at its peak, 7,000 to 10,000 families that were working at Grumman, but everyone was intertwined. As you say, it was a question on the census for sake. And it all began here. We're the place where it began anew. You know, one of the things I was always taken, by, you and I have talked off the air about that era, you know, the era of space exploration and how this country was in this race to the moon. And Tom Kelly, who was generally recognized, I'm sure we'll talk about him in the show, as the father of the lunar module, I was always taken by a quote that he had that said that from the person that swept the floor to the chief engineer, which he was, that created the lunar module, that everyone who participated in the program realized that they were participating in a majestic endeavor, in something that was going to make history. And I just thought to myself that, you know, who talks like that anymore? Yeah. You know, it's even our national language back in those days reflected a kind of, you know, conception or a concept of public life. And you just wonder, like, when our political language stop talking in those sort of majestic, noble terms when we talked about a nobility and a duty and a sacrifice and service and things like endeavors. And, you know, the famous John Kennedy speech at Rice University when he talked about tossing our cap over the wall of space and we have no choice but to follow it, and that that we were setting forth on a sea. And when you think about Kennedy standing at the podium that day, you know, and you put it in terms of today, and you look at his language was that we are going to need to invent alloys that we haven't even begun to invent yet. And we're going to pour all of this money into this effort. It was so much faith based in government that we could do it, that we could engineer our way to the moon, and that we did, and that it took place in large measure on Long Island in a machine, a flying machine that was ugly, you know, that was scorned, that people didn't see how this ugly thing was going to make its way to the moon, and yet we did. And it was such a national triumph. And you're right, is that we forget that we not only did we go to space, but we did it within the decade that Kennedy prescribed, that we participated in this noble adventure, and that we did it based around families and friends and neighbors that we all knew in sort of the go-go years of the United States and here in our backyard. You know, I drive a 1969, Mercedes. And I'm not giving that thing up. And part of the reason is that it brings me back to those times, you know, when anything was possible. Heck, the Mets and the Knicks and the Jets all won that year. And so it was just an amazing time in the history of this country. And where did it come from? It rose to the heavens from here.
17: Yeah, exactly. I mean, it's so poignant, you know, to hear you speak that way and to see, what it was. I mean, there was a golden age. I always felt that was a golden age. But again, the early 60s, with John Kennedy and John Glenn, when he became the first American to orbit Earth, this was incredible. And when John Kennedy said that, you had so many people in this country. I mean, the scientists and the engineers and the people that worked at Northwell and Grumman and all these different, you know, possible contractors that were going to be part of this effort. We were clueless. We had no idea. We weren't even close to even coming close. In fact, I think when Kennedy said that, I may be off maybe by a year or two. We haven't even orbited the Earth yet, you know, and he just set this goal that people saying, are you kidding, Jack? 9 years? You feel we can get to the moon in 9 years when we haven't even gotten out of our own atmosphere? And yet, that's America. And, you know, when we were attacked at Pearl Harbor, you made an allusion to it, that we were ranked 17th in the military behind Poland, which was defeated in 3 weeks. So we were nowhere on December 7th, 1941. But we changed that within 6 months. All the industry, everything, whether you were producing cars or you were producing washing machines or whatever, it automatically got ranked up to saying you're going to be producing tanks and armored vehicles and planes and so on. And that's what we moved to within 6 months. We became the largest industrial output within 3 years and defeated the Nazis. So when it came down to space and space traveling, if it wasn't for the Soviet Union kicking us in the butt with, as I said on a previous program, with Sputnik in 1957, we might not have gotten the movement. But we had a young president, a youthful president, who believed in America and who was part of that World War II generation and inspired Americans to get started. I remember speaking to some people from Grumman in the late 60s, and they said that we went from nothing, zero, we don't know what the heck we're doing, and it started to fall into place. And they were all writing their names on the different spacecraft. And the ones that are still sitting, the descent stages, are still on the moon today because there's no weather. They're not really getting eroded or rusted out or whatever. They're full of dust. And that would be Apollo 11, Apollo 12, Apollo 14, 15, 16, and 17. The descent stages are still there. The ascent stages, once they brought the astronauts back to the main command module, then we had to let them go. And off they went into space, and most of them, except for one, I think, crash landed on the moon. So these were all artifacts, and they were all materials that were made right here in Grumman. And it was a disposable. They were disposable. Once used once, throw them out. And we did, and that's where the ascent stages went. They got crash landed, and the descent stages are still there. And I suspect that in the future, that when mankind decides to go back there again, they'll see those remnants of history, because many of us forgot that we were there. We hung out on the moon. We did some great things. 11 was the beginning part. By the time we got to 17, we were driving vehicles all over the place, and we had that lunar rover, and they spent 3 days on the moon as opposed to a bunch of hours when Neil Armstrong uttered those wonderful words. And again, folks, what Tony and I are talking about, it was Neil Armstrong coming down the steps of what? The steps of the lunar module built right here in Bethpage, Long Island. And Long Island has built it. Many Long Islanders built it. Yeah, we imported some scientists from different areas of the country, California, the Massachusetts Institute of Technology, whatever. They were all involved in it. The aerospace colleges were all involved in it. But John Kennedy was an incredible president. He set the wheels, or should I say space rockets, in motion to make us do that. So we should be proud. I feel that we should be proud of Long Island. I think the biggest black mark on that is that we were enmeshed in the war in Southeast Asia and Vietnam, which really split the nation. But for one brief shining moment, we were not when Apollo 11 landed, and that there was such celebration by the folks over there at Bethpage and what went on. So it's a piece of history, Tony, that I think we could all feel good about. Thoughts?
18: Well, I think it's important, and this is what's so fun about these shows, is it's important to put yourself back in the time. Is that so? Coming out of World War II, Russia, who was our Soviet Union, who was our ally, suddenly was not our ally and not our friend. And they throw a beach ball sized, small beach ball for that matter, sized satellite up called Sputnik. and Sputnik goes into outer space, and all of a sudden there's this consternation and worry in the United States that we're falling behind, that what if the Soviet Union decides to put weapons into outer space? And we saw later that satellites and weapons are such a reality of our day-to-day today. And then all of a sudden the United States says, we need to catch

0: 10 years. And we had not even begun to, we didn't even at that point, as you rightly say, we didn't even have a satellite. We didn't even have anything that could compete with Sputnik. And so what we had was the grit and toughness of Americans. And as we said in previous shows, is that, look, it took a lot of guts for a president like FDR, with iron on his legs, to stand at that rostrum and to tell the Congress that we're going to move the material of this country and build the weapons that are going to win World War II, and our soldiers are going to fight and take down and save democracy and take down dictatorship. And it took a lot for Kennedy to stand at that same podium years later and to say we're going to go to the moon. And a lot of people felt like, you know, this was just pie in the sky, literally. And yet we did it. We did it by the end of the decade. And so those are things that just muster that in this generation, when young people, when my children look at the world and they see defeat after defeat, to know that within the American people, there's always been this questing nature. Look, this country was found by people that pushed the envelope, whether it was going west or whether it was creating our democracy, protecting democracy in World War I, protecting it in World War II. Americans, when we've been called upon, have always risen to the occasion. And I fondly remember when Long Island was, you know, we moved out to Long Island from New York City, like so many others, in 1967. And in many ways it was, you know, the Wonder Years, as the TV show went. I remember it as kind of an idyllic period of Little League and green lawns and Harrow's pools and trips to Carvel and as a kid growing up on Long Island, you know, there was a majesty to living on Long Island. It was, in many ways a great growing up, but I always remember that whether it was the Market family that lived across the street from me when I lived in Port Jefferson, or the neighbors up the block, everybody had a dad, mostly dads, but a dad or a mom who worked at Grumman. And you didn't know quite what they did because so many of those businesses were new. The computers were new. Engineering was new. But they were at Grumman, and that's all you knew. But you knew that they were part of this endeavor to get us into space. And it all culminated in 1969 when we landed on the moon, Armstrong, as you rightfully say. And people don't know names like Tom Kelly, as well as they know Wernher von Braun and Neil Armstrong and Buzz Aldrin, who fortunately is still with us. But they're names that should all be in the same breath, because it was that engineering and that can-do spirit. You know, the reason the module was so, I termed it earlier, ugly, was it didn't have to fly. It didn't have to be aerodynamic. NASA had tasked Grumman with building something that could land vertically and push its way through space and not have to worry about aerodynamics because of the vacuum of space. And so putting their thinking caps on, Grumman created something that was more machine and less flying machine. And it did the job. And there was a tremendous amount of skepticism as to whether it was going to be able to, but it did. And, you know, it's remarkable because when you think about where we are today, is that there was more technology in the pocket calculators that sit on your desk than was in the entire lunar module. Whatever little pocket calculator you may use, most people probably use it on their phone these days. But if you have a little pocket calculator sitting in a junk drawer somewhere in your house, there's more technology in that than there was in the lunar module. And that's just remarkable that we were able to do what we did and rally a country behind getting that done. And that's the spirit that you wonder, is it within us today? Can it be summoned, and to what task? And I believe it can. I believe that America can be as big as it wants, anytime it wants, and it's time for this country to be big again.
1: Exactly. And, you know, you feel so proud of the red, white, and blue when you think about all of these different accomplishments and how even

just a president of the United States, John F. Kennedy, could inspire that. But then when we think, and those of you that passed by the old Grumman, and you could, if you didn't know much about it, and I think a lot of people, I suspect a lot of people really don't know the history of Bethpage relative to Grumman Aerospace, that this is something now even to think about. Think about that this happened on Long Island. And by the way, folks, that when they built this Luna module, and as Tony said, it really didn't, I mean, it was a weird looking thing, but it didn't have to fly. It had to separate from a command module. It had to descend down to the moon, land there, and then using the platform of part of that weird looking gadget, then launch, the astronauts up a distance to meet up with the command module again, and then that got jettisoned, and then they came home. So it was amazing that type of spacecraft could be developed, because the capsules were easy. You put the astronauts in there, you shoot them into space, and then they come down in the ocean, and they land with parachutes. That's easy, because you're in the same spot. This was not easy. But when we get back from break, I just want to finish this up and talk about Long Island's contribution to the greatest achievement in mankind. I was landing on the moon. I'm with Tony Coates. We're going to be right back.

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2: 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Or, I don't know, give him a wedgie and stuff him in a locker. He's a loser either way you slice it. 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
4: For 103.9 LI News Radio, I'm Jay Oliver. Northwell's World Trade Center Health Program says 9/11-related cancers are on the rise. Doctors with the program say more victims were exposed to toxic dust and debris in Lower Manhattan 25 years ago on September the 11th of 2001 now have cancer. New data released by Northwell shows 9/11-certified cancer cases increased from 177 in 2023 to 235 in 2025, and more than 130 new cases have been reported through the first half of this year. Investigators calling it a shipping error after a box of bullets wound up at a Manville High School with art supplies. The Eastport South Manor School District reported that a teacher was doing a routine inventory check and noticed the box of ammo. It was mixed in with other items from Blick Art Materials. No students were exposed to the bullets before Suffolk County Police arrived and took possession of the box. For 103.9 LI News Radio, I'm Jay Oliver.
5: ABC News, I'm Wayne Cabot. Oil prices today just hit their highest all summer, 101 for Brent crude. And the fighting continues, and what the White House says is not a war. ABC's Karen Travers.
6: It was just last week when the vice president had said this was not a war because there was no back and forth active shooting. And the president affirmed that he felt the same way. And since then, we have seen multiple rounds of strikes between the U.S. and Iran. Iran retaliating after the U.S. has targeted Iran.
5: About Canada, the U.S. is now banning some Canadian alcohol, dairy, motorcycles, taxing mattresses, furniture, and some aluminum 50%. Maine Senator Susan Collins saying President Trump is underestimating the tariff's impact. She's among those skipping her party's midterm convention today in Dallas. Trump will be speaking both nights. About the Amazon cargo jet that ran off the runway in Miami, flight recorders indicate the pilots couldn't get the landing gear down in time and couldn't get the reverse thrusters going. This is ABC News.
7: For the LI News Radio Weather Center, it's going to be a mostly sunny day today with a high of 82. Partly cloudy and more humid tonight with a low of 70. Time to clouds and sun Thursday. Could be a shower, thunderstorm in spots in the afternoon. High temperature 84. Clouds and scattered showers Thursday night. Clearing out by daybreak. Low 54. Friday, sunny, high 76. Mainly clear Friday night, low 50. Sunshine Saturday, high 76. From the LI News Radio Weather Center, I'm meteorologist Jim Rinaldi.
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23: And once again, welcome back. Moving right along, the segment of our program is being brought to you by the Suffolk County Police Benevolent Association, the PBA. It serves to support law enforcement, participate in special events and programs, all designed to help protect our community. 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Suffolk County, one of the safest counties in the country, the PBA takes pride in its strong belief in our security. They have honored our fallen heroes and contributed greatly to our suburban way of life. Need to know more? Write to that website, folks, www.suffolkcountypba.org. Lou Savillo, President. Let's get right into it. Talking about, in our history show right now, folks, talking about the importance of Long Islander. Long Island and Long Islanders in the efforts of Grumman Aerospace over there in Bethpage, Long Island, which, by the way, had Long Island residents that were working there. Building the impossible dream to go to the moon and return safely to Earth by the end of this decade, which ended on December 31st, 1969. That was the goal set by John Fitzgerald Kennedy. Now, some people have asked me, that sounds cool. I'd like to see one. Now, Grumman built a spacecraft, a lander. Forget it. They weren't involved with the Apollo thing, okay, only with certain connections and things like that, too. That was done somewhere else. We had to build the most important part of one of the greatest achievements in mankind was landing on the moon. We had to build the way to land there. It was something that people had no conception of until our Grumman engineers and American engineers got there. There was lunar landers built for Apollo 10, 11, 12, 13, 14, 15, 16, and 17. They all saw space flight. Some of them landed on the moon. 10 did not, and 13 did not. And we're going to talk about 13. All right. So now you may say, well, that's all? No, that's not all, folks. They built several that never made it into space, but are flight ready. That's pretty cool. There's some right now in the existence of time that do exist. Now, you may say, oh, I want to see one. I want to see one. You want to go? Okay. The National Air and Space Museum in Washington, D.C. has one, space ready. The Cradle of Aviation Museum in Garden City. That's right here in Nassau County. They have one. And the Adler Planetarium in Chicago, Illinois has one. And the Space Center in Texas, they have one. Space Center in Houston. So there's still some around that are space ready that never went and were utilized for the purposes that they were made. So this is an incredible, incredible object to see and to see how weird it looks. Just in case you never did, you certainly can look one up online and you can see what it looks like. But I've seen them in person and they're pretty incredible. And you wonder how some of the guys that flown to the surface of the moon actually had to sleep. And it was very difficult because some of them spent, I think it was 17, they spent like 3 days there and so on. So it's pretty quite fascinating that you could still see them, that they still have been built and so on. And pretty incredible story, you know, Tony Cox?
24: Well, you know, it's interesting. I would urge anyone to go see any of the museums you spoke of. And what have we accomplished in some of these history segments we've done? What I think you hope to accomplish is to stir people to look at what came before us and to imagine what can come in our future. And when you look at these capsules and the module, I think it's important to place yourself in there. And the thing you're taken by is just how tiny this space is. And then you picture that space in the vastness of space. And so at one, you are in this confined little piece of territory, and in the vastness of space. And so at once you feel alone, and then at once you feel part of the universe. And you realize that all of the words and deeds have translated themselves into these really little places, whether it was the Mayflower to come to this country, whether it's the Higgins boats that landed on D-Day, whether it's the Spirit of St. Louis, which is also at the Air and Space Museum. All of these great achievements of man you look at, and when you actually touch history, you realize how small these places were and how small we are in the expanse of the universe. And yet it's our ideas, our convictions, our vision, that make these, as Kelly said, a majestic endeavor happen. And I think it's important that we, you know, to be a little philosophical about it, is that we as Americans have to choose wisely, choose our future wisely. I don't want to talk about red and blue and Republican and Democrat, because that's not what it's really about. What it's about is setting forward a goal and moving towards achieving that goal. And again, the language, you know, that we have to be bold. That when Kennedy spoke at Rice and he said, this is the most hazardous, dangerous, greatest adventure on which man has ever embarked. I remember those words distinctly. There was no guarantee that anyone was coming home. Space travel wasn't easy. We've seen it in our own near past with the challenges of the Challenger and the other shuttle accident we had, is that you're, as Kennedy said, setting sail on a new sea. But in that sea is knowledge and adventure and faith and vision and a boldness. And that's what we need more of in our country. That's what we need more of in our day-to-day life. That's the kind of future we should be imagining for ourselves. Part of it we do through politics. Part of it we do through the private sector. Part of it we do in our own lives. And I think that in many ways it's a juxtaposition, that we have so much technology in our hand, much more on the phone I'm speaking to you on right now, than ever existed in the history of this world, that you can reach out and do anything with the computer that you hold in your hand all day long. But the question is, where are we going to set sail for? What is our majestic endeavor? Where are we going? And in many ways, I think that it's up to us, especially Long Islanders, to not disappoint the people that came before us, that the families that I referenced earlier, and we all know them, is the thousands and thousands of Long Islanders, from the people that cut the sandwiches at the deli that serve Grumman, all the way to the people that imagined the lunar module, and the people that built the planes that protected our democracy. I think it's up to all of us to once again unite behind some sort of bold initiative that's going to bring this country forward. And yeah, those may be hollow words to some, but I think that's what we're here for. Life is a great adventure. And I look forward to the day when we try to summon ourselves towards a common purpose again. And it happened here. It can happen again.
23: I'm going to use a little liberty right now to talk about this, to talk about Grumman, and to talk about what they did as Long Islanders and so on. One may ask, what is the greatest moment of Long Island history and of Grumman Aerospace? And people say, oh, come on, Tom, it was July 1969. It was a landing on the moon. It was not. It really wasn't. Because what happened on July 20th, 1969, was that the lunar module did exactly what it was supposed to do. Okay. But then, two flights later, Apollo 13, many of you saw the Tom Hanks movie. Tom Hanks played the commander, Jim Lovell. Then there was Jack Swigert. He was the command module pilot. And then there was Fred Hayes. And they were two flights in. There was a successful flight, Apollo 11, successful flight, Apollo 12, okay, lunar module made, Tony and I are going to keep saying this, made in Bethpage, Long Island, was very successful. Okay, did what it was supposed to do. Not in 13, folks. Now think about this, because this is a wonderful anecdote, because it also had a happy ending. They were about almost halfway to the moon, and they got hit by something. And you remember the phrase, Houston, we have a problem. The problem was that all the gauges inside of the command module were going crazy. you know, and they saw venting outside of the command module. And Jim Lovell went to Houston and said, there is things happening to our gauges. And Capcom got back to them from Houston and said, we see it. We see it on our gauges. Something's really bad with Apollo 13. Okay. Now, maybe because of divine intervention that this catastrophe happened after the docking of the command module with the Grumman-made Long Island lunar module. So the lunar module was along. Had it been on the reverse flight, the lunar module would have been spent already, and it wouldn't have been with them. So now they had the lunar module. So they all started to thinking. Now, where do you think the first phone call was from Houston after Houston, we have a problem, went to Bethpage, Long Island? And the engineers were sitting there, and they got a phone call from Houston and said, hey, man, we got a problem, and you got to help us out. So I happened to know somebody that was working that day, and they called in all of the top people at Grumman and said, we got to figure this out. How could we help? Those astronauts are going to die. And it was simple as that. They were venting oxygen. We had already lost three astronauts in Apollo 1 with a ground fire where they were doing some testing on the ground. So we already knew what it was like to lose American astronauts. But we never lost American astronauts in space. So now the Grumman guys were like scurrying around, and they were coming up with plans. And basically they called back Houston, and now they were flying back and forth. Because they didn't have much time, folks. These guys were going to die, and they were going to die in space. And all their families knew about it. This was all over the news. The whole world paid attention to Apollo 13. You know what saved them? What saved them was the Grumman-made lunar module. That was not affected by the venting of the oxygen. And the temperatures were plummeting inside of the spacecraft to almost hypothermia type of numbers. So they had told the astronauts, get out of the command module, tunnel your way in to the lunar module. The lunar module was never made for that. But it was quick thinking by American engineers on how to save Lovell and Swigert and Hayes, how to save them was to put them in the lunar module. And thank God that the lunar module was still with the command module. And I'm pretty sure you're all following me. So they stayed in that. They did the flip around the moon because you can't turn around and do a K-turn in the middle of space. So the lunar module was able to fire its rockets to turn around and to start heading back to planet Earth. Because, of course, they never were going to land. That was impossible. They were lucky they were alive. So for 3 days, they were in freezing temperatures because the heat wasn't working properly. The lunar module was never made to do what it was doing. But it became literally their life vehicle to bring them back. And then, of course, you know the rest of the story. Lunar module towed them back and brought them close enough to Mother Earth, and so that they can then go back into the command module, jettison the lunar module, never made for that. I know I keep saying that, but I think that was their greatest hour. And the beautiful parachutes were shown, and the guys made it home alive because of Grumman's lunar module. And I say, thank you, God. Tony, that was an incredible story, how that happened. That was their greatest hour.
24: When you talked about the greatest story to ever happen on Long Island, I thought to myself at first that I passed 7th and 8th grade French was the greatest achievement on Long Island. And I did it at John F. Kennedy Junior High School. I think it's important that people, you know, look, Apollo 13 is a movie that so many people are familiar with, but I think it's important, again, to go back in time, is that the descent stage, the landing platform of the lunar module was what stayed on the moon, as you rightfully said, it really not aging, and those remain on the moon today. And the ascent stage is the module that we're familiar with that contained the astronauts. And in Apollo 13, it was called Eagle. On Apollo 11 that landed on the moon, it was called Aquarius. And in 13, and it wound up being basically a makeshift lifeboat that it brought the astronauts home. And, you know, two of the great moments, which I think are more apocryphal than anything else, but we remember from that movie and we remember from history, was Gene Kranz, who was the leader of the floor operations, if you will, for the landing. We get two quotes out of that. One was that failure was not an option. And that Kranz himself said, although he named his book that, that he didn't actually speak those words, but it makes a heck of a story, doesn't it? Is that failure was not an option. They certainly thought that way if they didn't verbalize those exact words. And that they had to engineer their way out of this emergency. And when it was discussed that this was going to be the greatest disaster in the history of the space program, the quote that, no, I think this is going to be our finest hour. And it really was.
23: It really was. Yeah.
24: While the whole world sat, you know, it's hard to remember back in those days is that the whole world watched the same, you know, couple of television channels. There weren't 500 channels on your TV. The whole world was watching as we engineered our way back to Earth and saved the lives of those astronauts. But and it was as much the grit and determination of those astronauts as it was the engineering feat that was accomplished on the Earth. And again, is that it united us as a country. It brought us to a central purpose, and it proved that not only could we quest out to the stars, but we could solve our own problems in that would inevitably come up endeavor. And it's just such a special moment for this country. And again, it happened here.
23: But I ask you, I mean, to put yourself in the position of the Grumman, the Long Islanders, when they got that phone call, and they had to sit for hours and days figuring out what are they going to do. They figured it out. They said that you could use the lunar module. And then, of course, Houston said, but wait a minute, it's made for two people. They said, so what? Use it for three people. And they had to put three people in there. It was only made for two people because the command module was dead. For all intents and purposes, it was dead. They shut it down because it was leaking the oxygen that they needed. And they were afraid of a million different things that happened, including an explosion. So they shut it down because they knew they were going to need a little oxygen when they entered the atmosphere and had to go through the burn process and entering the atmosphere. What is a very interesting anecdote after it was over, and there were, as you said, hundreds of thousands of people cheering in Berlin, cheering in London, even in Moscow. People were cheering, or the whole world focused in on three human lives that were in jeopardy, and that human engineering coming from, again, Long Island, coming from the United States, was using everything they could to bring them back. You know that Grumman sent them the bill at the time. If you remember in 1969, if you got stuck with your truck or car, they charge you like a dollar a mile or something like that. You know, Grumman sent Houston NASA a bill for a dollar a mile towing them back from the moon. And I thought that was such a fitting, wonderful end to a wonderful end that didn't experience in a tragedy. And I'll never forget that they sent, of course it was done tongue in cheek, but they sent them a bill for towing. Thoughts, Tony?
24: Unfortunately, the way we run our government today, maybe that bill is still due and owing. It may be in a file cabinet drawer somewhere. No, it speaks to the determination of the American spirit and the fact that we have achievements today. We're striking the match on AI, which has its questions, and how it's going to be used for good and not bad. There's new technologies cropping up every day, but we have problems today that we need to solve here on Earth. And I don't see that summoning of the American spirit and the greatness that's within our people. I don't see where we're really committed to any particular cause. I think if you say to people, you know, what issue are we working on with the intensity that we went to the moon? And I think people would be hard pressed. And we have real lives and real people that need saving here on this Earth. But we have the tools, and what was remarkable then was the unity and the commonality of purpose by which we did this. And as you say, and it should be underscored that That wasn't what the lunar module was invented for, right? You may as well have said to these folks, you're going to come back in a toaster, because it was not what the purpose was. Yet, with a little bit of ingenuity, they were able to preserve, this is kind of a big thing, the oxygen for the astronauts coming back. They were able to preserve the power, also kind of a big thing. And there's that famous reenacting of it in the movie Apollo 13, where they were able to engineer both of those things to occur. And there was by no means was this a given that it was going to happen. It was going to happen successfully, much the same way that when John Glenn was coming back, they had to engineer a way to hold the heat shield so he could come back to the Earth. Yeah.
23: Well, Tony, thank you for another great history program. We're going to take a short break, folks. Coming right up with another segment. We'll be right back.
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4: For 103.9 LI News Radio, I'm Jay Albrecht. Ron Cockerman says his drone captured the rescue of a swimmer from the water near Shinnecock Inlet on Labor Day. Paul Muella was fishing. That's when he noticed a swimmer being pulled out with the powerful tide. He said his drone up in the air was able to locate the swimmer with a camera mounted to the device. Other boaters were seen on camera helping pull the swimmer on board, and Southampton Town Marine Patrol responded and taking over the rescue. Investigation into an accident that caused serious damage along Montauk Highway underway. It happened yesterday afternoon and caused the highway to close between Hawkins Avenue and Howard Boulevard in Copay. Several lamp poles and at least one utility pole were knocked down. Still unclear if anyone was seriously hurt in that crash. For 103.9 LI News Radio, I'm Jay Oliver.
5: ABC News, I'm Wayne Cabot. Oil prices today just hit their highest all summer, 101 for Brent crude. And the fighting continues, and what the White House says is not a war. ABC's Karen Travers.
6: It was just last week when the vice president had said this was not a war because there was no back and forth active shooting. And the president affirmed that he felt the same way. And since then, we have seen multiple rounds of strikes between the U.S. and Iran. Iran retaliating after the U.S. has targeted Iran.
5: About Canada, the U.S. is now banning some Canadian alcohol, dairy, motorcycles, taxing mattresses, furniture, and some aluminum 50%. Maine Senator Susan Collins saying President Trump is underestimating the tariff's impact. She's among those skipping her party's midterm convention today in Dallas. Trump will be speaking both nights. About the Amazon cargo jet that ran off the runway in Miami, flight recorders indicate the pilots couldn't get the landing gear down in time and couldn't get the reverse thrusters going. This is ABC News.
7: From the LI News Radio Weather Center, it's going to be a mostly sunny day today with a high of 82. Partly cloudy and more humid tonight with a low of 70. Time to clouds and sun Thursday. Could be a shower, thunderstorm in spots in the afternoon. High temperature 84. Clouds and scattered showers Thursday night. Clearing out by daybreak, low 54. Friday, sunny, high 76. Mainly clear Friday night, low 50. Sunshine Saturday, high 76. From the LI News Radio Weather Center, I'm meteorologist Jim Rinaldi.
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9: And once again, welcome back. Moving right along on our history edition. Last segment coming up. Always a lot of fun to do these particular shows. We've got to open up the prism of time and see how it all was back then and learn a little bit about history. Yeah, many of you, as I say, write in, like the show. Being able to explore some elements of not just American history, world history, and so on. But what a topic we have right now. One of LI News Radio's own, Chef Charles, you can listen to him 5:30 on Tuesdays. I've been on his show before. He's just an incredible person, has a local restaurant. We'll put that out there. And I said, you know, what the heck did people eat in 1776? You know, when they were reading the local papers about Declaration of Independence, I don't know if it got that benign. I don't know if there was any. Local papers didn't really exist in terms of every day, but there were publications. What did they sit down to eat? Who did the cooking? What kind of food did they have? Of course, they didn't have microwave ovens. You couldn't go buy those processed foods or anything like that. Did they have to go out and kill an animal? But maybe the chef can tell us a little bit about history. And that's not just the time of the founding of this country, but just the turn of the 20th century or the late 1800s. How did food essentially progress to where we are today, where it's quick food and the whole thing and where we are? But let's say hello. Chef Charles, how are you, my friend?
10: Oh, very well. Thank you for having me on the show.
9: Oh, this is going to be exciting. Now, of course, I'm going to say you're Long Island's leading chef. You cook. Again, I think I said on your show, I think you asked me, well, what kind of food do you like to make? I say I like to make reservations. Okay. And you could do that in the 21st century, but you couldn't have done that really, back in the beginning of the time in the 18th century, the 1700s and so on what was taking place. where did the genesis or the beginning of cooking come from? How did we deal with that in this country? Was everything done on an open fire? I don't even know where to begin with this, but just to give our listeners a little viewpoint on how it's changed on our eating habits and what we ate. Jeff?
10: No, the coal fire stoves and wood stoves and ovens were generally what people cooked on. So okay. You saw and see in movies and the such where they have an open flame and a big pot hanging over an open flame fire. That's how majority of food was cooked. The old fire stoves where you have that flat top and then you feed that fire with the wood by opening up the little door. And you'll see them make their eggs and pancakes and biscuits and bread in that fashion. And many people made bread directly into the fire. So they would take the bread, they would wrap it and kind of throw it in there, you know, as is, and then you just shake off the ash and you eat away.
9: Was it more laborious? In other words, when you had to prepare a meal, was it something that, hey, I got to get started, we're going to eat in 3 hours? I mean, was there a lot of labor involved?
10: There was some labor involved, but most of the stuff was done kind of midday in between that, like 9 o'clock and 11 o'clock. First thing in the morning, they're, you know, working the farms, they're feeding their animals. Mostly food was basically for survival. It wasn't a luxury.
9: Mm.
10: So those were the things they did. So, you know, you talked about the American Revolution. You talked about what they ate. They ate things like fire cakes. And this was a flour and water basically mixed together and then, as I said before, baked directly on an open campfire. This was something they can carry around easily. River water was there, mixed up together, and you had a quick meal to satisfy those hunger pains because some soldiers go days without eating anything.
9: Hmm.
10: So this was something they can eat on the fly just to fill their bellies.
9: Did you go with fire cakes? Fire cakes?
10: Fire cakes, yep, literally.
9: Wow.
10: Flour, water mixed together and make a dough and you throw it right into the fire that you just made.
9: That's
10: and
9: incredible.
10: Ash kind of cook it and then you pull it out, dust the ash off, and that's kind of generally where, you know, crackers come from, things like that. And now we refined that over the years with technology, but yeah, those are some of the first things they made. Hardtack was another one. That's a rock hard cracker made from flour, water, but it lasts. It doesn't spoil. Those sodas usually had to dunk them in water or coffee or molasses to avoid breaking their teeth because they were so hard they would literally break people's teeth. Salting was a big thing in the area to, again, make things not spoil. So salt pork, salt beef, and those are meats heavily preserved in salt blocks. Back then, salt wasn't granular like it is today. It literally came in big, huge blocks like cinder block forms. And you would have to chip them away to get the salt and be able to use the salt. And salt was very expensive back then. So they would boil that salt pork to get the excess salt out and make a kind of like an eternal stew. And then anything they can grab, dried peas, beans, anything, carry anything local or fresh in the woods, they would just throw into that pot and cook off.
9: This is incredible, folks. I know, you know, people are interested in to see exactly what it was like back then. And I'm getting such a you know, Chef, you're giving me such a vivid picture of this. It again, maybe it's because I've seen a lot of movies of this sort, but I don't think enough has been written about the food, the colonial food part of America, or what early Americans, let's say from the American Revolution forward, actually how they ate. Was it mostly again a gender type of, was it the women that did this? They were considered the cooks of the time period?
10: Well, you know, in the field, it would mostly be the soldiers kind of cooking them themselves in the field.
9: Right.
10: In between skirmishes when they were able to eat. For the civilians, and that's mostly the women cooking at home because their husbands, their boyfriends, their fathers who were away at war, again, they would also make a version of Johnny cakes, but instead of flour, they would use cornmeal, salt, and water. And they used to fry those on little griddles because wheat was very scarce at that time. They used to pickle a lot, pickled vegetables, potted meats, because there's no refrigeration didn't exist at that time. So
9: that's
10: everything
9: right.
10: was either smoked, salted or potted in lard or pickled. And that's what, you know, the moms and the girls, women would cook for their families and their kids. Porridge and mush was super popular because it was inexpensive. They used cornmeal, oats, and that was eaten throughout the whole day from breakfast, lunch, and dinner, depending on, you know, how wealthy you were. And, you know, for alcoholic beverages, hard cider, because apples were something that was readily available. It can ferment very well, and it was cheaper than beer.
9: Now, the whole idea of no refrigeration, I'm starting to think about right now. So I was always in the impression that once you shot the game, you better cook it right away. But you're saying there is a way to preserve meat. Again, no refrigeration. We're going back in time. This is a history show. We want to know how Americans cook for themselves and so on. And we have Chef Charles with us. And what a pleasure to have him on. But what about the lack of refrigeration? Did the game have to be pretty much utilized right away?
10: Yes and no. So, yes, certain parts needed to be utilized right away. But they also, everything was smoked very heavily. Smoked, salted, or you take the lard from the animals that you preserve, you melt that down, and then you put your meat in there, and then it's kind of like what we do today in French culinary confit. It's basically confiting the protein, meaning it's being preserved in its own fat or in another animal fat, or it was pickled and jarred. Jarred pickled items, as you know, can last, you know, somewhat forever. Smoked stuff, you know, we have smoked jerky now. That's basically coming from revolutionary times and colonial times.
9: Wow. You know, again, fascinating. Now, what about today with so much with the MAHA movement, Make America Healthy Again, we're seeing a movement like that going on. There was no preservatives, right? You just, whatever, some of the stuff that you're describing, I didn't hear anything that would be phony materials or something like this to make the food look good or have the correct color and so on. Preservatives were not, or any sort of chemicals, that was just not part of it. It was all natural eating?
10: Yeah, preservatives weren't invented. Preservatives were made by the large corporations during the Industrial Revolution. They had to figure out ways to make things last longer, to travel across the country. They hire scientists to do that so they can bring things from, as you know, we started going west and planting west, and people started really buying things in the Midwest and actually farming. We had to figure out how to get that food east. Okay, or if we were centralized in the United States, how to get it west. And that's when preservatives started to creep in during the Industrial Revolution, when canning things on a massive scale, especially during, you know, World War One, World War Two, started occurring. How do we preserve things better? How do we get things to other parts of the world? And that's when preservatives started coming to fruition.
9: Do you think, I mean, it's hard to say. I mean, obviously the life expectancy back then is a lot lower. Today it's much higher today. But I think a lot of that has to do with modern medicine, being able to treat heart disease and so on. But do you think, generally speaking, we were healthier as a country, less obesity? I've read this, but there was less obesity back then than we have right now, and a lot of that is related to the type of food that we're eating. Were we eating healthier back then, let's say 1700s, 1800s, right up until the 20th century, than we are right now?
10: I don't necessarily think it was healthier. I think they ate based on surviving. So whatever was available, whatever they had to do to make their food, it wasn't nutritious, all of it. We now have nutritional food. Our problem today is we're eating a lot of fatty foods, processed foods, fried food. And back then, they basically ate to survive. We eat because we like it and enjoy it. So is it healthier? I really can't say. You know, eating things buried in beef fat or pork fat may not be as healthy, but to preserve it, you kind of had to do those things.
9: Interesting. Now, what about this whole idea of the hot dog? That's American. Is the hot dog American?
10: The hot dog is a version of a hot dog is American. It's basically a, you know, in other words, a sausage. It was kind of grown. I think it was created, again, you can fact check me here. I think, again, Coney Island kind of put it on the map. Mm-hmm. And basically it was a smoking process to help preserve meat. And they would grind that up, preserve it into tubes, smoke it, because all hot dogs are smoked first. And then you would grill it or boil it as a means of preservation. And then once they put it in between a bun or bread, the kind of hot dog was created.
9: Yeah, interesting, because when you think of American, of course, you also think about apple pie. So, of course, I'll ask you. I mean, there's no reason why we can't get into desserts right now. I'm getting hungry just listening to you. When you think about it, is American as apple pie? We've heard that phrase before. Apple pie American?
10: Apples are American. Apple pie is, again, most desserts were an act of survival. I created a pie called, Depression pie.
9: Right.
10: It was created during the Great Depression because lemons weren't really available. So they would take vinegar, sugar, and eggs, mix that together, and make a pie crust and pour that in and bake it. And it tastes just like a lemon meringue pie. Apples, they used to toss in molasses because molasses weren't available. Sugar that we know today wasn't. Cinnamon was a spice, so you used to use like allspice or cloves, nothing it can take, or pine needles, and toss it in there, and then bake that off because they made a lot of hard cider. So what else can we do with these apples? And that became these

0: Italy. So they're not taking pepperoni and sausage and kind of making it or creating it the way we do it here. They're using fresh tomatoes, not a tomato sauce that they cook down for. They're using fresh tomatoes, throwing it on a pie, and doing it into a coal fire oven compared to what we do here commercially is a standard oven. And now you're starting to see more coal fire ovens coming out of Italy to the United States. So the basis of it, yes. It is kind of Americanized and American the way we do pizza here.
1: When we think about the way in which we cook it, you talked about the coal fire, you talk about the open stoves. I find that fascinating. I remember reading with the invention of the microwave oven, and they say one of the persons that became the first owner of it, they were very expensive at the time, was a singer well known in the 1950s and 60s with Perry Como. He owned the first microwave oven, and it was absolutely an amazing invention. The whole idea of being able to, I guess, cook food. I don't know if you cook food in a microwave or heat it up, or it's all part of the same sort of dialogue. Did that revolutionize cooking in America, or did that make it work?
0: Well, I don't know if you know, but it was an accident how it got invented.
1: I didn't know that.
0: It was actually a testing a component for radar and a magnetron. So, you know, while they were testing it, they figured out that while working on that Megatron 2, the creator Spencer noticed that a candy bar was in his pocket had melted because he was so close to it. So he tried to test the theory. He put unpopped popcorn kernels and an egg near the tube, and the corn popped. And the egg cooked rapidly from the internal heat, because microwaves cook from inside out. That's how microwaves work. So what Spencer did next was he enclosed a metal box with an opening for the microwave energy to enter, right? Then he created basically kind of rough model of a microwave cooking device. And then the microwave kind of crazy. Patented and microwave was created. So did it revolutionize? The answer is yes. Because of rapid cooking, it was, you know, a smaller space, didn't have a huge range to cook with. And also you started getting other food to pair with it. Like the TV dinners of the 70s and 80s and 60s were then created, where you just top it up, pull back the foil, and pump it right into that microwave oven.
1: And was that, though, the beginning of the end, the TV dinners, the beginning of the end of healthy food? That you described earlier in the program, do you think the advent of the TV dinner and all this other stuff that we have that you can make a meal, and that's me, I'm guilty of that. I can make a meal in a minute and a half. Do you think that was the beginning of the end?
0: I think in the 70s and 80s you started seeing the turn to more of an unhealthier because people were on the go, people were moving, cars were really really traveling far, and people had less time to cook. So I think 70s, 80s, especially the 90s, you saw a decline in healthy food, more preservative-filled food. Again, the Industrial Revolution is a big cause of that. The technology to improve, and once again, it's all about transportation costs and lowering it, get things from one part of the country to the other, had a big, big effect on that stuff.
1: We just have about a minute left or so. Are we going in the right direction in terms of, in other words, not just making America healthy, but in the whole genesis of how we prepare our foods? Are we going in the right direction now? Because technology is incredible. AI is incredible.
0: I think certain laws have been passed about food coloring in your food, lowering sugar content. I think we're trying to head into the right direction. More of clean eating revolution with the new age teenagers and 20-year-olds really pushing for cleaner product in their food, for their diet. And, again, it's still going against the corporations a little bit and kind of pushing back.
1: Now, Chef, where is your restaurant? I want to put it out there for the folks because you're going to get the best meal in the world, folks, if you get to this place. Where is that?
0: We're at 140 River Avenue in Patchogue. Restaurant's called ECC Eatery, and we're a catering company of exquisite catering cuisine. Real food, real cooking, no dyes, no preservatives. We actually cook in here some great, great food.

0: And that's, and the word is out there, folks. You heard it today. You heard about the history of food, but you heard it from somebody extremely knowledgeable, and he prepares the food just equally as the expertise that he has. Once again, thanks, Chef. I appreciate it, and we'll talk to you again soon, my friend. Thank you.
1: Thank you for having me on the show.
0: We're going to take a, no, we're not going to take a short break. 2 o'clock hour is upon us. Everybody have a good day, safe day, happy day. We'll see you all tomorrow.

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6: For 103.9 LI News Radio, I'm Jay Oliver. Seldom man dead after a single vehicle crash in Holbrook. It happened early yesterday morning at around 3 a.m. on Express Drive South. According to police in Suffolk, 26-year-old Matthew Schneider was heading eastbound on Express. That's when he went off the road and into a tree before flipping the vehicle. Schneider pronounced dead at the scene, and the crash is still under investigation. Well, Aaron Judge is back as the Yankees welcome back their captain, their slugger yesterday, in their series opener with the Colorado Rockies at Yankee Stadium. It was an uneventful night for Judge, who was pulled after six innings, went 0-for-3 and two strikeouts. The Yankees, meanwhile, they held on to beat Colorado by a score of 5-3. 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
7: ABC News, I'm Wayne Cabot. Brent crude just surged past $100 a barrel as targets come under fire by both sides in the U.S. war on Iran. In Iran, traces of uranium at undeclared sites have international inspectors reporting Iran to the U.N. Security Council for the first time in 20 years. China and Russia, though, hold veto power. ABC's Elizabeth Schulze says some of the people in tech, some of the top folks, are worried we humans have already lost control of AI.
8: A researcher at Anthropic, the company behind Claude, posted late Tuesday that he quit. He wrote that the people building AI earnestly believe that it could kill us all by the end of the decade. This is not a marketing stunt.
7: OpenAI's chief scientist warning that AI models are becoming superhuman with their ability to break in and out of computer systems. New technology allows the TSA to screen water bottles to see if there's actual water in there, and they're considering letting people in pre-check carry that water through security. This is ABC News.
9: For the LI News Radio Weather Center, it's going to be a mostly sunny day today with a high of 82. Partly cloudy and more humid tonight with a low of 70. Time to clouds and sun Thursday. Could be a shower, thunderstorm in spots in the afternoon. High temperature 84. Clouds and scattered showers Thursday night, clearing out by daybreak, low 54. Friday, sunny, high 76. Mainly clear Friday night, low 50. Sunshine Saturday, high 76. From the LI News Radio Weather Center, I'm meteorologist Jim Rinaldi.
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0: Welcome to the Night Court. I'm Corinne Murphy here with Judge Jeanine and Jeopardy Jack. All right, we'll have him here today because he's going to be a problem. We know it. He sits on one side of the fence and the judge and I sit on another. We're continuing our coverage of the Lindsey Clancy trial because now the jury has the case. We've got a 1 hour show together to break down this case. If you haven't heard it before, we have been talking about this case for 5 weeks. 85 witnesses, psychiatrists, doctors, nurses, investigators, her husband, Patrick Clancy, phone records, Google searches, medical records, medication after medication, and experts arguing with experts. 21 days of testimony followed by closing arguments. 12 people now have Lindsey Clancy's future in their hands. They're deliberating right now. And if by the time the show airs or if it's a repeat show, I think it's worth discussing and digging into because there's a lot to learn about postpartum psychosis, mental health issues. I mean, this is just a terrible case. And what makes this case so extraordinary is they aren't really deciding who killed Cora, Dawson, and Callan because we know that their mother did. Lindsey Clancy strangled her 3 children inside their Duxbury, Massachusetts home on January 24th, 2023. And then she tried to kill herself and she survived. She is permanently paralyzed and for 5 weeks we have watched 2 completely different explanations for the exact same horrifying event. The prosecution says that this was murder and she planned it. She created an opportunity to get her husband Patrick out of the house and she chose the basement. She chose the exercise bands. She chose 3 children. And she killed them. And then she tried to kill herself because she knew exactly what she had done. And the defense says, well, this was complete madness. She was a loving mother that descended into a severe mental illness. And she repeatedly asked for help. She was cycled through psychotic medications and she was hospitalized and she experienced suicidal and homicidal thoughts. And ultimately, they say that postpartum psychosis really took over Lindsey Clancy. She says that she heard a man's voice. At least that, there was testimony about that. And that voice was commanding for her to kill her children than herself. And now the lawyers have made their final pitches. That's the stage that we're at. And 12 people are deciding what is going to happen. And that, boy, judge, what would you give to be inside that jury room right now?
1: Well, I kind of feel bad for these jurors because this is a very, very heavy case. As you know, over the past couple of weeks, I have been very clear in how I felt. She killed her children. She's criminally responsible. And I really was not giving her any leeway with regard to this claim of postpartum psychosis. And that was until I started listening to the experts and hearing how this woman had been trying to get help for so long and that she was turned away at every turn. I mean, if you look at the witnesses that were put on the stand, her mother-in-law, her parents, these were all grandparents of those beautiful 3 little children, and how not one of them sat there and blamed Lindsey. They said she was ill. She sought help. She begged for help. Since when do you call a suicide hotline and get told we can't help you? Since when do you go to hospital and say, I need help, and them turn you away and tell you you're over-medicated? We can't help you right now. How many times do you need to get turned away before somebody says, who's going to help this woman?
0: You know, Judge, I have an opinion about that that's actually deeply personal to me because there was a time in my life, not that I was taking any medication or ever thought about any of these things, but there was a time in my life when I reached out for help and some of the people that are just on the payroll did not really care and did not grasp the severity of my situation. So I know that people can be turned away or feel like serious cases are not being treated very seriously at all. You know,
2: you didn't kill your kids though.
0: No,
1: there's something.
0: No, and I was not on medication, and I just said very clearly this is an entirely different scenario under extreme amounts of stress and abuse and feeling like you're not heard. But I just witnessed the lack of people who are in control who can help you and don't.
1: I remember you telling me once that you had gone to one of these programs and that they had you coloring pictures. And believe it or not, I don't know if you heard the testimony, but when she was put into one of those hospitals, what she was given was Play-Doh and coloring books. Yeah. That's not what this woman needed.
0: No.
1: She was in extreme pain. She needed serious help, not a coloring book to calm her down.
0: Yeah, I don't think I would ever suggest that one of our victims at the Freebird Organization, Judge, should go just sit down and meditate or color. No. My mind needed help, and I was worried that I wouldn't make it out alive. Not because I would do anything to myself or others, but because I felt somebody would do something to me and that I wasn't going to make it, and nobody treated that situation seriously. So I think we need to take a deeper look about really what's going on when people have a cry for help. And Jack, I mean, listen, I do not envy the jury, and I know that you have discussed very openly about what you feel, because I understand that if they convict her, I really feel that they've imprisoned a profoundly mentally ill woman.
2: Maybe they have.
0: But that's okay with you.
2: Yeah.
0: To not address those situations of desperate need for mental health scenarios.
2: So say they put her in a mental hospital. Okay.
0: Yes.
2: Okay.
1: Well, wait a minute. Why don't we talk about the choices?
2: Hold on.
1: Why don't we talk about that?
2: If they put her in a mental hospital over a jail.
0: All right.
2: What's the difference, right? She's going to probably live a nicer life in the mental hospital. And quite frankly, I don't think that she's entitled to after what she's done.
0: What kind of nice life would she have? She has no,
1: she can't walk.
2: For one, you're not in a cell, right? You're not probably sleeping on a concrete bed. You're going to be like in a hospital type setting. Right? That's probably a little more private, maybe a room with a nice bed. You know, it's a hospital now. It's not a jail. The woman killed three kids. That's why I don't really care. I don't care if they make her sleep on the floor. Mm. Make her sleep in her wheelchair for the rest of her life. Never let her out of it again. I don't care.
0: Judge, let's go back because you wanted to address what the charges really are in front of the jury.
1: Exactly.
0: Right,
1: I wanted to tell you what the choices the jury has in front of them. Their first choice is intentional murder, which is something that I do not think that the prosecution proved. The prosecution had to prove she had the intent to do it. She made a plan. Mm-hmm. And she did it. And I don't think that they proved that. I know that they tried to, but I don't think they were very successful. The second choice they had is manslaughter, which is in New York, you would call it, you know, second degree murder where there is no intent. It's sort of like the heat of the moment type of thing. I'm not sure that that was proven either. The third one is what we call here in New York temporary insanity, guilty by temporary insanity. And in Massachusetts, it's that there was no criminal intent, that when she did it, she didn't know that she was doing anything criminally wrong. And the fourth thing is that she's not guilty at all. I don't necessarily think that that's going to happen because implicitly it was implied, although it didn't come out in the courtroom that she said, yes, I did it. The only way it did come out is through her husband, Patrick. Ironically, he on the stand said she told him she killed the children.
0: Right.
1: Nobody else said that she said that. And her attorney did a great job of trying to prove that there's no way she could have said that to Patrick, because in the state she was in when he found her, all she could do was grunt. And they had played the 911 tape in the courtroom, which we did not hear, but supposedly no words were passed between her and Patrick, or from her anyway, that they were just grunts. So I don't think that they can say she was not guilty. However, they can have a hung jury if they can't come to a decision. And then it will become up to the Commonwealth whether they want to do a new prosecution and start this all over again.
2: Judge, if they're saying, her defense is saying she didn't do it, like you said, like they never said she did it.
1: And they never said she didn't. They're saying nothing. He wanted to do Reddington wanted to bifurcate the case to say either she did it, who did it? let the prosecution prove that she killed them first, and then we'll go for the second stage, which would be, did she have the intent to do it, or was she insane?
2: So do you think his goal is to just get her into the mental hospital?
1: Yes, I do.
2: So then why wouldn't he do something like take an Alford plea from the very beginning to negotiate? Look, you have enough evidence to convict her. She's saying she didn't do it, but look, we'll take this plea and we'll go ahead and you sentence her to a mental hospital.
1: Well, we don't know that that was offered by the prosecution. Prosecution would have had to offer that, and we don't know if they offered anything at all. We are not privy to any plea deals or, you know, what. I don't think they would have offered something like
2: that in this type of case.
1: He could have, and maybe he did, and they rejected it. You know, they were pretty clear, the prosecution, that they want to put her in jail.
0: Yeah.
1: Because this is a big case to them. Three dead children. Okay, so I don't think they would have made that offer to her, to be honest, Jack.
3: I mean, people actually treating her weren't diagnosing postpartum psychosis. So I think that is very powerful prosecution evidence, because the defense response is equally obvious. They missed it. And if the jury believes that the medical system failed Lindsay, then the fact that doctors didn't diagnose psychosis doesn't necessarily mean that she wasn't psychotic, right? So it could mean exactly what the defense says, that nobody recognized really what was happening.
1: Right.
3: And I think this is why we keep coming back to the doctors, and that they should be really held responsible.
1: Well, you know, there's a civil case. She
3: yes.
1: and her husband are bringing a civil case against the medical doctors that treated her, or was supposed to treat her, because clearly nobody treated her well. And so that, and ironically, the attorney who was hired for the civil case has been sitting in the courtroom the whole time. She was sitting behind Reddington, not that far back.
3: Right.
1: Supposedly a very well-known attorney.
3: And I think that because everybody has a prescription pad, nobody really had the whole patient. That's what's really scary about this whole case, is that everybody diagnosed something else, gave her another prescription, and nobody, some of the testimony, I don't know if you saw some of the doctors never even saw her.
1: Most of them never even saw her. Some of the prosecution's witnesses did. The one thing I did want to say is today in the closing, the prosecution sort of undercut their own argument when they suggested that on the day that the murders occur, the killings occurred, that she had taken Cora to the pediatrician, and that any doctor would have been able to see if she was in fact in the throes of a postpartum psychosis or postpartum depression. And she indicated that no, none of the doctors even mentioned that. Well, none of the doctors diagnosed her as having that when she went to them and said, listen, I'm having problems. So you just said that the pediatrician, who should have been able to diagnose it or should have been able to see that she was having trouble, didn't. So what does that tell you? That she was failed by everyone in the medical position, in the medical profession.
2: I think that the prosecution's position on that is you're using postpartum psychosis as a defense here. You saw a doctor that morning that did not say, oh my God, look at the signs of this postpartum psychosis. So therefore, you can't use that as a defense hours later when you go and kill your children.
3: Yeah, I mean, let's talk about the medication issue, because I think this is the major theme, that different psychotic or psychiatric medications had been prescribed. I mean, medication changes all the time, side effects. Patrick himself became concerned about how Lindsay was reacting to the medication, and the defense's message has basically been, this woman kept asking for help instead of getting better. She's getting worse. I mean, Jack, this is where I think that I sympathize with the defense, not because I think that medication equals murder. We have said that over and over again. It doesn't. But millions of people take psychiatric medications, and they do not hurt anybody. We have said this time and time again. But if a patient is deteriorating while we're repeatedly changing medications, somebody has to own the whole treatment plan.
2: Maybe this is just their defense. Oh, she had postpartum psychosis, right? Unless there's some conspiracy going around that all these doctors colluded to not diagnose her with anything close to that, She just kept going to doctor to doctor to doctor to doctor. Nobody, there was nobody that came out with this. I mean, I don't know how many doctors she saw, but nobody was like, oh, hold on a second. Postpartum psychosis. This could be something. Nobody thought that.
1: Apparently not. Apparently they weren't taking her seriously. And that was part of the problem.
2: Why weren't they taking her seriously? Could she have just been like a complainer? They thought she was making it up. Maybe they thought she was doctor shopping for more drugs.
1: I don't think that many of the doctors that she went to see had the knowledge and had the expertise in this kind of psychosis. That was part of the problem.
2: Part of my ignorance here, but don't you think a pediatrician should be like pretty well versed in postpartum psychosis?
3: I don't know, Jack. Who's quarterbacking this? Because
1: let me tell you something. I'm sorry to interrupt, but I've taken my kids to the pediatrician. The doctor has never looked at me and said, "Hey, Janine, you having a bad day? Are you okay?" No. They give you a form to fill out to see how well your child is doing. They check them out, and 10 minutes later, they're out of the room.
2: I bet you know if you came in there and you looked like you were high on drugs and your pupils were all
1: well. We don't know that she looked that way, Jack.
3: Nobody said
1: she looked that way.
3: Nobody said that.
2: That level of medication, you probably look crazy.
3: I
1: don't think that's the case.
3: I don't think so either. I really don't. I think that you go in to discuss your children, and even if a doctor didn't think you had your greatest looking day, that's not their job, the pediatrician's job, to even be. They're looking at the kid primarily.
1: That's
3: I don't
1: right.
3: know that they were very clearly looking at her. I mean, and still we don't know who's really quarterbacking this. Dr. A, Dr. B, the pediatrician, the hospital, the nurse practitioner, another prescription, another adjustment, another appointment. And this woman is saying over and over again, there is something wrong with me. I mean, the doctors failed her, and she is still criminally responsible. No judge. And those aren't mutually exclusive, as we have said before, because she is criminally responsible. The medical system, though, could have provided they did provide very poor care. That's evident here.
1: Well, whether she's criminally responsible is all depending upon whether or not she had a psychotic break. If she doesn't, we don't even know if she remembers the incident. You know, we don't have any independent knowledge that she even admitted that she did it, other than Patrick Clancy's statement to her during that supposed 911 call, when all she could do was grunt. We didn't hear the 911 call. We didn't hear her say, "I killed the children."
3: Though, right?
1: There is, and it was played in the courtroom. But according to everybody who heard it, all they heard were grunts and not a discussion between her and Patrick.
3: That's
1: so the only one who said she killed the children is Patrick Clancy.
3: I mean, I think that we know the jury is not deciding a malpractice case, and they are going to be deciding on Lindsay's mental state and when she killed her children. But it does really seem that there is going to be a role of the malpractice case here in whatever the jury does up deciding.
1: Oh, sure. They can use it in the civil case. Absolutely.
3: So I think that's going to be huge, because maybe two things can be true at once, that the doctors failed Lindsay and maybe Lindsay still murdered her children. So what do you think is the prosecution's best case here? Because what's the prosecutor's name? Jennifer Sprague? Jennifer Sprague?
1: There's two of them, yeah. One with the big bows and one without the bows.
3: I mean,
1: which I have to tell you, I found very unprofessional. I know they said they were wearing the bows, you know, as a memorial to Cora, but I just thought it was very unprofessional and childlike. That's not a way to honor a dead child. I'm sorry.
3: Right. No. Oh my God. But I don't know. I know that was a social media discussion, but is that really true? Did she comment on that?
1: Yes.
3: She did say that?
1: Oh yes. They said that they were doing it in honor of Cora, who liked bows in her hair.
3: Oh, goodness.
1: Come on.
3: I mean, we've said this before on the show. Why don't criminal defense attorneys, prosecutors take acting classes about their appeal to the public?
1: They were very unlikable. I don't know anybody who thought they did a great job.
3: And it's a murder trial.
1: That's correct.
3: It's a murder trial, and you have to appeal to 12 people. So you better put on a performance for sure. And I mean,
1: absolutely.
3: I'm Jennifer, and I'm prosecuting Lindsay. I mean, judge, convince me. Like,
1: I would have done a completely different job. I mean, I would have said she is ill. She is ill, but is that a reason, like Jack says, to kill your child? And after you killed the first one, you went to the second one. Did you have a moment of clarity? How could you not have a moment of clarity? So that's the way I would have never dismissed her psychosis. I would have never dismissed the mental health failures of the system with her. I would have embraced it and said, even with all of that, there had to be a moment of clarity.
3: We're talking about the trial, the case, the mental state of Lindsay Clancy. I mean, when we come back, I want to be convinced of that I'm wrong, because my case is that Lindsay needed Patrick gone. She researched the errands. She got 3V, CVS, how long it would take, where he would have to go, and she sent him out. She chose the basement, and she chose the resistance bands. And then Cora, Dawson, and Callan are not here anymore. It's not an impulsive act, but there's a major question going on here today, and it's pretty compelling. And the evidence is, it's their strongest, I think, it's their strongest evidence is the planning evidence. We're going to talk about that more when we come back.
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12: For 103.9 LI News Radio, I'm Jay Oliver. Northwell's World Trade Center Health Program says 9/11-related cancers are on the rise. Doctors with the program say more victims were exposed to toxic dust and debris in Lower Manhattan 25 years ago on September the 11th of 2001 now have cancer. New data released by Northwell shows 9/11-certified cancer cases increased from 177 in 2023 to 235 in 2025, and more than 130 new cases have been reported through the first half of this year. Investigators calling it a shipping error after a box of bullets wound up at a Manville High School with art supplies. The Eastport South Manor School District reported that a teacher was doing a routine inventory check and noticed the box of ammo. It was mixed in with other items from Blick Art Materials. No students were exposed to the bullets before Suffolk County Police arrived and took possession of the box. For 103.9 LI News Radio, I'm Jay Oliver.
11: ABC News, I'm Wayne Cabot. Brent crude just surged past $100 a barrel as targets come under fire by both sides in the U.S. war on Iran. In Iran, traces of uranium at undeclared sites have international inspectors reporting Iran to the U.N. Security Council for the first time in 20 years. China and Russia, though, hold veto power. ABC's Elizabeth Schulze says some of the people in tech, some of the top folks, are worried we humans have already lost control of AI.
13: A researcher at Anthropic, the company behind Claude, posted late Tuesday that he quit. He wrote that the people building AI earnestly believe that it could kill us all by the end of the decade. This is not a marketing stunt.
11: OpenAI's chief scientist warning that AI models are becoming superhuman with their ability to break in and out of computer systems. New technology allows the TSA to screen water bottles to see if there's actual water in there, and they're considering letting people in pre-check carry that water through security. This is ABC News.
14: From the LI News Radio Weather Center, as from the evening we'll have partly cloudy skies, overnight low around 70. Thursday, slight chance of rain before noon, then partly sunny skies and high near 84. Thursday night, chance of rain before midnight, then mostly cloudy skies and a low around 64. Friday, clear, lots of sunshine, will stay dry with a high near 76. Friday night, some clouds, but mostly clear after midnight and a low around 60. Saturday, mostly sunny skies, high of 75. From the LI News Weather Center, I'm Chris Keith.
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0: Welcome back to the Night Court, where we discuss the most compelling cases in true crime. I'm Corinne Murphy, here with Judge Jeanine and Jeopardy Jack. We're doing a quick reset because we've got to get you all the facts about the trial we're covering today, and that is the one of Lindsay Clancy. Lindsay Clancy is the Massachusetts mother accused of killing her three children, Cora, Dawson, and Callan, in January of 2023. And nobody is disputing that she killed them, though the judge says there are some innuendos that it's not very clear whether or not she killed them. But even her attorney isn't specifically saying she didn't kill them. But the question is really, after 5 weeks of testimony, is whether or not she was criminally responsible when she did it. And the prosecution says that this was a very deliberate and planned murder. And the defense says, the defense is the attorney that we are very impressed with, Kevin Reddington, that there was severe mental illness and postpartum psychosis that destroyed her ability to understand or control what she was doing. And the jury now has the case. So let's strip away the 5 weeks of testimony and ask, what is the strongest argument of each side? I mean, Judge, I'm the prosecutor for a minute. Lindsay Clancy needed Patrick gone. She looked at CVS on her phone, and she looked at 3V. She knows where he's going, how far he is, and that he's leaving the house. And then while he's gone, she takes three children into the basement, her children, and she kills each of them. So it's not one act, it's three. And the prosecution says that that is not chaos. That is planning. And the final psychiatric expert, Dr. Gregory Sathoff, concluded that she remained criminally responsible. So here's the question that I just can't get around. If she didn't understand that this was wrong, why did she wait then until Patrick was gone? Judge?
1: Well, the defense said that that's when she actually lost it and that she went into this psychosis, which she could have literally been in blackout mode and not remember what it is that she was even doing. I mean, she claimed to have heard voices which told her to, this is your last chance, kill the children first, then kill yourself. That's the only way this ends, which is interesting. If she blacked out, and she was working, you know, on automation, you would have to think she took the children down there and then methodically killed each one, one by one. You know, it's hard to even follow that could have actually happened. I guess I'm just in disbelief that a mother could do that if she was in her right mind.
0: It's hard to picture Lindsay doing that.
1: Right.
0: She seems like a beautiful woman when we see her.
1: A good mother.
0: Everyone said that.
1: There wasn't one person that said anything bad about her.
0: Jack, the errands, really, they bother me. If she deliberately created enough time to do this, and that is really hard evidence for the prosecution, and the suicide attempt doesn't instantly prove insanity, because I think it could also really be remorse, that she may have understood exactly what she had done and then she couldn't live with it. What are your thoughts?
2: I think that's what happened too. Like, I think she did it. She knew what she did. She probably looked at her future as, uh-oh, I'm gonna be in jail a lot of time and nobody wants to go to jail. And she said, okay, let me just take my life. Like, let me go be with my babies in heaven, where she was never going to go.
0: I don't know that we'll ever really know what happened here. But she wasn't Corey Richens, who was looking up the nicest jails to be in for the wealthy.
1: No, she wasn't. And you know what? And I don't know that, you know, sending him to those two places, that there was a thought process that, oh, this is all I need to. How long does it take to strangle somebody? I mean, how would you even know? How would you even know how much pressure or how long it would take? So I would think those were things that she would be looking up if it was her intent to kill three children.
0: Now she's a nurse. Okay. So now I'm the defense. judge. This wasn't a woman with a history of violence, and everybody said that she was a very wonderful mother, a nurse, a wife, and something clearly changed. She stopped sleeping, and she was developing very disturbing, intrusive thoughts, and she sought a lot of help, psychiatric help, actually, and she was prescribed and switched among multiple medications. She was hospitalized, and she kept saying, something is wrong. We saw the text to her mother, begging her mother to come and stay with her, and then she kills these three babies that she loved the most, and immediately then tries to kill herself. And later she describes hearing the male voice commanding her to kill her children and herself. Defense experts say that they believe that this was severe psychosis.
1: I think it was a psychotic break. And I don't think she even remembers doing it. And you know what the prosecution said today, which was very disturbing? They were talking about the witnesses that the defense brought in, which would have been her mother and her sister, and said, why didn't they help her? Well, they were helping her,
0: right.
1: But they are not medical experts. They could not diagnose her, and they could certainly not give her the right medication. And how dare they try to blame those two individuals and not Patrick Clancy? And that's something I had a real big problem with. And if the jury was listening very carefully for that, I think they might even say, how could they blame other people and not the husband who walked out the door knowing that his wife had a very severe mental health issue?
0: What I don't know if you noticed some of the implications that were happening with this case about how she was so unhappy with her life and very controlling. What do you think that they were trying to suggest with some of those implications from the prosecution about how hovering and controlling she was and unhappy with her life and just, she just wanted to get out of it?
1: You know, first of all, I really think, and it's terrible to say, but I don't think either one of those prosecutors are mothers, okay? Because you and I, as mothers of four children, know that we are responsible for all of their activities. We plan where they're going, what they're eating, when they're doing as they were growing up. So what she did was not unheard of in a motherly role. You don't call that controlling. You call that taking care of your children. She didn't work. She was a stay-at-home mom at this time. So she was doing what mothers who are stay-at-home moms do for their family.
0: I mean, it's powerful, I think, what you're saying, because there's just no obvious payoff. She didn't kill the children and run away to go start another life. And she didn't.
1: But Patrick did.
0: Patrick did. That's true. He's actually the GoFundMe really gets me with him. The over $1 million in GoFundMe.
1: And he buried them all in the same plot, and I believe he cremated them.
0: It's very, very disturbing.
2: Total man.
0: She destroyed.
1: And what did he do with all that money he collected from GoFundMe?
0: Yeah, and none of it went to Lindsay's defense.
1: No.
0: But what is tragic about that also is that her family had a GoFundMe, and I believe they raised over $1 million. And we don't see that kind of stepping up for many of the women that should be honored. I saw something about a woman who rescued children from a house, and she was burned over 90% of her body, and she didn't receive a GoFundMe of over $1 million. They did do a GoFundMe for her, and she had raised a couple of $100,000, but this is just disturbing. So the defense says, why would a rational mother do this? And the answer is, I think she's just not rational. How could there
1: she
0: be
1: wasn't
0: other,
1: rational.
0: Any
1: I,
0: other
1: I, there's
0: answer.
1: No other explanation. And I have to tell you, I was ready to burn her to the stake before I started listening to the experts, and I started listening to all the help she sought out and was turned away. And I think that, you know, if nothing else, this should open up a lot of eyes to say that we need better mental health care for women going through this type of psychosis, and it needs to be recognized more.
0: That's
1: and not ignored.
0: She was asking for help, and it's not that she was refusing treatment. I know, Jack, you just can't wait to speak. So, Judge, should we let him talk?
1: Okay.
2: No. Actually, something you said, you know, he raised the. Her husband raised $1 million and like didn't even go towards her defense.
1: That's right.
2: I'm not paying for her defense. She just killed my three kids.
1: So what are you doing with the $1 million, Jack? What are you doing with it?
2: I'm getting out of town. I wouldn't.
1: Well, he sure did, and he got married, and he's living a high life.
3: I don't think it's cool at all, Jack, that you were married to this woman and.
2: But she killed your three kids.
3: Of course, but you're defending her. You're defending her. You got up on there and,
1: that's right.
3: And you're defending her.
1: So he said she was a good wife, a good mother, and didn't feel that she even realized what she was doing. I mean, he fed right into the defense mode.
3: And he is no problem, joining her in a lawsuit against the doctors and the,
1: that supposedly treated her.
2: Yeah, well, don't even get me started about lawsuits like that.
1: Bottom line is he's got some liability here.
3: I agree.
1: And nobody is holding him accountable.
2: Oh, listen, I've said it many times. Listen, I have no problem charging him with neglect, maybe even criminally negligent homicide.
3: Definitely. I mean, he left her alone and he knew all this was going on and he went skiing after.
1: That's right.
3: Like, he went skiing. He made very poor choices here. And there, I really feel that he is culpable for a lot more than just getting up on the stands and taking some money, leaving and going, starting a new life. But let's get to the voice, because Lindsay says that there's a man's voice that told her to kill the children and then herself. And the prosecution says, fine. But the voice didn't tell her to use exercise bands, and it didn't tell her to go to the basement, and it didn't tell her to send Patrick to 3V or to CVS. I mean, those were her choices, Judge.
1: Like I said, I think it happened in the moment. I don't think it was planned. I think maybe something happened with the kids. You know how kids can all of a sudden do something, or, you know, Dawson was a bit of a source of aggravation for her. He was a wild child, and having, you know, being the mother of three boys, I can certainly understand how you can lose yourself in a moment. So maybe that was enough to put her over the edge. I mean, we've never been, thank God, in that position to have that kind of mental health problem. So, you know, It's very hard to
3: judge. Let me ask you this, Judge. We've seen around here where we live, Pilgrim State closed and Kings Park Psychiatric closed. Are there facilities now? Because I never hear of somebody going away for mental health treatment for a while. I hear them going away for drug treatment and other things. Why aren't we sending people away then that need severe help? I mean, they don't have to be going to go get shock therapy anymore, but suppose that she really needed to go away for a while.
1: Well, you know what? Most of the time, it's part of a hospital wing now. They closed down ever since the whole Creedmoor thing, and you can thank Geraldo Rivera for that. Ever since the whole Creedmoor hospital situation, they started closing down these, psychiatric wards, which is unfortunate because there are a lot of people who still should be in them walking the streets.
2: And Creedmoor's still open.
1: Well, but it's opened as a hospital, not necessarily
2: It's a mental hospital.
1: Okay, but it's not just a mental hospital.
2: Yes, it is. It's Creedmoor Psychiatric Center. You go, I did work there. They're all crazies there.
3: Oh, we better look this up. But this now means that 12 regular people are being asked to settle something that highly trained psychiatrists don't agree on at all. I mean, so much for trusting the experts.
1: Did Jack just say he visited a psychiatric?
3: He did. Yes, I think
2: he did work there.
1: Let's just leave that there for now.
3: Let's definitely.
2: Oh, it's a state-run psychiatric hospital center that provides inpatient, outpatient, and residential mental health services.
1: Okay, well, there's a part of Pilgrim that's still open also.
3: Oh yeah?
1: Yeah.
3: Well, they're
2: mental health?
1: Yes.
2: Really?
1: Yes.
2: I know that they have CK Post over there.
1: Yep.
2: The drug rehab, but I didn't know there was a mental rehab.
1: Oh yeah, there is because we go there to do mental health.
2: Yeah, that's why you go there.
1: Yeah, not me, but the
3: Let's
1: other
3: Jack
1: judges,
3: there.
1: Though.
3: We should.
1: Yeah.
3: I mean, to me, so much for trust the experts, because which experts do you trust them? Because people think that this is really murder or insanity, but I don't think it's that simple. So what can the jury actually do? And we're at this stage where this woman really needed help. And now a jury has to decide, not the experts. They don't get a vote in this. I mean, let's talk about once again, Judge, these multiple options. Now that we've really reviewed the case, we started with the options were, and you described to us those four options that the jury has in front of them.
1: And so, there's always the fifth one of a hung jury.
3: Yeah, I gotta tell you, it would
1: not surprise me if that happened.

0: knowing what they did. The third would be our version of guilty by insanity, temporary insanity. And in Massachusetts, it's called criminal intent, that she didn't understand that what she was doing was wrong, in effect. And then the final one would be a not guilty plea, which I'm not sure that the jury is going to even look at, because the implication is that Lindsay did this, because there's nobody else being brought up as a possibility. Mm. But clearly, you know, the prosecution wasn't asked to prove that she did it beyond a reasonable doubt, which is what you usually have in a criminal trial. They need to prove that this person was the murderer beyond a reasonable doubt. And that is the one thing that her attorney wanted to bifurcate. He wanted it to be first prove she did it, and then let's prove whether or not there was any intent or she was insane when it was done.
1: Sure. So I'm looking up with Uncle Google about whether or not Lindsay Clancy's, what the verdict would be, and if she receives a verdict of not guilty by reason of lack of criminal responsibility, which is the legal term, as Judge said, for criminal insanity in Massachusetts, then her life would be spent in a secure psychiatric hospital rather than a standard prison, with her daily routine heavily shaped by intense medical and psychological care. Because she is paralyzed from the waist down due to injuries sustained during the event, her environment and daily life would look vastly different than a typical inmate. So where she would live, instead of in the Department of Correction prison, she would face an indefinite civil commitment to a secure state health, mental health facility, like Tewksbury State Hospital, where she's already been receiving care. And she would have ADA-compliant housing. Her living quarters, bathrooms, and therapy rooms would be fully retrofitted for the wheelchair, featuring specialized hospital lifts and beds and roll-in showers. And she would receive total medical care because she lacks control over her bodily functions because her spinal cord injury. A team of nurses and nurse aides will provide round-the-clock physical care, including for her bowel and bladder management, her skin checks for preventing sores, and physical therapy. So she'll have some restrictions. She will have constant surveillance, and there will be therapy and medications, and she will have limited autonomy because although it's a hospital, it's a secure forensic unit, and her movements within the facility will be on lockdown. So there is a lot to be known here, I think, by the legal and release of realities, because a verdict of not guilty then is not a ticket to freedom. There is a commitment timeline, and the court orders of an observation period followed by a potential 6-month commitment. And there is also indefinite custody. There's no maximum cap on her commitment. If the state hospital's forensic experts and judge determine that she remains a danger to herself and others, then the commitment can be renewed for the rest of her life. Wow.
0: Well, yeah, you know, but
2: so significantly better though than being in a cold, dreary jail.
0: Well, no, because she would probably be put into the medical ward of that cold and dreary jail, which would have a very similar effect as to what she's going to be getting in the hospital, because she still needs, you still have to take care of her because she can't take care of herself. Yeah. So it would be substantially similar, Jack. The only difference would be is that she would have the ability to go before doctors, and they would decide whether or not she is capable and now well enough to go back out into the outside world, as opposed to being in a jail where then she would go before a probation board, okay, a parole board, which would decide whether or not she should be let out into the outside world.
1: Within the jail, she would not be placed in a general prison population.
0: That's right.
1: She would live within the prison's infirmary or specialized assisted living unit. And these units are still ADA compliant.
0: That's right.
1: They are institutional, but the only thing that's different is they lack some of the therapeutic equipment of a hospital.
2: Good.
1: So in either case, she's going to be an environment of the quality of life, I think, whether medical or psychological standpoint, if she's still in a secure hospital where she is widely considered, I don't think, I guess a hospital would be widely considered more, I guess better or something like that. Well, we're coming to the end of our show. So by the time we get back to you, the verdict

0: I think would have been chosen, and we'll have more to speak about. Thank you, Judge. And thank you, Jack. This has been a great case to cover, and though great in covering, it's very tragic and unfortunate. So stick with us every Wednesday on The Night Court, and we'll have a verdict when we return.
1: The views and opinions expressed on this program are not necessarily those of this station, JVC Broadcasting Management, or its sponsors.
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7: From 103.9 LI News Radio, I'm Jay Albrecht. Ron Conkerman says his drone captured the rescue of a swimmer from the water near Shinnecock Inlet on Labor Day. Paul Muella was fishing. That's when he noticed a swimmer being pulled out with the powerful tide. He said this drone up in the air was able to locate the swimmer with the camera mounted to the device. Other boaters were seen on camera helping pull the swimmer on board, and Southampton Town Marine Patrol responded and taking over the rescue. The investigation into an accident that caused serious damage along Montauk Highway underway. It happened yesterday afternoon and caused the highway to close between Hawkins Avenue and Howard Boulevard in Copay. Several lamp poles and at least one utility pole were knocked down. Still unclear if anyone was seriously hurt in that crash. For 103.9 LI News Radio, I'm Jay Oliver.
8: ABC News, I'm Wayne Cabot. Calling it ethnic cleansing, the British Foreign Secretary is punishing Israel over seizing Palestinian homes, banning imports of Jewish goods from the West Bank. ABC's Tom Sufi Burridge.
9: This wasn't just the UK. France and Canada also joining Britain in announcing these bans on imports of Jewish products from the occupied West Bank. And 5 other European countries have already taken similar measures. Other European countries are in favour of the broad principle if it were taken at the European level.
8: Israel now closing Britain's consulate in East Jerusalem. Iran says UN inspectors are fabricating their report of uranium traces at undeclared sites, calling it a pretext. Brent crude surging past $100 a barrel. The White House is offering no evidence to support the president's new claim that 2 firefighters carried him from Ground Zero where a building was in danger of falling. The White House says the president was relaying his experience of a city reeling. This is ABC News.
10: from the LI News Radio Weather Center. As from the evening, we'll have partly cloudy skies, overnight low around 70. Thursday, slight chance of rain before noon, then partly sunny skies and high near 84. Thursday night, chance of rain before midnight, then mostly cloudy skies and a low around 64. Friday, clear, lots of sunshine, will stay dry with a high near 76. Friday night, some clouds, but mostly clear after midnight and a low around 60. Saturday, mostly sunny skies, high of 75. From the LI News Weather Center, I'm Chris Keith.
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18: Special edition of the Scott Jennings Show here on Wednesday, September the 9th. We're live from Dallas, Texas. We are inside the American Airlines Arena, where the Republican National Committee is hosting its midterm convention. It all kicks off this afternoon. We're going to talk to Cam Arcand. Cameron is here from Town Hall to discuss the program tonight, what we expect to hear from the president. First, quick check of the headlines. The Trump administration is answering Iranian aggression With overwhelming force, the U.S. military says today it destroyed five Iranian oil tankers after Iran repeatedly targeted an American warship. Tehran claims it retaliated by attacking 10 vessels near the Strait of Hormuz. Doesn't seem like they're having much success out there. A lot of people are here in Dallas, including the chairman of the House Ways and Means Committee. Jason Smith is coming by at the bottom of the hour. We'll talk to him about what he expects, not just at the convention, but what he's looking for here in the next few weeks out of Congress. And as was mentioned, President Trump headlines the RNC's midterm convention tonight in Dallas. I think, Cam, we're expecting him to speak between 8 and 9 o'clock. You can watch the speeches live right here on the Salem News Channel. Cameron Arcand, come on in here from Town Hall. You're our senior Washington correspondent. Mm-hmm. You spend a lot of time over at the White House for Town Hall. Let's start with the president. What do you expect to hear from him tonight?
19: I think what we're really going to expect to see from him is making the dichotomy between some of the further left candidates that the Democrats are pushing and contrasting that with some of the wins mm-hmm. that Republicans have had in the past 2 years. And I think especially we're going to see him nail down things like the tax cut extension, for example, right? And I also think we're going to see him highlight the border crisis and the fact that you don't really hear about it that much anymore. The border crisis is now essentially a thing of the past, and this is something that the president will talk about all the time, that he, you know, would love to talk about it more, but, you know, people maybe want him to move on and discuss other issues. And the reason why I say that is we're also going to be hearing from the family of Lincoln Riley tonight as well. And I think that's going to be such a critical element of the night. I think it's really going to be a standout thing at the convention this evening. And I think that's going to draw into some of the broader themes.
18: Cameron, I've been in Arizona the last two days. I was in Yuma. I spoke there two nights ago. I was in Prescott last night. It's very much top of mind for the people in Arizona. I think it's one of those issues where, depending on where you are, it could be more prominent in a particular campaign. I sat at a dinner two nights ago with the mayor of Yuma, in fact, and he's been mayor for 13 years, and he was telling me the night and day difference before Donald Trump became president again and the Biden years. The border was open. The people in Yuma, the officials in Yuma, it was a chaos. Mm-hmm. It was crisis. Mm-hmm. And now I was in Yuma. It looked pretty calm, and the mayor down there said, you know, things are looking up for their town. I think the president is right to highlight this issue. He ran on it. He's largely solved it. There's more to do, I think, on the deportation side. But to me, it's one of, if not the biggest accomplishment of Trump 2.0.
19: And I think that's completely right. You don't hear as much about the border anymore, and for good reason when it comes to this. And I remember you would go down there, you'd see the supplies left off to the side. You would go up and you'd see where the cartel's spotting sites were, because there would be sections of wall that was not completed yet. And I think when you have this refocus and you bring this back, what people especially, I think, in Arizona and some of the other, there's swing districts in California and other places, they want to know the long term on this, knowing that this is not just going to go away when the president leaves office. And I think that is also something that's going to come up in these campaigns. And I think something you're going to hear from the president tonight and other folks as well.
18: Cameron Arcand is the senior Washington correspondent for townhall.com. Cam, you've been out here milling around the convention floor. You've been in Dallas for a little while now. What are you hearing out there among the Republicans who've come to Dallas? Confidence or anxiety?
19: I think right now it's about setting the narrative, you know, before ballots come out, before the early ballots drop, wanting to set the tone. I feel like for months we've been hearing stories, everyone talking about affordability. I feel like that's the word of the year, is affordability. What is the narrative that and the agenda that the Republicans want to set, and being able to show that they have given results in those things? Mm-hmm. Now, I think the president, I think other speakers might, you know, acknowledge, okay, here's what needs to get done. But I think the best thing that you're going to see from Republicans, and you could see from them, is, okay, what is forward looking here, and what results can we deliver if we continue in our leadership?
18: We've been very focused on House races so far on the Scott Jennings Show today. I want to transition to talk about the Senate. We have a number of the top Republican incumbent senators are here. I saw Tim Scott testing the mic out on the floor just a little while ago. And some of these Senate races are getting interesting. They're starting to develop. Last night we had a primary in New Hampshire, and Sununu won for the Republicans. Pappas won for the Democrats. Everything I'm hearing out of the Granite State is this may be the sleeper race of the year for the Republicans. Not a lot of folks are talking about it. Do you think the Republicans have a shot in New Hampshire?
19: I absolutely think they do, because this race was not on the map. I've seen stories in recent weeks that New Hampshire is now a point of anxiety for them. And it doesn't really surprise me from the perspective of the fact that, you know, they have a Republican governor. And then they also, it was considered a state that could have been considered competitive in 2024 as well. So this does not surprise me at all. And then the Republican nominee is a candidate who's very popular in the state of New Hampshire. So this doesn't surprise me at all that we're seeing this. I also think, you know, when it comes to the Senate races, when you have candidates, people can tie them to either people who are further to the left, or if they are further to the left, it is very easy to set the tone and say, we are proposing the more rational solutions here.
18: Yeah, New Hampshire is interesting. Kelly Ayotte, the governor, Republican, she looks like she's cruising right now. Sununu, I think, is ahead of Pappas as they start the Senate race there. And then you zoom over to Minnesota. That's the other one that popped for me yesterday. A highly rated pollster in Minnesota popped out a survey and showed Michelle Tafoya, the Republican, within the margin of error, just 2 points behind Peggy Flanagan. She's the Democrat. She's a sitting lieutenant governor. She may be one of the three craziest Democrats running for statewide office in America. Do you think Minnesota is on the board for the Republicans?
19: I think if they play their cards right, I definitely think it is. And what I mean by that is you have a state that was riddled with scandal at the start of this year. When you look at the issues with fraud, people think that this started with, you know, oh, it was stuff we see online. No, these were deeper issues. When you looked at the Feeding Our Future case, you looked at some of these things. These have been going on for a while, and it became a national story. And when you see that, the fact that Amy Klobuchar now had to come in, and is now running for governor in place of, you know, Tim Walz on the Democrat ticket, you're seeing a very vulnerable Democrat Party in Minnesota right now where it stands. And that definitely does give Republicans an opening. I'm not saying it's going to be easy, but I think that opening is certainly there for the first time in years.
18: Cameron Arcand is the senior Washington correspondent for townhall.com. You're listening to the Scott Jennings Show on Salem. We're live in Dallas, Texas. We're in the American Airlines Arena, where tonight the midterm convention for the Republicans gets underway. President Trump keynotes this tonight. Tomorrow night, we hear from J.D. Vance. The vice president is here. I think there's over 100 speakers. You mentioned the family of Lake and Riley is going to be here. Is there anybody else on the roster today or tomorrow outside of the major elected officials that you think people should pay particular attention to?
19: Well, when it comes to major officials, I want to say Todd Blanche, I want people to pay attention closely to what he's going to say, particularly on the fraud issue. Some other candidates that might have not gotten national attention quite yet, Jay Feely, who
18: sports
19: announcer, I think that's going to be very interesting in one of the most competitive races in the nation right now, when you look at that dynamic there, because David Schweiker decided he was going to run for governor. That seat is now open. It's one of the most competitive districts in the country.
18: Final question. We're in Texas. Obviously, there's a big Senate race here. Tallarico is the Democrat. Ken Paxton, the AG, is the Republican. Mm-hmm. Paxton is speaking today. What are you hearing from your sources here in Texas? How are the Republicans feeling about it? Seems to be a lot of nervousness, but you've got sources here. Tell us about it.
19: I think the nervousness can be overcome by the fact that, you know, there is momentum here. I think they are definitely putting resources into Texas. I think what's interesting is you can never judge race too closely by what's happening in the months leading up. That really last month and those last few weeks, I think, are really going to matter when you look at TV, the ads, and the ground game as well. I think they're really going to want to drive the base out, which is, I think, part of the reason why we're seeing the convention hosted right here in Dallas.
18: All right. That's Cameron Arcand. He's senior Washington correspondent for townhall.com. Catch all of his coverage there at Town Hall. We take a break. We're live in Dallas. Patrice Onwuka, who's a convention speaker, is here right after this on the Scott Jennings Show.
20: The midterms are almost here, and Republicans could be in deep trouble. Polls show Democrats leading in key races. Tonight, Rob Finnerty on Newsmax reveals the growing threat from the DSA and the radical left. With less than 60 days to go, Finnerty says it's time for the GOP to hit the panic button. The House may go, and control of the Senate is up for grabs. Gas prices, mortgage rates, health care, and out-of-control national debt. Americans are angry, and the progressive left wants total control of Congress. Tallarico, El Sayed, AOC, Bernie Sanders. Finnerty reveals President Trump's secret plan to fight back and what you can do to help him. Don't miss Finnerty tonight at 8 p.m. Eastern on Newsmax. 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
27: 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Or, I don't know, give him a wedgie and stuff him in a locker. He's a loser either way you slice it. Kennedy issues a verdict on a big Wednesday episode of Fox Across America with your main man, Jimmy Fallon. That's tonight, 10 p.m. to 1 a.m., right here on 103.9 LI News Radio. Will not stop.
1: But the leftists haven't had enough yet. There's more. This is the Scott Jennings Show.
18: Okay, it's Wednesday, September the 9th. We're in Dallas, Texas. Jason Smith is here. He's the chairman of the House Ways and Means Committee. Chairman, thanks for being here. We're at the midterm convention here in Dallas, Texas. You just slid in here, and you're getting information out of Missouri, if you're from Western Kentucky like I am. And let's set the table. You had a redistricting map in Missouri, and then the Supreme Court of Missouri threw it out, but then it was reinstated. So why don't we start there? Where do we stand on the map in Missouri, and then we'll get to your information.
2: So yesterday was a really busy day. We had Justice Kavanaugh, who denied the stay that our Attorney General had filed in regards to the Supreme Court decision from last week. But there was another lawsuit out there that the Federal District Court has now issued an order saying that Missouri has to comply with the 7-1 map, which is opposite of what the Supreme Court. And what the Missouri Supreme Court did has never happened anywhere in the country. They threw out our congressional maps after the primary.
18: Right.
2: And that was more than a month after the primary. And so they're virtually trying to get people who won the primaries to run in areas where people never had the opportunity to even vote for them to be their party nominee. It's just crazy. It's bogus. I'm glad the district judge reverted back, but I think you're going to still see appeals, and it'll be interesting where it comes up. Now the Missouri Supreme Court is trying to hold our Secretary of State in contempt for following a federal court order.
18: So the Missouri Secretary of State has to show up in court tomorrow. Is that right?
2: That's right.
18: And let me make sure I have this right. You're hearing from the Secretary of State. He's anticipating possibly being arrested tomorrow?
2: Yeah, that's basically what they're allegating. To hold him in contempt for following the federal judge's order to implement the congressional map that was passed by the House, the Senate, and the governor.
18: So as we sit here today, do you know what map we'll be running on in November in Missouri?
2: As of 12 hours ago last night, they said that we're going to run under the new map that was passed this year. But, you know, time will tell because the courts have surprised us. Let me tell you something that's very interesting. Missouri has the Missouri court plan. This is something where judges are not elected. When it comes to the Supreme Court judges and the appellate court judges, they're appointed. But they're appointed, for example, the Supreme Court's appointed by the governor, but it's trial attorneys that give the governor a list of three people to choose from.
18: Of course.
2: So even though Missouri is a red state, we do not, and I'll say this again, do not have a conservative court.
18: So as it stands right now, the map that was passed, in theory, would give Republicans a 7-1 advantage. If it somehow wound up reverting back to the old map, it'd be more like 6-2, probably. There's a hearing tomorrow in the Missouri Supreme Court, but if I'm understanding this correctly, there's just a conflict right now between what the courts in Missouri want and what the federal courts are saying. Do we have that right?
2: That's exactly right.
18: All right, Jason Smith is our guest. He's congressman from Missouri. He's chairman of the Ways and Means Committee in Washington, D.C. But you're in Missouri, one of the most interesting states right now, because it was one of the states that engaged in redistricting that, in theory, would advantage the Republicans by a seat if this sticks. But, of course, we got to get this sorted out. Jason, I want to talk to you about the policymaking when we get on the other side of this break. But got about a minute left in this segment. Talk to me about this convention. You're here. What do you want to hear out of the Republican National Committee, out of the speakers? What's the best vector, the best argument for Republicans to make to the American people over the next 2 days?
2: I think there's three things that have to be done. One, Republicans have to talk to the voters of what we've delivered over the last 2 years. The working families tax cuts, deregulation, you can go line by line, and do it in simple terms. We have to explain that. Republicans have to also explain what we're going to do if you send us back to Washington to continue to lead this country. And number three, we need to definitely show the contrast of how crazy this election is truly, common sense versus crazy, when you're running against these Democrat socialists.
18: Yeah, it's pretty incredible, some of the people they've nominated. What's interesting to me about it on the Democratic side is that the socialists they've nominated, they don't really try to hide it. They're proud of it. It's not just an allegation that's being made by Republicans. They are proud of it. They sign up with the Democratic Socialists of America. They say crazy things. They believe in crazy things. They sign on to this sort of nutty agenda, which really is nothing more than a total destruction of the U.S. Constitution, the American system, and they are proudly leaning into it. I've been saying out there for the purple districts in America, just because they're purple districts doesn't necessarily mean the voters there want purple hair. And I think the Democrats may regret some of the people that they have been nominating. Jason Smith is here. We'll have more with him in just a moment. First, I want to talk to you about your sleeping arrangements. I'm a little sad because I'm in Dallas, and although I'm in a good hotel here. Don't worry about old Scott. But he would rather be at home to sleep on his ghost bed. I got a ghost bed several weeks ago, as you know. 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It's hot in Kentucky. We just had some of the hottest days of the year. And if you're a hot sleeper like me, you're constantly looking for ways to be cooler overnight. 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You won't regret it. More with Jason Smith on the other side. Stay with us.
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4: 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From the city to the tips of the North and South Fork. 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
7: For 103.9 LI News Radio, I'm Jay Oliver. Seldom man dead after a single vehicle crash in Holbrook. It happened early yesterday morning at around 3 a.m. on Express Drive South. According to police in Suffolk, 26-year-old Matthew Schneider was heading eastbound on Express. That's when he went off the road and into a tree before flipping the vehicle. Schneider pronounced dead at the scene, and the crash is still under investigation. Well, Aaron Judge is back as the Yankees welcome back their captain, their slugger yesterday, in their series opener with the Colorado Rockies at Yankee Stadium. It was an uneventful night for Judge, who was pulled after six innings, went 0-for-3 and two strikeouts. The Yankees, meanwhile, they held on to beat Colorado by a score of 5-3. 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
6: ABC News, I'm Wayne Cabot. Calling it ethnic cleansing, the British Foreign Secretary is punishing Israel over seizing Palestinian homes, banning imports of Jewish goods from the West Bank. ABC's Tom Sufi Bird.
8: This wasn't just the UK. France and Canada also joining Britain in announcing these bans on imports of Jewish products from the occupied West Bank. And five other European countries have already taken similar measures. Other European countries are in favor of the broad principle if it were taken at the European level.
6: Israel now closing Britain's consulate in East Jerusalem. Iran says UN inspectors are fabricating their report of uranium traces at undeclared sites, calling it a pretext. Brent crude surging past $100 a barrel. The White House is offering no evidence to support the president's new claim that two firefighters carried him from ground zero where a building was in danger of falling. The White House says the president was relaying his experience of a city reeling. This is ABC News.
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1: Live from Dallas, Texas, inside the American Airlines Arena, it's Scott Jennings with Common Sense for the American People. We're broadcasting on this special edition of the show from the Republican National Committee Midterm Convention. Our special guest is Jason Smith, congressman from Missouri. Now, Jason, in Washington, you are chairman of the Powerful Ways and Means Committee, and in that capacity, you had a big hand last summer in passing the Working Families Tax Cut Act. You'll hear the president call it the Big Beautiful Bill. I assume from the convention stage for the next 2 days, we're going to hear a lot about the Big Beautiful Bill, the fact that it passed, and a year later, we're seeing results. Talk to us about it.
2: Absolutely right. It's the largest tax cut in U.S. history, and that's saying something since the federal tax code was started in 1913. We created new tax provisions that the president campaigned on and asked for. No tax on tips, no tax on overtime, no tax on Social Security. We created the Trump investment account so that every new child that's born in America that will receive an ownership in today's economy. And then to talk about the small business provisions is absolutely phenomenal. If we would have not addressed the expiring Trump tax cuts from 2017, every single American would have faced on average a 21% tax increase. We not only prevented that tax increase, but we did additional tax cuts to have the largest tax cuts in U.S. history.
1: So the Trump accounts. I got to say, this has been a smashing success. You can tell when something's working when even Democrats begrudgingly admit, oh, yeah, that was one of their best ideas. Has this taken off beyond your wildest imagination here? It seems like everybody's signing up for these things, and I'm reading on my social media algorithm the last few days that the Michael Dell contributions are going into accounts. I'm seeing posts about that. It seems like everybody's happy about this, and it's working.
2: It absolutely is working. We're blessed. You look at the Michael and Susan Dell contributions of $6.25 billion. Virtually every child under 10 will receive $250 from the Dell Foundation as into their funds. And these funds will grow using compounding interest where they have a buy in the indexes, which is going to be absolutely phenomenal. It does not matter if you were raised on a county road or a city block. You still have that ownership in today's economy, which is transformational. You talk about the key to pushing back on socialism. This is an opportunity for every child in America to look at their iPhone and see their investments grow overnight.
1: Yeah, it's such a good idea. And the fact that you got it done in this bill, which did a lot of things for a lot of people, no tax on tips, no tax on overtime. I think a lot of people, this is a bright line issue. All the Republicans voted for it. All the Democrats voted against it. If you're a Republican incumbent running anywhere in America, you got a clear vector of attack here. I voted to cut your taxes, and the Democrats voted to raise them. Are you expecting all the Republican campaigns to get on it?
2: Absolutely. But, you know, a lot of people, the Republicans are like, what have you delivered for the Republicans? You know, midterm elections are base elections. Mm-hmm. You look at the Big Beautiful Bill. We did so many conservative things. We defunded Planned Parenthood. We eliminated a tax on the Second Amendment for the first time since 1925. We created federal school choice for the first time in the history of America. These are things that Republicans have always campaigned on. We delivered it in one Big Beautiful Bill. Not to mention, if you're a family of four making less than $73,000 a year, you will now owe zero in federal taxes. That is real tax relief for not billionaires and millionaires, but working families.
1: That voice you're hearing is Jason Smith. He's congressman from Missouri. He's chairman of the House Ways and Means Committee. In just a moment, we're going to talk more about the Working Families Tax Cut Bill with Patrice Onwuka. She's a policy expert with Independent Women. She's also a new columnist for the Washington Post. We'll get her in here in just a second. Jason, before I let you go, we have been here at the Scott Jennings Show tracking this story in your home state of Missouri. A group of oversight committee members recently met with the Postmaster General in downtown St. Louis at the mail sorting facility. They were looking into delays, they were looking into fraud, and even looking into some situation where the mail was set on fire. The Postal Service Inspector General found that between stolen mail, counterfeit package labels, and payment fraud, the agency is going to lose about $2 billion. I want to put that story out to you to comment on. larger issues of fraud as well. I know you've done some work on your committee in trying to tackle fraud, which is, I feel like every day we wake up to another fraud story. Anything on this St. Louis mail story? Because I know this must be affecting constituents all over Missouri.
2: You know, we've had huge problems with postal service issues within the state of Missouri. For one, last June, Scott, I had a whistleblower contact my office and said, you have a pallet of your official mail sitting at the mail sorting center, and they're refusing to deliver it. I wondered, and this came from my congressional office to all my constituents, yet someone at the post office was holding it on a pallet, refusing to deliver it for weeks. But after that whistleblower contacted us, we contacted the postal service, it all got released. This kind of stuff is unacceptable. The Postal Service should not be used in a way that they can punish people who they don't like.
1: Yeah, it's interesting to me all the fraud that goes on in the Postal Service. They're constantly asking you all in Congress for bailouts. But then you read about, you know, $2 billion of fraud every year, that if you could clean up the fraud, you wouldn't need so much taxpayer money. Bottom line, it's like people in rural Missouri, rural Kentucky, where I'm from, they depend on the Postal Service. But you got to clean up the fraud. You got to stop the shenanigans like you're describing. You got to make it more efficient. Well, it sounds like the House Republicans are looking into it, and I hope they do. I mean, these stories in St. Louis at this mail sorting facility, not a good thing. Jason Smith, chairman of House Ways and Means. He's a congressman from Missouri, and he's speaking tomorrow right here at the Republican convention here in Dallas, Texas. Thanks for coming by for the show. This is Scott Jennings, Common Sense for the American People. We broadcast live today from Dallas. We're inside the American Airlines Arena, where tonight, just over my shoulder, we're going to hear Donald Trump deliver the keynote address this evening, along with a lot of other speakers. Ken Paxton is here. A lot of the candidates from around the country are going to be speaking over the next 2 days. One of the speakers tonight is Patrice Onwuka. She's economic policy expert with Independent Women. You'll be on the stage tonight talking about what Jason and I were just talking about, the impact of the Working Families Tax Cut Bill that was passed last summer on families all across the country. You even have a piece about this in the Washington Post today. Talk to us about your views on it.
3: Thanks for having me so much, Scott. You know, I wrote this piece after I was invited to speak here, but I really wanted to hit on why, you know, working class families really did benefit, despite what Democrats say that this is about, you know, tax breaks for the wealthy. No, this is actually tax cuts for middle class and low income families. And I focus on the child tax credit.
1: Yeah.
3: 34 million Americans, families, take advantage of the CTC. It was expanded. That expansion is made permanent, so it's not going to go down. It's not going to go back, revert back to a lower levels. I talk about, you know, the 529 plans that many parents are investing in their children's futures.
1: Yep.
3: Homeschoolers won big with the changes in the Working Families Act, because now you can use, you know, use money that you have you put towards their homeschooling fees and have that written off. That's really important. And then I talked about the Trump accounts. I've got three boys. While they're not babies, they still can qualify for a Trump account. Every child under 18 years old can. And this teaches them, this doesn't just grow, you know, a pot of money for their future. It also teaches them financial tools and financial education, and they can watch over time how their investment in American companies, taking that stake that Jason was talking about, being a part of that, and taxpayers being invested in my children.
1: Patrice, you have three boys. How old are they?
3: 6, 7, and 13.
1: All right, so I've got 17, 13, 11 and 9. We're in the same forest. But I bring it up because between the two of us, we've got seven boys who are all in a similar age range.
3: Yes.
1: The Trump accounts are huge. The 529 savings, that's a huge thing. Give some advice. I mean, you got a lot of Republicans here that are running campaigns around the country. You're obviously very committed to promoting the positive aspects of this. Give some messaging advice to these Republicans. How should they present this to their constituents? I think everybody feels like these campaigns are going to be super negative.
3: Yeah.
1: There's positive things to discuss out there.
3: Well, you can create a vision for the future. A vision for the future says that my children can have a better future than I did. Part of that is, you know, when you look at the Trump accounts, that's about investing in children, giving them a starter pack for life. When you're talking about 3, 4, 5, 6 figure amounts that can potentially they start out adulthood with. We want to give people a vision for freedom, which means means that you don't need a government dictate to tell you whether you work, how much you work, whether you should get a job and be dependent on that. And when I look at investments in opportunity zones at independent women, we profiled a woman business owner who during the after the 2017 tax cuts, she took those opportunity zones and created a food hall in Idaho.
1: Right.
3: It is growing opportunities in small businesses. So that's what we're really, I think, conservatives need to lean in. It's about growing for everyone. No one gets left out. And it doesn't matter where you start from. You can grow. It's all part of the American dream. And reminding people, which I will do on this stage, that the American dream is what brought my family here. And I am now passing that on to my children because of good policies.
1: You wrote about this in the Post a couple of weeks ago about your parents. They came to America. They worked entry-level jobs. They bought a home. They built something for you.
3: Yes.
1: It wasn't easy, but they believed in what America had to offer. And I think this election and the next one, frankly, you got people who believe in America and the fundamental goodness and possibility of America, and people who, frankly, have given up on or hate America and want to rip it out root and branch. But you've lived the American dream.
3: Yes.
1: Is that's part of your speech tonight?
3: Absolutely. That's how I open it up. Spoiler alert. But, you know, I came with my family to this country, so I'm a naturalized citizen, legally, by the way. And it's important for people to understand that the American dream is still happening. Just because you hear the Democratic Socialists of America saying it never existed, it didn't exist for people who have my skin tone. All of that is it's a farce. And it is fake. It's just to play on our emotions. When the real logic is what you see in front of you. It is me, and I will have two of my boys on the stage with me tonight.
1: I love that.
3: They are the embodiment of their grandparents' American dream come true, and they will do even greater things than I've done or my parents did because of the soil of this country that is rich with opportunity, rich with freedom, and values that we need to defend. It is no longer just sitting on the sidelines and watching and hoping somebody else will protect. No, it is incumbent on each and every one of us, not just the members of Congress or even President Trump, but all of us to remind our neighbors, our friends, our children, our grandchildren that it can be lost very quickly. And if we're not careful, what free enterprise, capitalism, all of these work together to unleash the opportunity that individual people have built within them, I think God-given.
1: Patrice, what time will we see you on the stage?
3: 7:30.
1: 7:30 Central, 8:30 Eastern, so up into the evening here. You'll be going just before President Trump.
3: Oh, my goodness.
1: This is really good. Patrice Onwuka is here. It's Independent Women.
3: Yes.
1: Quickly, before you go, where can we find you and the organization online?
3: IndependentWomen.com and IWF on X and at Patrice Pinkfile on X as well.
1: And you're writing for the Washington Post on a regular basis
3: now.
1: Yes,
3: I am.
1: Catch your columns in the Washington Post. This is Patrice Onwuka here on the Scott Jennings Show. Before we go to break, I do want to tell you about a new movie that's coming out. Highly acclaimed film. It's called The Uprising. It's starring Andrew Garfield. It is the true story behind the legend of Robin Hood. With everything taken from him and with nothing left to lose, one man's stand against injustice will inspire a movement that will change everything. In a land of kings, a man of the people will defy the most powerful empire on earth and ignite a revolution. All-star cast, breathtaking visuals, visceral action. The Uprising is a must-see cinematic experience. You need to see it on the biggest screen that you can find. Amazing story of courage and sacrifice. One man becomes a symbol in the fight for freedom. From Focus Features and the acclaimed director of Captain Phillips and Jason Bourne, the movie is called The Uprising, in theaters beginning tomorrow. We wrap up the show after this. Scott Jennings is in Dallas. Stay with us.
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1: All right, hearing President Trump just did some media as he gets ready to, or may have just departed for Dallas, Texas. That's where we are today here at the Republican midterm convention. Scott Jennings here on Salem. Coming up in just a second, my friend Caitlin Bledsoe is here. First, I want to tell you that on September the 10th, tomorrow, we remember Charlie Kirk. Salem Media will honor Charlie's life and legacy with a special one-year anniversary tribute. You can hear Charlie tell his own story from starting Turning Point USA in his parents' garage to becoming one of the most influential conservative voices of his generation. The documentary features Mike Gallagher, Larry O'Connor, Alex Marlowe, and Larry Elder with rare archival audio, including Charlie's first interview with Dennis Prager at just 22 years old. It's called Faith Over Fear, the Charlie Kirk story. It is tomorrow, 8 Eastern, on the Salem News Channel. All right, we're here at the Republican

0: grassroots to fight back against socialist candidates and policies and offer alternatives, conservative, strong conservative alternatives. And these, the playbook is bolstered by paid ads, national trainings, and our grassroots infrastructure.
1: So I'm gonna type it up here. Fightsocialism.com. Let's see here.
0: Let's do it.
1: Here we go. Americans for Prosperity. Download the playbook. It's kind of shocking, honestly, Caitlin, the number of well, they're running as Democrats, but just the open identification as socialists. They call themselves. It's not just an allegation or rhetoric in a campaign. They are labeling themselves socialists. They're pitching socialism over capitalism. And you look at the polling, far more Democrats have a favorable view of socialism than they do of capitalism right now. It seems to me this playbook is needed out on the campaign trail, but just needed generally in America.
0: Yeah, look, what we've seen over the last few years is the Democrats moving lefter and lefter, and this is the result. We need to believe them. They are, like you said, they are being open. They have a formal agenda that has the most ridiculous policies. In 2026 in the United States of America, it breaks my heart we're having this conversation. And that's why we launched this campaign, Scott. We're not letting anything go to waste. Like, we are all in on this, and it's incredibly important that we fight back.
1: I'm looking at the playbook here. I'm looking at the information at fightsocialism.com. The headline here is The Real Cost of Socialism. You've got tabs, housing and rent control, grocery prices and price controls, health care, public ownership and wealth taxes, education and student debt, really across the board. It looks to me like you all have done the policy research. You've come up with real-world examples of how these socialist policies have just failed around the country.
0: Yes. So what this will allow is, this isn't just a slogan. It's not just really quick talkers. We want our grassroots to be equipped to be able to go in their communities and say, hey, here are why these policies do not work every single time. Here are facts that back it up, and here are alternatives that we need to really consider to keep our country for the next 250 years growing in a great place.
1: What I like about AFP is how much you engage the grassroots. And I'm looking here, you're going to have this national webinar on September the 29th. You'll do it on October the 6th, the 13th, and the 20th. So several days leading up to the midterm election. And you can go on there right now. So if you go to fightsocialism.com, you can go and register for this. But it's like an interactive Fight Socialism training. And so you'll hear from people who, I guess, fled Venezuela. They lived under socialism. And you're going to hear from Daniel DiMartino on there. That's who that is. And then you'll have other people on there to talk to grassroots activists about how to talk about these issues, how to engage voters around the country. But these webinars are coming up. You can register for them at this new website. So I'll give you the final word, Caitlin. Fighting socialism, it's the number one thing for AFP this cycle, yes?
0: It absolutely is. And I need your viewers to hear, it is worth it. Get in the fight, because when we talk to voters and we contrast socialist policies with conservative policies, 60% of persuadable voters go towards the conservative candidate. Get involved. It's time. Let's do it.
1: I know a Republican pollster, John McLaughlin, pollster for President Trump. He thinks the Republicans can win this midterm by pitching, look, we're going to stand up for capitalism on the conservative Republican side. They're going to stand up for socialism. When you put it in those terms, in his polling, he has seen a massive movement in voters. I hope Republican candidates are listening. That's Caitlin Bledsoe. She is with Americans for Prosperity. The website is called fightsocialism.com. I hope you go there. Behind me is the convention floor. Tonight it starts. President Trump delivers the keynote for the midterm convention for the Republicans. More live coverage from Dallas tomorrow. Thanks for listening today. Scott Jennings is out of here. We'll see you then. You know, we hear a lot these days about conviction, but real conviction isn't measured by what you say when it's easy. It is measured by what you're willing to do when your beliefs are tested. And that's what makes Charlie Kirk, American Martyr, worth watching. Oh, our friend Charlie. At its heart, this is not a political story. It is the story of a man whose Christian faith shaped his character, guided his decisions, and gave him the courage to stand firm in the face of opposition. Charlie understood that faith isn't something that we practice for an hour on Sunday and then leave it behind. It's meant to influence how we live, how we lead, and how we serve others every day. Charlie's story challenges each of us to consider the legacy that we're building through our own faithfulness and whether we are willing to live boldly for Christ when it matters most. Go to angel.com/SJ. Do it today. Become an Angel Guild member. And when you do, you can watch Charlie Kirk, American Martyr, and help bring more stories of faith, courage, and conviction to audiences around.

0: around the world.
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5: For 103.9 LI News Radio, I'm Jay Oliver. Northwell's World Trade Center Health Program says 9/11 related cancers are on the rise. Doctors with the program say more victims were exposed to toxic dust and debris in Lower Manhattan 25 years ago on September the 11th of 2001 now have cancer. New data released by Northwell shows 9/11 certified cancer cases increased from 177 in 2023 to 235 in 2025, and more than 130 new cases have been reported through the first half of this year. Investigators calling it a shipping error after a box of bullets wound up at a Manville High School with art supplies. The Eastport South Manor School District reported that a teacher was doing a routine inventory check and noticed the box of ammo. It was mixed in with other items from Blick Art Materials. No students were exposed to the bullets before Suffolk County Police arrived and took possession of the box. For 103.9 LI News Radio, I'm Jay Oliver.
6: ABC News, I'm Wayne Cabot. Saudi Arabia says Iran-backed Houthis attack targets in the Gulf today. Didn't say what. And oil surging to $101 a barrel. Highest all summer. President Trump telling reporters the price of gas will come back down after the elections and the war will end then. As reporters were speaking with him on the tarmac at Andrews, they noted an inflatable slide coming off the new Air Force One gifted by Qatar. The president said everything's fine.
7: They were doing a check on the slide, you know, on the emergency. So I think it takes about 15 minutes.
6: The plane has since left for Dallas, where Trump will address the GOP convention for the next two nights. Many vulnerable Republicans won't be there, including Maine Senator Susan Collins. She says the president is underestimating the impact of his tariffs on Canada, especially in border states like hers. Amid the trade war, the Buffalo Bills are saying they're going to begin their home opener with both the U.S. and Canadian national anthems. This is ABC News.
8: From the LI News Radio Weather Center. As from the evening, we'll have partly cloudy skies, overnight low around 70. Thursday, slight chance of rain before noon, then partly sunny skies and high near 84. Thursday night, chance of rain before midnight, then mostly cloudy skies and a low around 64. Friday, clear, lots of sunshine, will stay dry with a high near 76. Friday night, some clouds, but mostly clear after midnight and a low around 60. Saturday, mostly sunny skies, high of 75. From the LI News Weather Center, I'm Chris Keith.
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19: 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to sell your policy. The interesting thing in life settlements, the biggest trend that's just popped up recently, is you hear all these commercials about, hey, your life insurance has value, and, you know, if you're over 65 and blah, blah, you don't have to be over 65. That's a big misnomer. A lot of policies now are so good that even if you're younger, 18 years old, and you have a good whole life policy or a good policy, you have investors looking to buy your policy if it becomes too expensive or something else. So, you know, consider that before you lapse a policy that you've had for a long time. Consider, hey, maybe I could sell it because there's value in that policy. There's value in that growth. You know, when you have policies that are paying you 6% dividends consistently for years and years and years and years, that thing's growing tax deferred. There's a value. That asset is valuable. It's not just about the death benefit, which is the most value, but that growth in that policy without taxation can be humongous. Just saying. Anyhow, I've talked about this in the past, and I want to bring this letter home to you, so I'm going to read. So if I sound a little jumbled, I'm going to be reading, not talking, about a letter a consumer got last week that's very disturbing to me. Knew it, but maybe it's disturbing to you, maybe it's not. So here it's, here, this is what this company wrote. I'm not going to say the name of the company because I think they're going to correct their ways, but whatever. Said, when you applied for insurance with our company, you authorized our use of artificial information systems and external consumer data and information sources to evaluate and underwrite your insurance application. In some cases, even if you meet the threshold requirements, your application may require full underwriting. This letter is to inform you that your life insurance application could not be completed using our AIS and ACDIS process. Additional information is needed to complete the underwriting process, and evaluation of your life insurance application is ongoing through a traditional human reviewed process. Now, that may mean a lot of things to a lot of people. What it tells me is I have a computer deciding whether they're going to give me life insurance or not without a human even touching the policy. Frightening. Even worse, I shared this letter with the sales department, with the people who I go through and everything else, and I shared this letter with them because they didn't tell the agent. It's one of my agents, okay, that tried to place these no medical, no blood kind of policies through me. And they didn't tell the agent. They didn't tell me as the general agent. And when I brought it to the attention of the insurance company, they didn't even know that their computer was generating this letter. What does that say to you about what's going on here? The humans aren't even touching your application, and this is why if you order online or you call 1-800-INSURANCE, this is what you're getting today. People are being declined coverage because the computer doesn't like the data it's finding. And they don't know why, and they get frustrated. And now, to make matters even worse, that computer now reports to a medical information system that something's wrong with you, and something may or may not even be wrong with you, therefore limiting your ability to get insurance in the future. This is a bad trend. This is why we have to go back to humans and using companies like myself who are going to make sure a human is underwriting your policy and that we are promoting you and going through all the basic medical things that we need to do to get you coverage. That's the difference in working with a professional and going online or calling up Joe Blow, who doesn't specialize in getting you the coverage that you want. Because once you're declined, it's an uphill battle to get accepted. Or once a company says, you know what, you're rated, I can't do that. One of my close associates, who's an attorney, who I met about 10 years ago, first time I met him, and he was introduced to me by another attorney, by the way, we were going to a networking event together, and we've become very good friends, said to me, you know, I recently applied for $2 million of term insurance, and they originally quoted me like $350 a month, but now they're saying because I have a condition, it's $700 a month. And I don't have a condition. I don't understand it. So he brought it to me. And true story, I'll have him on the air one day. He's so busy, he can't, I've offered him to do radio shows 100 times. And he'll tell you the story. And whoever did this policy for him took it to a company similar to mine, probably much larger than mine, who went to a bunch of different companies, and that was the best price they could get. I said, so tell me what was wrong that your price was so high. He said, oh, they said I had a bundle block or something with my heart. He says, this guy's in great shape. As it turned out, I said, do you have a cardiologist? Yes. Can you get me the cardiologist report? Yes, I'll have it for you tomorrow. Cardiologist gave me a letter. Within 2 days, I got him the best pricing, best class, lowest close price carrier at $290 a month. Now, you multiply that out times 12 months times 30 years. Significant savings just by saying, hey, Neil, what's up? If you were to go to 1-800-BUY-INSURANCE, that would never happen. As a matter of fact, if you go to many other people, that would never happen. Because what's happening now, and here it is in black and white, they're allowing AI and computers to underwrite your case without even talking to you, without even talking to the rep. They think they're going to bypass me and a rep. They're going to bypass me. And the computer's going to decide, hey, that's a problem. You need real people to help you. And you need real help you not only to obtain the kind of coverage you want, but also, if you have a claim or an issue, you need real people to help you rather than calling 1-800, I don't know what the hell I'm talking about. Number, oh, push number 7. Oh, wait a minute, prompt 7 for this, prompt 3 for that, prompt 2 for that. Okay, I'm now in the Philippines. Tell me what's wrong. Well, I don't know. I don't have that on. It's maddening out there. Anyhow, you're listening to the Main Street Code for Financial Success. We're at break. 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This is Neil Himmelstein. If you miss an episode, I'm on Spotify, Apple, YouTube, or themainstreetcode.com. Again, Neil Himmelstein, 631-647-4694. We'll be right back. Thank you.
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19: 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I'm your host, Neil Himmelstein. And before the break, we were talking about how underwriting, which is an essential part of getting you the best price and the best product, can reflect what you do and how AI and bots are taking over this. And insurance companies are blind to it. And you need to be aware, and you need us to help you either obtain insurance or work on a claim. I've been working on death claims for a whole bunch of people lately, unfortunately, and fortunately, you know, for them. If they were to do this alone, it might take them 6 months to get a claim. Maybe. They send you 30 pages to make a claim, and then you didn't fill out box C, and then they don't send it, and then you call and they put you some other 800 number and you push a button, and it's brutal out there. So between that and probate and making claims, you really need an advocate to help you. Today I was, you know, listening to the news and understanding, and one of the things I track very much is the economy and how it affects you. We're looking at 10-year rates over 4.7%. We're looking at 30-year bonds, treasury bonds, over 5%. And the rates are up. These aren't the Fed rates. These are the treasury rates. And the difference is the treasury posts bonds, which are debt. It's a debt instrument for the U.S. government. So in order for the U.S. government, which is going deeper and deeper into debt, to collect more money, they need to raise these rate treasury bonds, the yield, to attract more money. And when you think about it, where is that money coming from? Well, the majority of that money, yes, it comes from big corporations, but it also comes from overseas. You have foreign governments buying up our debt. Buying up our debt to achieve this high yield. Well, what happens if we piss off a foreign company because we're trying to leverage them with tariffs or this and that, like China, who owns the majority of our debt? What happens is at one point in time, they say, you know what? Pay up. Which means I'm going to sell my treasuries back. I'm going to cash them in. I'm going to cash in my chips. It's like, hey, you know, you owe me this money. I want it back. I don't care about the interest rate. I want it back. And I want it back now. So I'm going to dump these treasuries, which is going to drive down the price and drive the yield up higher. Which, why is that important? Well, that does two things. A, it puts us further in debt. B, if we need to borrow money from a bank, they base their loan rates, mortgages, on these treasury rates. Now, how does that differ from the Fed rates? The Fed rates are bank loan rates to one another. So, as much as the government is trying to push monetary policy and saying, hey, we need to lower rates of the Fed, all that Fed rate does is a borrowing rate from bank to bank. So that really doesn't help you. So that just means the banks make more money when they lower that rate, but charge you more money on the other end. It's maddening. Insurance companies have to buy a portion of their reserves in treasuries also. They're very big buyers of treasuries. They have to buy bonds to secure their reserves in case you die to pay out, or they also offer annuities to pay you income later on, which is a great thing. We've talked about annuities on and on and on. But insurance companies will offer annuities. And when you think about it, why do they offer annuities and they pay a commission and give you rates that are higher than the Fed rate and everything else, which is amazing, and they're tax-deferred? Annuities are tax-deferred until you take the money out, so you're not paying tax on it. And why do they do that? Well, essentially, they're buying rate. They're almost loaning the money from you, in a sense, and reinvesting and making 15, 20% on your money, which is their profit margin, and it costs them 2 or 3% to do that, and they don't have to pay you out in another 5 or 10 years. They'll give you interest all along. This is why they do it. So insurance companies now, because the treasury rates are so high, you can buy, as a consumer, not a big corporation, today in the state of New York, there are annuities offering over 5% guaranteed for 5 years. Over 5%. That's crazy. Over 5%. You want to talk about predictability? That's predictability. And how safe is it? Well, first off, you're backed by strong insurance companies, highly rated, with deep pocket reserves. And if those reserves, which they have to keep by law, ever falter, you're further backed up by New York State, up to $500,000. So they're safer than putting your money in a bank. People worry, well, how safe it is? It's safe. Safe money. We're not talking about stock market gambling money. We're talking about safe money. So you can get safely 5% because of this high bond yield right now. So now would be a great time to take advantage of taking some of your chips off the table and going into a safe with guaranteed interest rate investment. That's what an annuity can do. And because it has such great tax advantages, it gives it a double kind of whammy. Not only can I get over 5%, I don't have to pay taxes on it every year. Historically, these rates are always, not always, historically, most of the time, these rates are going to be higher than any CD or bank rate, which is amazing. What's the sacrifice? The sacrifice is if you commit to 5 years, you can take usually 10% out every year. The sacrifice is they will give you a surrender penalty if you take it out before the 5 years or 7 years. That's the light sacrifice. But you have the same situation with CDs. And, you know, not money markets, but CDs. We'll let you buy in for a few years, but you take it out early, we're gonna whack you, just like an insurance company will. So for that long-term commitment, you can get higher rates. The longer the commitment, typically the higher the rates, but that's really governed by how these treasuries are. Because we've seen the reverse. We've seen short-term rates better than long-term rates. That has been reversed again, where long-term rates are now higher than short-term rates. So that has reversed again, which sounds more typical, but is cyclical. So when you buy in, determines the rate you get. So the current situation is rates are pretty high on a fixed rate. The same thing on a fixed rate of life insurance if you buy a mutual whole life company where those dividends have been very, very strong. The insurance companies are very healthy right now. I can't believe we're running out of time. I could do this for another, 20 minutes, It's all good. So you're listening to the Main Street Code for Financial Success. I'm your host, Neil Himmelstein. 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I'm happy to review any of your financial situations, your family situations. 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Neil Himmelstein, 631-647-4694. Thank you. Have a great day.
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4: 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North Shore, South Shore, all the news from our island in one place. 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
5: For 103.9 LI News Radio, I'm Jay Albrecht. Ron Conkerman man says his drone captured the rescue of a swimmer from the water near Shinnecock Inlet on Labor Day. Paul Muella was fishing. That's when he noticed a swimmer being pulled out with the powerful tide. He said this drone up in the air was able to locate the swimmer with a camera mounted to the device. Other boaters were seen on camera helping pull the swimmer on board, and Southampton Town Marine Patrol responded and taking over the rescue. Investigation into an accident that caused serious damage along Montauk Highway underway. It happened yesterday afternoon and caused the highway to close between Hawkins Avenue and Howard Boulevard in Copay. Several lamp poles and at least one utility pole were knocked down. Still unclear if anyone was seriously hurt in that crash. For 103.9 LI News Radio, I'm Jay Oliver.
6: ABC News, I'm Wayne Cabot. Saudi Arabia says Iran-backed Houthis attacked targets in the Gulf today. Didn't say what. And oil surging to $101 a barrel. Highest all summer. President Trump telling reporters the price of gas will come back down after the elections and the war will end then. As reporters were speaking with him on the tarmac at Andrews, they noted an inflatable slide coming off the new Air Force One gifted by Qatar. The president said everything's fine.
7: They were doing a check on the slide, on the emergency. So I think it takes about 15 minutes.
6: The plane has since left for Dallas, where Trump will address the GOP convention for the next two nights. Many vulnerable Republicans won't be there, including Maine Senator Susan Collins. She says the president is underestimating the impact of his tariffs on Canada, especially in border states like hers. Amid the trade war, the Buffalo Bills are saying they're going to begin their home opener with both the U.S. and Canadian national anthems. This is ABC News.
8: From the LI News Radio Weather Center. As from the evening, we'll have partly cloudy skies, overnight low around 70. Thursday, slight chance of rain before noon, then partly sunny skies and a high near 84. Thursday night, chance of rain before midnight, then mostly cloudy skies and a low around 64. Friday, clear, lots of sunshine, will stay dry with a high near 76. Friday night, some clouds, but mostly clear after midnight and a low around 60. Saturday, mostly sunny skies, high of 75. From the LI News Weather Center, I'm Chris Keith.
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0: And good afternoon, folks, and welcome. You're listening to Plan Now, Win Later. I'm your host, Kurt Widmeyer. It's great to be back this week. What a week. Hope everybody had a wonderful Labor Day weekend. It was beautiful out, at least Monday. That was something, wasn't it? What a great time of the year. It's so good to be back on the show. I get to be doing this show every Wednesday at 4:30 on this fine radio station. The name of the show is Plan Now, Win Later. I'm your host, Kurt Widmeyer. I'm a partner in the law firm of Russo, Call, Widmeyer, and Cordano. 631-265-7200, 265-7200. 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For those of you that want to listen to some of the old shows, I think this is my fifth year on this radio station, and I love this show. And go to plannowwinlater.com, like I said, or go to Substack, type my name, Widmeyer, and all the old shows are up. So I want to thank the listeners. We had a great summer. We're unofficial end of summer, but it's such a beautiful week. I love this time of the year here on Long Island. It's fantastic. And I want to thank the listeners from last week. We got to meet a few of you, and I know a couple of you actually called the beginning of this week. And I wanted to share with you something that I had three appointments through the radio station in the last couple of weeks, which I'm very grateful. Thank you so much. We do have law, you know, my law office is in Islandia. I have a Northport office, a Kings Park office. We do house and home and hospital appointments. And a couple of, out of the two or three of these calls, two of them asked me if I'd come to their house, one in Huntington Village. It was nice to meet you. One was in Northport in my office, thank goodness, and then a client of mine in Islandia. And it occurred to me, all three of these listeners didn't have the core four. They had no estate planning. And each of the families, different circumstances, but they had one common thread. And I wanted to share this with you today. All three of them had indicated they wish they had done it sooner. And I reminded them, you know, and not to be glib or tongue in cheek, but I said, look, it's never too late unless you pass away, of course. And then, you know, all hell can break loose if you don't have your documents in order. That's for sure. We know that when money comes into the picture, things can get really crazy with kids, their spouses, the in-laws, sometimes they butt in. You have the next generation, grandkids, whatever the case may be, or it's too late if you become incapacitated. All three of these clients were not incapacitated, so I reminded them that it's not too late, and I was happy to do it for them. But I thought it was interesting that all three of them, unsolicited, said, we wish we did this earlier. Now, two out of the three were specifically referring not only to the core four, but to the five-year look-back, and they wanted to protect their house. One of them said to me, this is what they said. They said, we do not want the equity in our house to be grabbed by New York to promote their crazy programs. I mean, and this is, they were reading my mind. I feel this way very strongly that if you're fortunate enough to own a house and you sweat equity and you work on it, and you raise your children and now you have equity with the values that there are, you know, the last thing that a lot of us want is to lose the house, either to a lien for a nursing home or Medicaid or, and then, heaven forbid, have the state of New York determine where that money should go. I mean, that is just a nightmare. So New York doesn't take people's homes. They don't kick people out. They don't evict people. But the reality is those people that end up in a nursing home and apply for Medicaid, you know, with the nursing homes costing $20,000, $21,000, $22,000 a month, if not more, a good portion of your equity can be eaten. And then that begs the question, where does the money go that New York State recoups, called the state recovery? I don't know the answer to that, except I know one thing. If you do a trust and you do it while you're alive and well and you do it soon enough, you have a really, really good shot at preserving and protecting the equity of your house or other assets, non-qualified assets, in a trust agreement. So I just thought it was really interesting. Three really nice clients, three from the radio. All three said, I wish we had done it earlier. And you know what? I don't really have people, folks, come and say, I regret doing estate planning when I did. I have people coming in with regret saying that they wish they did it earlier. And I understand that. We, you know, a lot of people don't want to deal with this. It's, you know, for me, other than my wife and kids, my career is everything. I love it. I absolutely love what I do. I've got really good at it. I love meeting people. 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So with those three clients, I just wanted to, you know, they all said, wish they did earlier. And you know what? As long as you recognize that you have to do some estate planning, folks, it's just a no-brainer. Now that the vacations are over, the summer's settling down, people are in their routines, September and October and November before the holidays are the perfect time to do estate planning. Summers can be hairy. You know, you got vacations, you got this and that, the nice weather. Christmas comes and, or if you celebrate Hanukkah or whatever your, you know, I celebrate Christmas, love Christmas, not ready for Christmas, believe me, I'm not rushing things, in a blink of an eye, we'll be there. But I have found traditionally September and October, teachers are back, students are back, kids are back at school. Now is the time. Do not wait. Now is the time. If you're working with an attorney, call he or she and say, look, I want to do the core four. For those of you who don't know what the core four is, I know most of my regular listeners all know about it and they all come in and say, Kurt, I got the core four. I'm going to show you. 9 out of 10 people either do not have the core four or they don't have it updated to meet their present needs. And maybe 8 out of 10. More and more people are doing it. More and more people are learning. Some of us the hard way. You know, when you're a thick-headed German like me, you learn sometimes slowly that, you know, like my father, God bless him. You know, I think about him still every day. Passed away in 92. But, of course, he ended up with a lien on his house in 1988. I was an intern, for those of you that know. It is my 41st year at the firm as an intern and a law clerk and an attorney. Crazy, crazy. I started when I was 8. So there you go. So for those of you that have not done the core four, please, now's the time to call me, 265-7200. And for those of you that are just tuning into the show that are new to the show, the core four are the basic core four documents that I refer to. So before you do anything fancy or schmancy, I want to do this, Kurt, with LLCs, and I want to do trusts. I think it's great. You should start with your basics. So many of you that have met me know that I always say, let's make sure that you got your basics done. And it's not that hard, folks, to do the core four. So if you don't have the core four or you want to update them or you want me to review them, you can scan them to me so easily. I just had a listener on my other show. That's a Sunday morning show. But anyway, not here to promote that show. Different station, but they asked me if I could review their documents. It took me all of 5 minutes and they needed updating and we're going to update them. So if you want me to look at your documents, the core four, just let me know. We'll go to plannowwinlater.com. So the core four folks are the last will and testament, the durable general power of attorney, the healthcare proxy and the living will. Yes, a trust is vitally important. I had somebody come in yesterday morning. They heard me during COVID, the beginning of the show or right at the end of COVID 22 and said, you know what, Kurt? We came and saw you. We weren't ready to do a trust. Can you do a trust? We just were banging it out. They're so excited. It's so much. It's so great to do it. Trust is so good. It starts the 5-year look back. It avoids probate. Prepares for those people that, you know, who inherit that may have a drug or alcohol problem or matrimonial problem or maybe a judgment problem. So they're so good. But please, please, please, now in the fall, this is the time to do your core four, dust it off. Call me, Kurt Widmeyer. I'm a partner in the law firm of Russo, Call, Widmeyer and Cordano. 631-265-7200, 265-7200, and say, Kurt, I want to take a look at a core four. And after the break, I'm going to go into a little bit more detail on the core four and just how easy it is.
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4: 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And Eric, we will be back Sunday night, Monday morning, the 14th. 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

And welcome back, folks. You're listening to Plan Now, Win Later. I'm your host, Kurt Widmeyer. It's great to be back. Before the break, we were talking about some listeners who came in the last, well, 2 weeks, actually. Last 2 weeks, we had three listeners from this station who wanted to come in. And each one of these families says they wish they did it earlier. Wasn't too late. If you're alive and well and competent, you can still do estate planning. So, folks, it's never too late until we pass away or, heaven forbid, you become completely incapacitated or and you're not able to handle your legal or financial affairs. That's why we have the Core 4. 631-265-7200. I hope you're enjoying this beautiful week, this day. What a great time to be on Long Island. It's so nice. And I was mentioning before the break, I was thinking about it this morning, about just what a perfect time of the year. Well, any time of the year, any day is a great day for estate planning. I love it. I wake up in the morning and I can't wait to do it. I think about working out in the morning, tell my wife I love her, my kids if they're home, which they're, most of them, they're out now, but I can't wait to do estate planning every morning. I just love it. I think about it all the time, 7 days a week. It's just the best area of law. It's a fun practice. You meet tons of people and you help people out. And it's not that hard to do it. So three families came in, wish they did it sooner. Let me tell you what I'm doing for them. We're doing the Core 4 for all three. Two out of the three are going to end up doing a trust. Not everybody needs a trust. So one of the families came in and said they're renting a house. They sold their house. They scaled down. And they have a gazillion dollars in retirement, but not much in cash, stocks, or bonds other than retirement. That family does not need a trust. Under the matter of Arnold Death, 2004, resources in a retirement account, the principal are not considered resources. They're protected from a nursing home. The income or the RMDs are not, but the principal it is. So two out of the three people are doing a trust agreement. Not everybody needs a trust. But if you're going to take a look at your estate planning, it is so easy. Let's take this one scenario. Mom and dad, two kids, boy and girl, awesome kids, both working hard. 28-year-old son actually went into contract to buy his first house. We're very tough on Long Island, very tough. I have three 20-year-olds, 24 to 29, and, you know, we talk about it's very difficult for these kids nowadays to buy starter homes, but this family's

boom. Bingo. No grandkids yet, no drug or alcohol, no gambling problems, straightforward. I got enough information already to do a proper will. Let's go to the next power of attorney. If you become incapacitated, I said, who do you want to handle your legal file? Oh, definitely our daughter. All right, so there you go. Mom for dad for mom, then the daughter. Healthcare proxy. Same thing. Mom for dad for mom, then the daughter. Do you want to be kept alive unnecessarily on life support? No, a living will. We just discussed right now in 30 seconds the core four. That's how easy it can be. Now, obviously, when you have five kids and you're struggling with some kids, or maybe they have some behavior issues or financial issues or whatnot, or life has gotten complicated, I grant you it's not that easy. But think about how quickly we just discussed the core four and how this family, now they're both in their late 60s, they're pretty young, but they're married with kids, and their kids are adults now, and they don't have a core four. Now, what's really interesting is their son, who just went into contract to buy a house, already has a core four. So go figure, the son, who's probably in their 30s, maybe late 20s, early 30s, I forget which one, but pretty young, already has the core four. So isn't that interesting that mom and dad came to me, they don't have it, but their kid does. So anybody over the age of 18 should have advanced directives. This summer, as we do every summer, a slew of kids have flown out to college, and we've done their power of attorneys and healthcare proxy. So it's not one size fits all. But folks, if you're out there, it's the fall, it's beautiful out, nice weather, there's no crappy snow or anything. Not that snow is crappy, but, you know, it's not the winter. It's not Christmas where everybody gets to, you know, distracted. Summer with vacations. The fall is the easiest time. Right now is it. Don't wait. If you're working with an attorney, call her or he, you know, and say, listen, I got to make sure my core four is up to date. If the attorney doesn't know who the core four is or what it's all about, call me, Kurt Widmeyer, 631-265-7200, 265-7200, or go to plannowwinlater.com. 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So one of the families I mentioned to you that came in from the radio, not as easy as that first one, and said, Kurt, no matter what, I want to promise from you that my daughter-in-law does not get involved. So I said, well, let's talk about this. So she explained to me some of the difficulties, and I said, look, as long as you don't appoint your daughter-in-law as a power of attorney, healthcare proxy, or an executor, they're not going to be involved. But what she was mentioning, she was, I don't want my daughter-in-law to inherit any of our money should we pass away and my son inherits. I said, you can't control from the grave unless you're going to leave it in a lifetime trust, which is pretty aggressive. And I said, what you need to do is sit down with your son. Well, he won't listen. He's taking his wife's side. I said, well, I hear this all the time. He has to live with his wife, and they, you know, when he puts his head down on the pillow at night, he's got to, you know, deal with that reality and not offend his wife. And, you know, they're going to start a family. And she's like, Kurt, if you can't promise me that she's not getting a dime, that I'm not doing it. I said, okay. So here's what we did in this case. This is one of the three families that came in, have an issue with the daughter-in-law. Could have been a son-in-law, but in this case, it's a daughter-in-law. We can actually leave the inheritance for the son in a lifetime trust. It's very aggressive. Normally that's, gambling, drugs, alcohol, lawsuits, bankruptcies, criminal or incarcerations. But if you have a able-bodied son or daughter married to a maniac and you don't want the maniac ever to get a dime because you're convinced that they're going to get divorced and steal your money, quote unquote, not my words, her words, then you can leave your money to your children in a lifetime trust with the other child being the trustee. That's a mouthful, I know, but it just shows you not every case is easy peasy. So with 40 years of experience, I can tell you folks, nothing you tell me is going to surprise me. Nothing will shock me. I'm here to help people. We do estate planning, elder law. We represent executors, but we draft a lot of wills and a lot of trusts, and nothing is always the same. We always, you know, when I use my example, mom for dad for mom, then the kids. Well, that's wonderful, right? Not everybody has that dynamic. So if you're struggling, even though it's a beautiful time of the year, great weather, I hope you're enjoying this Wednesday. I know I certainly am. I love being on this station. I can be heard this every Wednesday at 4:30. If you're in the car, I hope the traffic isn't too bad. For those of you that want the

0: old shows. Don't forget to go to Substack. I see each week few of you are signing up each week. Thank you very much. And as I'm cooking into my fifth year, maybe at some point, I don't remember when my anniversary is, but 5 years went by really quick. I just want to thank all the listeners who have been coming in and calling me. Core four, last will and testament. Power of attorney, the most important one. Yes, you heard me, power of attorney. I know I say this every week. Healthcare proxy and living will. And folks, one last thing I want to end the show with. Client comes in, has the core four perfectly done. Great lawyer. Has no benefit, have no, zero beneficiary forms. So here's an interesting. They came in, they wanted me to look at their core four. Beautiful. 5 minutes. I told them they're in great shape. Turns out they have loads of assets, different bank accounts, IRAs, annuities, and they had no idea who their beneficiaries are. So next week, I want to talk to you a little bit more about how the beneficiary forms trump a will. 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So until next week, I hope you have a healthy and happy week. 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No more vacations, or if you're lucky enough to have one, enjoy. 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
4: For 103.9 LI News Radio, I'm Jay Oliver. Seldom man dead after a single vehicle crash in Holbrook. It happened early yesterday morning at around 3 a.m. on Express Drive South. According to police in Suffolk, 26-year-old Matthew Schneider was heading eastbound on Express. That's when he went off the road and into a tree before flipping the vehicle. Schneider pronounced dead at the scene, and the crash is still under investigation. Well, Aaron Judge is back as the Yankees welcome back their captain, their slugger yesterday, in their series opener with the Colorado Rockies at Yankee Stadium. It was an uneventful night for Judge, who was pulled after six innings, went 0-for-3 and two strikeouts. The Yankees, meanwhile, they held on to beat Colorado by a score of 5-3. For 103.9 LI News Radio, I'm Jay Oliver.
5: ABC News, I'm Wayne Cabot. President Trump just told reporters that gas prices will come down after the election and the war with Iran will end.
6: They're desperate to try and affect the election so that we can get a nice, weak group of people in there and leave them alone and let them have their nuclear weapon.
5: Continuing attacks by Iran and the U.S. have oil traders very skittish. Brent crude at 101, the highest all summer. Trump just left for his party's midterm convention in Dallas. He'll be speaking both nights. Maine Senator Susan Collins, in a very tight re-election race, is skipping the event. She says Trump is underestimating the impact of tariffs, which he just increased on Canada to include an outright ban on some products. Apple's new iPhone is foldable. The iPhone Duo can unfold into a small tablet that Apple says is better for editing spreadsheets and watching movies. Unfold your wallet. It costs $2,000. Available next month. This is ABC News.
7: From the LI News Radio Weather Center. As from the evening, we'll have partly cloudy skies, overnight low around 70. Thursday, slight chance of rain before noon, then partly sunny skies and a high near 84. Thursday night, chance of rain before midnight, then mostly cloudy skies and a low around 64. Friday, clear, lots of sunshine, will stay dry with a high near 76. Friday night, some clouds, but mostly clear after midnight and a low around 60. Saturday, mostly sunny skies, high of 75. From the LI News Weather Center, I'm Chris Keith.
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2: 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I know that's a lot to remember. 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We'll come up. All right, once again, welcome. I hope you're not stuck in too much traffic today. I must say that there was a heck of a lot less traffic I experienced anyway today than yesterday. Yesterday was the most traffic I've been in it seems like years, but my goodness, crazy. Today, you know, it's Long Island, there's traffic, but not as bad. So hopefully you're not stuck too badly. The day was gorgeous earlier. It's overcast now. Again, you know, this is what happens. Late summer, and it is still summer. Everybody says summer's over. Summer's not over. I know we're past Labor Day, but we have, well, about 13 days of summer left. So don't rush it out of here. We wait so long for it. But I am glad that you are with us here today. And why don't we start, as we usually do, by taking a look at what happened in the markets today. Across the board, pretty much a down day, right? So we look at the Dow, closed down 404 points, 0.75%, 52,381. S&P closed down 37 points, down about 0.5% today, 76.36. NASDAQ closed down 168 points, down just over 0.6%, 26,253. MSCI EAFE closed down almost 1%. Aggregate bond index closed down about 0.25%. Muni bond index closed down about 0.5%. So again, across the board, everything we talk about each and every week down today. Last week to this week, again, mostly down. Dow down almost 1.3% from last Wednesday to this Wednesday. S&P down 0.4%. NASDAQ, an exception, up 15/100ths, up 0.14% since last Wednesday. Similarly, the MSCI EAFE up almost 0.3% last week to this week. Aggregate bond index down 0.17, muni bond index down 0.7 Wednesday to Wednesday. Year to date, it has still been a very solid year, especially for stocks. So Dow through today's close in calendar year 2026 up 10.8%, S&P up 12.5%, NASDAQ up 13.4%, MSCI EAFE. And once again, folks, that is the large cap foreign stock index, up 13.5%. Domestic bond indices now both down, not quite 1%, but both down. Aggregate bond index down 0.7. Muni bond index down 0.8% so far year to date. So if you're bond heavy, you're kind of treading water, but if you got some stock exposure in your portfolio at all, you know, you've more than made up for those small losses in the bonds, and God willing, your portfolios are looking good again this year. And if they are, God willing, that should be the fourth straight year that you've had some pretty good returns, out of your portfolio. And I say pretty good, anywhere from pretty good to very good, depending on your allocations. Let's take a look at Treasury yields. When I left to come into the show today, late afternoon, after market close, 10-year Treasury yield was at 4.84%. That's up a touch from last Wednesday. Similarly, 30-year Treasury yield up 5.29, also up a touch from when we got together last Wednesday. You know, this is something that's, you know, been weighing on some folks. They're worried about, you know, bond yields, bond markets. Again, I continue to say that the bond market, in my opinion, and again, it's one man's opinion, granted it comes with 38 years of professional practice experience, but it is still only my opinion. But that opinion is that the bond market is acting very normally and rationally given the situation that we find ourselves in at the moment. And quite frankly, the fact that it's down less than 1% this year is, I mean, fairly remarkable. Inflation, we've got inflation numbers coming out on Friday, which of course is 9/11. This is the 25th anniversary of 9/11, and I know many of you out there have deeply personal experiences. I think all of us who were alive and old enough to remember know exactly where we were and what we were doing on 9/11. And I think in many ways that's similar to maybe the prior generation's JFK, right? I remember my parents always saying they knew exactly where they were and what they were doing when JFK was assassinated. And all of us certainly can remember that as well. And what, you know, it was such an odd kind of situation because it was an absolutely gorgeous day, absolutely gorgeous day. Bright sunshine, you know, nice temperatures, low humidity. It was like something that you pine for, and then just so much confusion at first. But here we are 25 years later. So, you know, thoughts and prayers go out to everyone, all the first responders, all of the normal citizens who got together that day to help. And almost all of the normal citizens in the days and weeks and months after that, who came together in a way that I had not seen prior and certainly have not seen since. That is really one of the true blessings that came out of that day, although, you know, retrospectively short-lived, was just how we all came together in the aftermath of 9/11. Anyway, so the Fed, for whatever reason, Bureau of Labor Statistics, for whatever reason, is deciding to release inflation numbers on Friday, 9/11. You know, normally they do it on Wednesdays, or recently they've been doing it on Wednesdays, but they're not. We'll see. I'm expecting those numbers to be higher because oil's higher. Right. So if we look at oil again, when I left today to come in to do the show, West Texas crude was trading at $96.79 a barrel. That was up $3.76 today. It is up $22.57 a barrel since August 5th. So basically in a month, we have seen oil prices jump by $22.50 a barrel. That is a huge jump, and that's why I'm expecting inflation numbers to be higher. Now, the Fed is going to make an announcement on rates a week from today, next Wednesday. So when we get together next Wednesday, we'll go over what the Fed said, what the Fed did, but more importantly than what the Fed does, what the Fed says, because that's what the market seems to be attuned to. The market right now is expecting that the Fed will raise rates next week, although it's a close call, right? So I know I mentioned to you all quite often that there's a tool out there. You can Google Fed Watch Rate Tool. CME Group puts it out there. It's a public tool, and it gives you market expectations of what will be happening at Fed meetings, whether it's the next one or ones after or down the road. So there is now a 60% chance that the Fed will raise rates by a quarter of a point next Wednesday, a 90% chance, the market thinks, that there will be two hikes by the time we get to the December 9th Fed meeting, and three hikes by the time we get to the Fed meeting a year from now, so September 15th of 27. I'm not so sure about that. So I'm going to leave that because I do hear the music playing. So that means we're coming to the end of the first segment. There's a whole other segment to go, which I think is going to be really interesting and exciting. I mean, I don't know. It's just my opinion, but we'll see. But I will give you my thoughts on the Fed and what the Fed may or may not do when we get back from the break. Take your time to listen to the sponsors who support us. But most importantly, don't go anywhere, because we'll be back in two.
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2: Hello and welcome back, folks. You are listening to Financially Speaking. I am your host, Tony Zambri. It is a pleasure to be here with you this afternoon. I hope you're enjoying the show so far today. When we cut to the break, we were talking about expectations for the Fed. And if you go to the Fed Watch Rate Tool again, Google it, it'll pop up. It's a public tool. You know, the market, quote unquote, is pricing in a 60% chance that the Fed's going to raise rates by a quarter of a point next Wednesday, and a 90% chance that the Fed's going to raise twice, or by a half a percent total, by the December 9th meeting of this year. And I told you when we get back, I'd give you my thoughts on that. So here are my thoughts. I'm not so sure. I'm not so sure. Yes, inflation is going to be higher, but it's going to be higher, again, in my opinion, because of oil. And I mentioned oil is up, you know, $21.50 in the last 1 month and 4 days, you know, so that's an almost 30% increase in the price of oil in the last roughly 1 month. Now, the Fed could do whatever it wants with interest rates, but it's not going to affect the price of oil, right? The Fed could raise rates all it wants. It might increase demand for whatever, but it's not going to affect the price of oil. So at the moment, it's kind of hamstrung in that the tool that's most useful in tamping down inflation, raising rates, in my opinion, is not going to be effective in the circumstances that we're in. Now, I happen to think Warsh is a pretty intelligent guy. I know people have different opinions on him. I thought the same of Chairman Powell, by the way. And I know a lot of people didn't like Powell. I think Warsh is a pretty intelligent guy. He's not traditionally in favor of an active or an activist Fed. I actually think he's going to leave rates alone next week. I think he's going to leave rates alone. So we'll see. Going forward, and so much of what happens in the stock market and the bond market is going to depend on oil. And this is also a common theme. If you have been listening to me at all over the last several months, years, oil is one of the very few things that you cannot isolate from inflation, from prices, from profits, from earnings. Oil affects absolutely everything. Now, I used to say that the thing that I worry about most is jobs. And if jobs are plentiful, things will be okay. 7 months ago, I started saying, well, now I worry about two things, jobs and the price of oil. I am still worried about the price of oil, but I get more hopeful as time goes on. Not that there's going to be a resolution to the war with Iran. I have little hope that there's going to be a resolution to that. You know, quite frankly, because Iran has no incentive to come to a resolution with us. They don't care about sanctions. They don't care about suffering. They've suffered with sanctions for decades. And they're willing to suffer more. When I say they, not necessarily the citizenry of Iran, but the leadership of Iran absolutely doesn't care. But I am hopeful that we will come to a resolution on oil. So let's start talking about this a little bit. There is a lot of conflicting data on the amount of oil that is going through and bypassing the Strait of Hormuz right now. So it's widely accepted that roughly 20 million barrels a day used to flow through the Strait of Hormuz prior to the war. And that got choked down to just about zero for a long time. Now, on the low end, you've got people saying, well, you know, between 4 and 6 million barrels a day are getting through or going around the Strait. On the high end, you have 10 to 18 billion barrels a day, million barrels a day going through or around the Strait. So if we look at that and just kind of take a consensus, somewhere between 8 and 9 million barrels a day is going through or around the Strait. Now, you would rightly say, well, that's a long way from 20 million barrels a day. And that is true, but it's also a long way from zero. And the longer we go on, the more flow that we're going to see through infrastructure that's being built out to bypass the Strait, to take away whatever leverage Iran has in shutting that down. Now, again, doesn't mean we're going to come to an end with the war in Iran, but it does mean that we are getting closer to oil prices coming down than oil prices going up. But, it's not going to happen overnight. And the question is, I will say there's two questions. One, How high are oil prices going to go before they reverse course? And how long can the market, the stock market specifically, again, we look at, it's down in the last couple of weeks, but my goodness, if we look, we're a week into trading in September, and the S&P is up 12.5% year to date. I mean, that's a remarkable return in a year where we have seen oil prices jump dramatically, right? Where we've seen inflation reverse course and go up with things that would normally cause the market to drop 10, 15, 20%. We see the opposite. Stocks have marched forward. And again, it's because we've seen earnings and revenues and profits, so much higher on a year over year basis. But oil is going, it's something that we're reckoning with as we speak, right? The bond market clearly is concerned about oil prices, but I am encouraged the longer we go, the more we open that spigot, the more that we develop alternative routes, the better it's going to be for markets. And I think the Fed realizes that as well, and I think that's why maybe for at least one more meeting, he's going to keep things on pause. A couple of other hot topics over the last week, conversations that have come up multiple times with clients. You know, we talked about oil. We talked about inflation. Those are the two biggies. They come up in my client meetings all the time. And their effect on markets always come up. AI. Now, again, AI, this is not a new topic necessarily, but it's something that more clients spoke about this week. And it's funny because AI is another one of those things that's very polarizing. Some people love AI, think it's the future. Other people think AI is the beginning of the end. Full disclosure, I'm probably one of the folks who's on that side of it. You know, I'm more worried about AI than excited about it. Having said that, AI has contributed tremendously to portfolio growth, right? So I might be concerned about what AI means to humanity, but that doesn't mean that we should pass up on the opportunities that it presents for growth, right? AI has driven earnings so much higher for the stock market in general, and we can't lose sight of that. Now, people will ask, and they've asked me in the last several days, are we in the beginning of the AI world, the middle of it? Are we towards the end? Did I miss out? Like, no, you may have missed out on some of the stuff in the very beginning, but we are very early on in what AI is going to bring us, for better or for worse, as we go forward over the next several years, and I would say decades, but I'm just going to keep it to the next several years, because the pace of change being brought about by AI just dwarfs everything that we have seen up to this point in the past. I had a conversation with a client, my son, who's my business partner, yesterday in the office, and we were talking about, you know, certain jobs being AI-proof, you know, plumbers, electricians, painters, things like that. I'm like, yeah, they're AI-proof for the moment, but they're not AI-proof. And they're like, wow, you think you're going to have a robot come into your house doing your plumbing? Absolutely. We're going to see that. You know, the technology is almost there already. It's just a matter of how quickly it develops, and how quickly it gets accepted. But it's coming, folks. It is coming. We have created the monster, and the monster is not going to slow down regardless of how we feel about it. So, all right, on that wonderful, beautiful, positive note, we will end this show. The music is playing. You have been listening to Financially Speaking. I am your host, Tony Zambri, Managing Director and Financial Advisor with Zambri Financial, powered by LPL. 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I'd love to hear from you, but please, until next week, be well and God bless.
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7: for 103.9 LI News Radio. I'm Jay Oliver. Northwell's World Trade Center Health Program says 9/11 related cancers are on the rise. Doctors with the program say more victims were exposed to toxic dust and debris in Lower Manhattan 25 years ago on September the 11th of 2001 now have cancer. New data released by Northwell shows 9/11 certified cancer cases increased from 177 in 2023 to 235 in 2025, and more than 130 new cases have been reported through the first half of this year. Investigators calling it a shipping error after a box of bullets wound up at a Manville High School with art supplies. The Eastport South Manor School District reported that a teacher was doing a routine inventory check and noticed the box of ammo. It was mixed in with other items from Blick Art Materials. No students were exposed to the bullets before Suffolk County Police arrived and took possession of the box. For 103.9 LI News Radio, I'm Jay Oliver.
8: ABC News, I'm Wayne Cabot. President Trump just told reporters that gas prices will come down after the election and the war with Iran will end.
9: They're desperate to try and affect the election so that we can get a nice, weak group of people in there and leave them alone and let them have their nuclear weapon.
8: Continuing attacks by Iran and the U.S. have oil traders very skittish. Brent crude at 101, the highest all summer. Trump just left for his party's midterm convention in Dallas. He'll be speaking both nights. Maine Senator Susan Collins, in a very tight re-election race, is skipping the event. She says Trump is underestimating the impact of tariffs, which he just increased on Canada to include an outright ban on some products. Apple's new iPhone is foldable. The iPhone Duo can unfold into a small tablet that Apple says is better for editing spreadsheets and watching movies. Unfold your wallet. It costs $2,000, available next month. This is ABC News.
10: From the LI News Radio Weather Center, for tonight, our skies are going to be partially cloudy and you can expect a low down to around 70 degrees. Winds out of the south 15 to 17 miles per hour. Thursday, you can expect partially sunny skies with a high near 84. There will be a slight chance of showers in the morning. And for Thursday night, we'll have mostly cloudy skies with a slight chance of showers and a low temperature down to around 64. Northwest winds 5 to 7 miles per hour. From the LI News Weather Center, I'm Keith Maloney.
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16: Hello. It must be Wednesday.
17: Hey.
16: Wacky Wednesday. Today, Vince.
17: Happy hump day.
16: Happy hump day. Today, I brought snacks, but not for you.
17: Okay.
16: Sorry.
17: I'm on a diet.
16: Good. Because I'm supposed to be on a diet, but I can tell you that operation failed.
17: No sugar.
16: Terribly.
17: How you doing, Zach?
18: We're doing good.
17: Zach, what's your sidekick?
18: Christian,
17: that's right. I forgot.
16: Christian. So there's some activity here today.
17: There's a lot going on. It's a movie.
16: This looks pretty good.
17: It's a movie, and I'm not in it.
16: That's
17: but
16: okay.
17: I'll be an extra. You want to film me? I'll just sign a waiver.
16: Let everybody stare at you.
17: Yes.
16: This is a good thing.
17: Right. We were staring at them.
16: We're always staring.
17: So where are we? Tell us where we are.
16: Oh, so you want me? I can have my job back again?
17: Oh, yeah,
16: is that where
17: you're
16: we
17: hired.
16: Are?
17: You're
16: last
17: hired.
16: Week I was fired. This week I'm hired again.
17: Well, whatever you want.
16: Besman took over 1 week. You took over another week, and here
17: Besman,
16: we are.
17: Besman, you're fired today.
16: No, Besman's not fired.
17: We'll hire you back next week.
16: So here we are.
17: Yes.
16: At our favorite place.
17: Yes.
16: Every Wednesday, 5:30,
17: yes.
16: 103.9.
17: The best radio station.
16: There you go. Thank
17: for,
16: you.
17: For Long Island News Network.
16: Long Island News Radio.
17: Yes.
16: Perfect.
17: Oh, radio.
16: So we are catching up.
17: Catching up.
16: And cashing out.
17: Cash out! Let's go!
16: That's it. Vin, you're sounding a little hoarse.
17: I am a little hoarse.
16: You want to clear your throat?
17: There's a rap song.
16: You want a cookie?
17: Zach, you know that song, Let Me Clear My Throat?
16: Yep. You want a little cookie?
17: Oh!
16: Here we go. Listen,
17: yes.
16: Today's show, first of all, I'm going to hit our sponsors now because we got a lot to talk about.
17: Oh, wow.
16: So we're going to thank our friend Craig Escobar over at webgrowth.io.
17: Best name ever.
16: Everyone, we're back on the name. Everyone needs to call Craig. Craig is where it's at.
17: Yes.
16: Google webgrowth.io. He will help you.
17: Tomorrow we have a big event.
16: Oh.
17: At Craig's place.
16: What is it?
17: You got to go to his website. Everything is listed there. You know, it's a whole event link.
16: Okay.
17: It's pretty cool, actually. It's going to be a lot of business people, a lot of networking.
16: Oh, so it's a networking event.
17: Food, drinks,
16: we
17: people.
16: Love food. We
17: yes.
16: love food.
17: Yeah, myself, I'll be there.
16: Well, if anyone is looking for the main man, that's where you're going to find him tomorrow.
17: Come check
16: so
17: me out.
16: So everyone, do me a favor. Go to webgrowth.io. Check it out. Give Craig a call if you need anything. And while you're at it, grab your bike, ride on over to Big Cat and Hedgehog, and take a look around on Academy at what they got going on. Because, you know, that's where you need to be.
17: I agree. Big Cat bikes are the best. And in Fort Lauderdale.
16: Yes.
17: Right next to Benihana's.
16: Oh, my God, with the Benihana's.
17: Wasn't it Benihana's in, what was that movie?
16: Wolf of Wall Street.
17: Wolf of Wall Street, yeah.
16: Benihana! I got taken down by Benihana! Yep, you did. And you know what's crazy? That's for a whole other show.
17: Yes.
16: But I actually have hung out with him, and he is wild.
17: Wow.
16: Wild.
17: Is he like flipping the egg on your head?
16: No, we're not going to go there right now.
17: Shrimp in your mouth?
16: We're not going to go there right now.
17: All right.
16: What we are going to do... Thanks for printing this out, by the way.
17: Yes, you are.
16: Because I don't think it could have been any smaller
17: if
16: we tried.
17: Yeah.
16: No. What I want to do is every week we sit and we talk and we yap. I want to talk about some of the businesses that you actually have for sale.
17: Where can people go and find that?
16: I think it's vtgbusinessadvisors.com, if I'm not mistaken. And I think if anyone has any questions, they should text 516-695-4898.
17: And if you don't know how to spell,
16: caller.
17: If you don't know how to spell... By the way, you could just Google it. But if you like And so, you know, my voice does sound.
16: It sounds good.
17: It sounds good?
16: You're sounding good.
17: Hey, how are you?
16: There
17: this
16: you
17: is
16: go.
17: Vince Gebbia.
16: Zach, can we get a ruling on this? How's the voice?
18: The voice is great. He's got a radio show.
17: Hey.
16: Right? He's got a face for radio?
17: Yes.
16: Is that what he said the first time we did this?
18: No. Too bad the people can't see him right now. Vince is decked out and ready to go.
17: Yes, yep. I am. We do have some callers, too. Look at this.
16: Yep.
17: Green, red, yellow. We got a lot going on.
16: We
17: have a whole Christmas thing going on outside.
16: Yeah.
17: They are filming a movie here at the Islip Airport, which is where we are.
16: Yes, at MacArthur.
17: But this is a short segment, so we got to keep it moving.
16: Yes, let's keep it moving. We got around 6 minutes.
17: Back to business.
16: Around 6 minutes.
17: Yes.
16: Would you like to speak to John Taylor now, or would you like to speak to him later?
17: I think John Taylor is my buddy, and I would love to take his call, as a matter of fact.
16: All right. So let's have a little chit-chat with our friend John. What's up, JT?
19: Hey, what's going on, guys?
17: Yo, what's up, kid? How you feeling?
19: What's up, buddy? Good, man.
17: I just want to say John Taylor is a super stud at Headstone Commercial, Headstone Homes. I mean, can you just brag on yourself for just a minute? What were you telling me earlier, 2 weeks, in the past 2 to 3 weeks, what are you working on? What are we working on? Let the audience know. Let the drivers know. Please be safe out there. But if you're on a podcast and you're doing something, whatever, you're on your elliptical, just listen to John Taylor because this guy's great.
16: That's
17: John,
16: it.
17: What are you working on?
16: And
17: what
16: he
17: you...
16: also has the cutest kid on the planet.
17: Oh, he does. He does.
16: I gotta tell you.
19: That.
17: Yes.
16: I gotta tell you.
17: This guy's a great dad. Guy's phenomenal.
16: You know what?
17: And
16: John,
17: a great businessman.
16: You talk. I'm going to open the combos that I just bought from the vending machine. Let's go.
19: All right. So, this is a little bit about the beauty of being a Headstone. So in the past 2 weeks, started out 2 weeks ago. I sold a building in Long Beach.
17: Love Long Beach.
19: $0.55 million. I had it under contract in about a week. Then about 2 days after that, I closed out three big commercial leases, which I got paid on, you know, the first half of my commission on all those.
16: Amazing.
19: Yep. I also closed on three houses.
16: Okay.
19: The past 2 weeks and just put another two under contract.
16: Amazing. So I'm going to cut you off for 1 second, John, because you're talking about things right now, and I don't think that we've ever really covered the full gamut of what Headstone can do. So you are part of Apex Advisors, correct?
19: Yep.
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19: Headstone Homes, Headstone Business Advisors, and, you know, Headstone Commercial. So we do it all.
16: You guys hit the trifecta, and that's what I wanted everyone to know. Yeah. So we're not just commercial real estate. We're not just buying and selling businesses. We are also in the residential real estate field, which is amazing because we have talked about how there are so many real estate brokers, but what's the catch? Here it is. John is a real estate agent, also a business broker. How much do you love that?
19: The best. I mean, I think real estate brokers make the best business advisors because,
17: right.
19: You know, I started out as a residential agent.
16: Mm-hmm.
19: I got into commercial.
16: Mm-hmm.
19: And, you know, you can't have a business without having a piece of commercial real estate.
17: That's right.
19: So they go hand in hand.
16: Mm-hmm.
19: So becoming a commercial, becoming a business broker, it just goes hand in hand with commercial real estate. And as I tell Vince, I consider myself a commercial business broker.
17: What's the special name? What's the special name we call ourselves? We are what?
19: The super team.
17: No. Besides the super team, I didn't set him up for that. But besides, aren't we commercial specialists?
19: Oh yeah, we're commercial specialists. You know, that's what I say.
17: That's a new term. Like, nobody even knows what that is. So tell people what a commercial specialist is.
16: Mm-hmm.
19: For us, it's a business broker that specializes also in the sale of commercial real estate.
17: Yes.
19: Most business brokers, they're not familiar with commercial real estate. So when we come across deals, businesses that have real estate attached to it, they'll either have to, one, go elsewhere to another real estate broker to list the real estate,
16: mm-hmm.
19: give us the business, or they just don't sell the real estate. So when we educate these business sellers that, hey, listen, we're going to sell your real estate to top dollar along with your business, we keep it all under one roof, and we control the deal when we do that.
16: See?
19: And having control of the deal is the best thing you could do. You don't have any loose ends and keep everything buttoned up.
17: And at the end of the day, what do? You transact. And when you transact, you perform. And when you perform, you get paid. And then who's buyer, who's seller, who's happy? Everyone's happy, right? So What does Michael Steinberg always say? As long as everybody is 85% happy, then we have a deal. It's a beautiful thing, and everybody wins. So, and John, you're a top guy in our company. You're phenomenal at what you do. Not just a great dad and a great fiance, because you're a fiance.
16: A great friend.
17: And a great buddy of mine, mm-hmm. who I appreciate. And I know how much you love sushi and tuna and how much you love fishing. But this lifestyle of what you do, could you just walk us real quick? Because we only have like another minute or so. Could you just walk us through that Long Beach deal? Because maybe there's somebody listening, and maybe they have a commercial building or multifamily. They don't know what to do with it. They don't know how to evaluate. They don't know where to go. Tell us a little bit about what they can do and how you can help them transact.
19: So with this building, it was a retail commercial building of somebody I got referred to that my family had known. I comped it out, ran the comps on it. It was fully leased out. I told them, I gave them a realistic expectation. That's the biggest thing with commercial real estate. You've got to give people realistic expectations.
17: That's right.
19: If they're unrealistic with their evaluations, the building will never sell.
17: Exactly. Mm-hmm. Under-promise, over-deliver. I tell everybody every single time. I'm sorry. Go ahead, buddy.
19: Yep. No, that's the way it is. So I priced the building right. I ran the comps. I gave them a realistic number, and that was it. I got an offer within 2 days of being on the market, all cash, closed it out in 40 days. And now I got a lot of referrals from that,
17: But lastly, before I let you go, you turn that commission into equity, and I'm so proud of that because I am partners with you, and we're investing, and we're doing big things. John Taylor, you want to reach out. This guy is the best. John, how do people reach you on social media?
19: It's john.taylor@headstone.com is my email, and it's John Taylor Real Estate on Instagram.
16: Awesome. JT, thank you so much for joining us this week. I look forward to seeing you soon, and we will be back.
17: Thank you.
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16: Playing the world's smallest violin for Vince because he's complaining that his throat hurts.
17: I thought that was the inchworms.
16: No, this is the world's smallest violin.
17: I used to be on a soccer team called the inchworms.
16: Are you kidding?
17: No.
16: We're doing a history lesson again?
17: Yes.
16: Which textbook are we going to find this
17: right,
16: one?
17: Phones are lit. Phones are lit.
16: All right. Before we get to phones, I need for you to focus for 1 second.
17: Yes.
16: You need to promise me we are going to walk through some of your current
17: yes.
16: listings after this call that we will take from
17: okay.
16: our friend Mike McGowan.
17: Caller 103. We'll get back to you in a second.
16: Is that what we're doing?
17: Yes.
16: Let's just talk to Mike.
17: Okay.
16: Who is he? Tell, set me up. Who is
17: Mike
16: this guy?
17: McGowan is a phenomenal entrepreneur.
16: Okay.
17: He's exited many companies,
16: mm-hmm.
17: Quite large.
16: Mm-hmm.
17: He is currently the CEO and founder of Skyline Solutions Management Group,
16: mm-hmm.
17: where he does a lot of moving and storage and a lot of logistic planning and problem solving for a lot of hospitality, a lot of hotels and law firms.
16: Beautiful.
17: Yeah, he's a super smart businessman. One of my buddies, my mentor.
16: Ah.
17: He's a great guy.
16: Okay. Are you ready for him?
17: Yeah, let's bring him on. We only have a couple of minutes with him, so yeah.
16: Well, Mr. Mike McGowan, thank you so much for joining us today. How are you?
0: I'm doing well.
17: I like that. I like that. Cha-ching.
16: He got it, the cha-ching.
17: Cha-ching. What's up, Mr. McGowan?
16: It.
17: How are you?
0: I'm doing good. I would be better if you described what I do a little bit more accurately.
17: Sorry.
0: And I can't describe what I do myself. So if you can, I totally understand.
17: I apologize. why don't you tell the listeners who maybe are in need of your services in the Long Beach, New York City area, Long Island area, tell us how you can help them, Michael.
0: I think it's in a lot of ways. There's a lot of ways we can help them. Like what we're really focusing on right now is, you know, I have some core strategies to help some long-term clients that I've done other services for.
16: Mm-hmm.
0: So basically, my philosophy is a client has a problem. I assume the problem and solve it. And right now, what I'm seeing the trend is people need variable concierge, storage valet.
17: Wow. Storage valet. That sounds
16: That's
17: amazing,
16: very interesting.
17: By the way, you just bought a house,
16: yes.
17: Olivia.
16: Yes.
17: So, and you could have used storage valet.
16: Yes. I still can, believe
17: right,
16: it or not.
17: Right. Maybe something can. You don't want to bring to the house.
16: Ugh. Everything is in
17: yeah.
0: the house. Yeah, so it's basically where someone doesn't want to necessarily go to a self-storage facility, move the stuff yeah. themselves, let it sit there forever. So it could be anywhere from, hey, I need temporary storage for a box.
16: Pick up my baby grand and bring it back
17: yes,
16: after Christmas.
17: Yes, and Michael, because we are on limited time because we do have a commercial coming up soon. Michael, how do they get in touch with you if somebody wants to reach you regarding storage or moving or storage valet?
0: Just the storage valet, just call my cell phone, 917-731-3543.
17: Wow, Michael McGowan.
0: 917-731-3543. We take anything from one box. We'll take 100 boxes. We'll take Christmas ornaments.
16: Awesome.
17: What about my wife?

0: Okay. We got a pickleball complex.
1: Yes, we do.
0: I like that.
1: Pickle Rick. Where's Pickle Rick today?
0: Pickle Rick. Pickle Rick. I heard about Pickle Rick.
1: So yeah, we have pickleball out east, in Riverhead. We have a phenomenal complex, 38,000 square feet.
0: Beautiful.
1: It's a great food and beverage destination. A lot of parties that people have there. I mean, I just had my birthday party at a pickleball.
0: I love it.
1: And it was great. It was a great event. We had a great turnout.
0: I'm sorry I couldn't be there. Yeah, we were moving.
1: I'm sorry, too.
0: I know. We were moving. But it's okay now.
1: Yes.
0: All right. So you got pickleball.
1: Yes.
0: We have gas stations in Suffolk County.
1: We do.
0: We've got liquor stores with property in Suffolk County. We've got obstetrics and gynecology? You sell that?
1: I do sell that.
0: Wow.
1: It's called the OBGYN.
0: OBGYN. Yes. With property. That's a good one.
1: Yes,
0: okay.
1: It is.
0: Let's see. Smash Burger Spot in Suffolk County.
1: Great, delicious.
0: They really do have delicious burgers.
1: Yes.
0: Full service car wash with real estate
1: included.
0: That's a good one.
1: Yep.
0: Queens ATM Route.
1: That's a great absentee business if you're in the ATM business. 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
0: Have a quick chat with AI Vince.
1: Go
0: he
1: meet.
0: He pops right up.
1: He's way smarter than me. He's at 1100 AQ. IQ, sorry. See? I say AQ. He said IQ.
0: IQ, AQ, tomato, tomato.
1: Exactly. Exactly.
0: It's all the same.
1: It is all the same.
0: There you
1: and,
0: go.
1: Anywhere you find a podcast, Cashing Out with VTG, come check us out. We have a lot of knowledge. I mean, we cram a lot into like what we're doing here today, but what else do you have?
0: Wait. Cause this one, it hits home because literally I have nothing in my home except all my stuff from my old house. So Home Supply Liquidation Outlet.
1: Yes. Yeah. Great business.
0: With returns from Wayfair, Lowe's, and Home Depot.
1: It's a great business.
0: I like that one.
1: If I had to start over with zero, I'd start over with a home business like this where you can go and build people's furniture. You can deliver, you know, their refrigerator.
0: Mm-hmm.
1: You can build their bed. You can build their dresser.
0: I love this.
1: Such a great business.
0: All right.
1: Phenomenal.
0: I want to keep going.
1: Yeah.
0: Because we're not just in New York. I see Atlantic County vacant laundromat for sale in Jersey.
1: Yeah.
0: Okay. Prime laundromat opportunity in Queens for sale.
1: A lot of laundromats.
0: Well-established Long Island masonry business.
1: Absolutely.
0: So you have to be like a pro, though, to get into a business like that. So we're looking, the buyer for that is who?
1: The buyer for that is maybe somebody who is maybe worked for somebody for a long time and maybe they're looking to get into their own business.
0: Okay.
1: Or maybe somebody that is looking to expand into Long Island. Maybe they're not in this market currently.
0: Okay.
1: And they want to expand to a business that's been in business 35 years doing masonry and backyard and landscaping.
0: Okay. So that's really for someone who has a little bit of knowledge in that. Okay,
1: absolutely.
0: Perfect. And that's an AI-resistant business, which is
1: AI-resistant.
0: A lot of people are looking for
1: that's
0: lately,
1: correct.
0: Which
1: concrete,
0: I think is interesting.
1: Concrete, masonry, absolutely.
0: Yeah, electric, plumbing. Yep. And we got these. This is what's crazy.
1: We have, by the way, just this week alone, a new self-storage facility, $5.2 million in Shelton, Connecticut.
0: Wow.
1: 15 minutes from Bridgeport.
0: Okay.
1: So great self-storage facility, including three houses, real estate play. We also have a HVAC company in the Hamptons, $5.9 million.
0: Okay.
1: Doing $4 million a year. Great
0: like
1: business
0: this.
1: As
0: okay.
1: well. AI resistant. And we have another Hamptons plumbing company for $5.5 million in just this week alone. It's a nice little $20 million listing week. And we're not even, what's today, Wednesday?
0: Yeah. We didn't even have a full week.
1: And Monday.
0: Because Monday was Labor Day.
1: I mean, I was still working, but yeah.
0: You're always working.
1: Nice.
0: All right. Car wash with prime real estate in Broward County.
1: Yes.
0: Well-established laundry franchise business in thriving areas for sale. This is a big one. That's like multi-places.
1: Yeah. We're all over.
0: A tire shop in Suffolk. Dry cleaning place.
1: Yes.
0: I mean, this is a very impressive list. A spin studio?
1: Yes.
0: I mean,
1: great
0: so this is
1: studios.
0: Someone who loves being in
1: active.
0: Yeah.
1: 30 spins in Astoria. Great, great business.
0: Awesome.
1: She's a wonderful operator. She owns a big Crunch gym.
0: And so we've got, I mean, I'm looking at this list and I am blown away and we haven't even gotten through half of it, which is really crazy. So what I want to do before we check out for the week is give everybody the opportunity. If you heard something that you liked that we just read off.

0: Yes.
1: You totally need to reach out. 516-695-4898.
0: Yes, text, call.
1: Text, call, whatever.
0: VTG group at Instagram.
1: VTG.
0: Socials.
1: Yep, the socials, VTG. 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
0: That's
1: is going to give you links if you want to join us at Hedgestone, if you want to join the VTG team.
0: Yeah.
1: If you want to come to any of our upcoming events, it's on there.
0: We've had three billionaires in the past four weeks.
1: It's amazing.
0: Our mentorship program is insane.
1: Yep.
0: We're hiring. We're firing. We're doing it all.
1: We're cleaning it up.
0: Yes.
1: And we're cashing it out.
0: Yes, we're cashing
1: out.
0: That's
1: what we love. So, Vince, thank you again for
0: always.
1: Another
0: thank
1: educational
0: you.
1: And entertaining week.
0: I appreciate it.
1: It's always great hanging
0: thank
1: with you.
0: Yes, you too.
1: And next Wednesday, we'll be talking about some other stuff.
0: I look forward to it. This is the best radio station. Come check us out. Cashing out with VTG. And thank you, Olivia.
1: Oh, it's always my pleasure, Vince.
0: Mine.
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4: From 103.9 LI News Radio, I'm Jay Albrecht. Ron Conkman, man, says his drone captured the rescue of a swimmer from the water near Shinnecock Inlet on Labor Day. Kualmuela was fishing. That's when he noticed a swimmer being pulled out with the powerful tide. He said his drone up in the air was able to locate the swimmer with the camera mounted to the device. Other boaters were seen on camera helping pull the swimmer on board, and Southampton Town Marine Patrol responded and taking over the rescue. Investigation into an accident that caused serious damage along Montauk Highway underway. It happened yesterday afternoon and caused the highway to close between Hawkins Avenue and Howard Boulevard in Copay. Several lamp poles and at least one utility pole were knocked down. Still unclear if anyone was seriously hurt in that crash. For 103.9 LI News Radio, I'm Jay Oliver.
5: ABC News, I'm Wayne Cabot.
6: Right after the election, oil prices are going to be tumbling downward.
5: President Trump on a day Brent crude passed $100 a barrel, highest all summer.
6: They're going to be tumbling down, and we'll get them down, I think, for gasoline. We'll get them below $2 a gallon.
5: Once the Iran war ends, which will be after the election, he says. But today, the fighting continued. Iran-backed Houthis attacking oil facilities in Saudi Arabia. Saudis responding with airstrikes into Yemen. A plane carrying Ukraine's President Zelensky was almost hit by a drone, says the Prime Minister of Norway, where Zelensky was en route to the funeral for Norway's late monarch. The new iPhone folds. Not like a flip phone, but sideways, like a book, side to side. It debuts next month for $2,000, but investors yawned. Apple shares barely budged. Anthropic researcher Jacob Coxon quit after warning that AI models could soon become superhuman systems and threaten human life. This is ABC News.
7: From the LI News Radio Weather Center, for tonight, our skies are going to be partially cloudy and you can expect a low down to around 70 degrees. Winds out of the south 15 to 17 miles per hour. Thursday, you can expect partially sunny skies with a high near 84. There will be a slight chance of showers in the morning. And for Thursday night, we'll have mostly cloudy skies with a slight chance of showers and a low temperature down to around 64. Northwest winds 5 to 7 miles per hour. From the LI News Weather Center, I'm Keith Maloney.
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18: What's up, everybody? What's up, Irish Pat?
19: Hey, Jenny, what's going on?
18: What's up, Jonathan Glazier?
20: Good to see you.
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18: 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Welcome, Jonathan.
20: Thank you. Thank you. Thank you. Thank you.
18: All right. Now you got to take your clothes off and run around the studio naked.
20: I only come here without pants.
18: So what's going on, guys? How was your weekend? Busy, right?
19: Weekend was very busy.
18: It all started Friday night with the bike night at the Punisher's.
19: Yes, it did.
18: The Texas Roadhouse. I'm so upset. You know, I wasn't saying nothing. I was, you know, when you're hoping something's going to happen. You know what I mean?
20: You want rain to come so that it gets canceled.
18: Yeah, something. Because me and my son, you know, we planned the Father Sunday like 2 months ago on that night to go to a Yankee game, which was one of the most boring Yankee games I've ever seen in my life. A 1-0 game, blah, blah, blah. Not one ball was hit near us. And our seats were in right field thinking, wow, we're going to, you know, we're a foul ball territory. Easy. Nothing came to us. Maybe a little ground ball went that way, but that was it. Otherwise, it was strikeouts, groundouts. It was horrible. But, you know, and I was like, PJ was so excited about this. I didn't have the heart to say, dude, I can't be there, man. You know? So this is the day of. I texted him and said, dude, have a great bike night. I'm sorry I can't make it, you know? He didn't answer me, so I'm assuming he's a little bit annoyed.
20: Oh, you didn't tell him beforehand?
18: No, well, I didn't, you know. Ugh. Again, I was watching the weather. You know, I promoted it. I did my job.
10: Oh yeah.
18: I did my job, right? Oh, so, what are you gonna do? It happens. You know what I mean? Sometimes things like this happen. But you know what? You got a 9/11 run, which is humongous. So, most likely Miami Radio will be there set up.
10: Maybe you go to a Mets game that day.
18: Yeah, that's probably how they No.
21: Well, if his girlfriend has any say in the matter, yes, he will.
18: Well, you're right on that one. But, we'll see. But anyway.
21: Remember these two words. Yes, dear.
18: Yes, dear. Huh? Okay, dear. You're right, dear. Okay.
10: How was the crowd at the Yankee game?
18: Oh, it was great, man. You know, I got to tell you, it wasn't as bad, like, money-wise. When we first got there, we went to a bar called Stans. Now, if you're a Yankee fan, you got to go to the Yankee game, you go to Stans. Because that's where everyone goes. The big party there. You know what I mean?
10: Okay.
18: If you ever saw the Gatorade commercial with Derek Jeter gets out of the cab.
10: Okay.
18: And he walks the rest of the way. He stops at Stans and he signs the thing.
10: Okay, yeah.
18: So that's it, right? So, you know what? We had two beers each day. And we had like, we split two hot dogs. It was like $14 for two hot dogs and fries.
10: That's not bad.
18: That's not bad. So we had a hot dog each, some fries, two beers. So I said, let's go to the next bar. Let's go to Billy's, like Millie Martin's place.
10: Right.
18: Couldn't get near it. The line was just, couldn't get near it.
21: Out the door.
18: So.
10: But you're a celebrity. You should have been.
18: I said, you know, I'm Johnny Rizzo. I'm right there. Like, ooh.
10: Unbelievable.
18: So we go over to the, Hard Rock. Again, I think the Hard Rock, right?
10: How far is the Hard Rock from Yankee Stadium?
18: It's in Yankee Stadium.
10: Oh, it's in Yankee.
18: Yeah.
10: Got it.
18: So, and we was right across the street from where we were, basically. So we go up there, we get two beers, and we're bad. Like, they were like, I think it came out to like, maybe not even like $25 for two beers. It wasn't that bad.
10: It's high, but right. it could but be a lot higher.
18: For a game.
10: It could be a lot higher.
18: So then my son's like, you just want to eat here? I'm like, all right. So I'm gonna tell you, we had two burgers, two big nice burgers with fries, and we had about two beers each. $80.
10: It's not horrible.
18: That's not bad. $80. So right there. So we go into the game, and my son's driving. So I was like, Dad, do whatever you want. You want to drink? Yeah, Dad. Okay. Right? So
21: you don't have to tell me twice.
18: So I'm pounding beers, right? And they're big beers, I got to tell you.
10: Mm-hmm.
18: So we go, I want popcorn, you know? So we go up to the stand and I go to the bar to get a beer because he's driving. He's done drinking now. He comes back with these chicken wings, right? He hands me like this one of those little box things, you know?
10: Right, a little cardboard.
18: Cardboard thing with two chicken wings in it.
10: Two wings.
18: I'm looking at him. He's got two wings. I got two wings. I'm like, what did you pay? Like, what did you like pay? Like $18? Before, I'm saying, why would you just get two wings? You know what I'm saying? So then I take a bite out of one of them. And I go, dude, these wings are ice cold. They're ice cold. They're like frozen. My son looks at me and goes, Dad, that's ice cream. I'm like, ice cream? It was pretty cool because they made the ice cream look like chicken wings.
10: Do they taste like chicken wings?
18: No, it was vanilla ice cream. But instead of a bone, they used a pretzel inside.
10: Nice. I like
18: it. But it was cool. You know what I mean? So we had a good time, you know, didn't catch any balls, something like that. And the Yankees won nothing.
10: It's like a soccer game.
18: It was very boring. I got to tell you. But it was good. I was drunk, so it was good for me. Every time there was a pop-up, I got it, you know. So that was good, but it got worse after the game because not only did we have hot dogs and hamburgers in the game, and we had ice cream and pretzels and all kinds of junk and popcorn. So we leave the game on the way home, and I'm in the bag now. I had like probably 11 beers.
21: Jeez.
18: I probably added up to close to maybe 18, 19 beers.
10: It's like a mortgage payment.
18: Right.
21: Yeah, I can't even imagine how much he paid for that.
18: So I'm in the car, and so I called Dawn. Hey, babe, on the way home. She goes, you get my text message? I go, no. She goes, read your text. Whitey's, she writes. Oh, my God. And then the next text is, I'll take three double cheeseburgers and fries and onion rings and chicken rings. Oh, okay, Michael, we got to go to White Castle. So my son's like, no. I'm like, yeah. My son didn't want any. I'm proud of my son. He didn't eat none of it. So we go to White Castle. Okay.
10: This is like feeding a gremlin after midnight.
18: You're kidding. I go home. We go home now, and Dawn's in bed, and I bring everything right to the bedroom, man. Here you go. I'm in bed. Two slobs. Man. Hey, watch your fingers, you know?
10: Romance is not dead, people.
18: No. Dudes, I was uncontrollably farting the entire night.
21: What a shocker.
18: I'm not kidding.
10: And you're usually controllably farting.
21: Yeah, I know, yeah.
18: They were coming out like, was that me? I was like, I didn't even realize it was unbelievable. It was like a war, right? And she's like, get out of the bedroom. And finally I passed out. But you ever do that? Like, you have a night like that and you wake up the next day and you surprisingly feel good. Oh, and you feel all right, but you forgot. So then you wake up and like, oh man, I drank a lot of beer last night, man. I shouldn't have drank that much beer. But I feel okay though. And then you open your eyes and then you see the iced tea, the White Castle label on it. You're like, oh no, we did White Castle last night. But I got to get up early because it's a rock in the road day that we got to feed the cancer patients. So I got to be up at 7 a.m.
10: Oh boy.
18: Oh, my stomach the entire day was just like, whoa, whoa. So we end up now after we eat, after we do the deliveries, we end up in a restaurant. We're over across Bay Boulevard. We end up in a restaurant. I'll tell you, it's a nice place. I'm not going to mention their name. But we were in Howard Beach. That's all I got to say. All right?
10: Okay.
18: We walk in this restaurant. Nice looking restaurant. They put us at a table right in the middle of the floor. The door's like, can we sit over there? He's like, no, it's reserved. The rest is we got reservations. The place is empty. There's nobody in the place. That's reserved. How about over there? She goes, no, that's under construction. Under construction? There's nothing wrong. There's nothing. Right? Okay, we sit down. I go to the bathroom. I come back out. And there's these two guys sitting at that table that you just knew. That guy was the boss. That guy was the bodyguard.
10: Uh-huh.
18: Right? It was. They had like a divider up that was on wheels that like separated them from the rest of the restaurant.
21: Right.
18: And I was saying, like, why would they have one divider in the whole restaurant at that table? That, you know, they had their coffee. I was like on my best behavior. You know what I mean?
10: You're waiting to see if Al Pacino comes out of the bathroom.
18: Yeah, exactly. It was like, these guys could have been out of a movie at some. I'm like, I feel like I'm in a movie here. Mm-hmm. Are these Goodfellas too? I mean, what's going on here? But that was quite a Saturday we had, you know? Then I had to get up Sunday and go do the Gothic Wheelers, which we're going to be playing on an 8 o'clock show on Monday. Well, you guys missed it, but.
10: Back in time.
18: You will go on our Facebook page. You'll find that on YouTube. And the whole wrestling thing, it was just a riot, man. These guys are fun, man. The Gothic Wheelers are a fun group of guys. That's all I can tell you. They like to have a good time. You know, they're not like a regular club. You know what I mean? They do things like superheroes and stuff like that. You know what I mean? It's a lot of fun stuff they do.
10: You can imagine what the prospects go through.
18: I'm going to tell you. You're going to see the video later what the prospects go through. I'm going to show you that. But so that was a great day. I went over there. I spent the day with those guys. I set up. And what happened was I had to camp out. We plan on going camping this weekend, me and Dawn. I packed the trailer. And she's like, would you have an event on Saturday? Now I got to unload the trailer. Okay? You know, but I didn't need a tent that they had me under for like a pavilion.
21: Right, that's good.
18: I was like, I don't need a tent, so thank God for that. But anyways, you guys stay right there. We're going to have plenty more. We got these guys talking about the Punishers bite night that happened over there at the Texas Roadhouse.
10: Yep.
18: So stay right there. This is Johnny Muto. You listen to Motorcycle Man Radio. Check us out everywhere, guys. And we'll be right back right after this.
0: They told me don't go walking slow. 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
18: All right, we are back on Motorcycle Mayhem Radio. I am Johnny Rizzo. I am with Irish Pat and Jonathan Glazier. And we're chilling out in our studio, man, after a great weekend of events, bike nights, crazy stuff going on. So let's get right to the bike night, guys. So how was the bike night Friday night?
7: Oh, the bike night was great.
10: Absolutely.
18: What kind of turnout did we get?
21: Easily a couple of hundred.
18: Yeah?
21: Easily.
18: Yeah. And they had the mechanical bull?
21: They had the mechanical bull.
18: That was good. Wait, the weather turned out being good.
21: Yeah, no, the weather turned out being really good, so.
18: Yeah, I'm going to be honest with you. I was kind of like rooting for like maybe postponing for another night so I could be there.
10: I felt like one or two drops, but there was.
18: Really?
10: Yeah. It was enough to just make people a little bit nervous, but it didn't affect the turnout.
18: That band and music? What was going on with the music?
21: DJ.
18: DJ? Yeah.
21: DJ.
18: PJ puts on a great show, man. He really does.
21: It was a great show.
18: You know, it's a good time with PJ, you know. He really plans these things well, you know. And back in 2001 that I was doing bike nights? 2002. I can't remember.
21: It was a while ago. It was before I was around.
18: We started out 2001, I believe. And, you know, you do a bike night. And the problem with doing a bike night is, first of all, you have to get all the vendors together, right?
10: Yep.
18: And then you got to get bands, you know. But you know what? The thing of a bike night, we were trying to raise money at the first bike night we were doing for Wayne. That's how Wayne got involved with the show, because of Soldier's Journey Home, where they built houses for amputee vets. Mm-hmm. So Wayne had a motorcycle that we were raffling off for holidays.
10: Uh-huh.
18: So we were trying to raffle off the bike and raise money. So you got to keep the cost as low as you could.
10: Sure.
18: You know what I mean? So you're hoping that people will donate.
10: You want to maximize for the charity.
18: Right. And the bands would donate their time. Some did, some didn't. He didn't want to hear about it. You know what I mean? I had one band that wanted to charge us $1,400.
10: Crazy.
18: It's like, we ain't doing it. You're not paying for our bike night. And, you know, when the bike nights got popular, and we got really popular doing these bike nights
21: all over the
18: island, that people were calling us, we want you to come to our restaurant. We want you to do the bike night. And the bands were calling me like crazy. Johnny, you need a band? Yeah, you need a band. You donate your time? Ah, well, you know, we charged like $700. Dude, I ain't paying it. It ain't about that. Because after the first year with Wayne, I turned it over to Rockin' the Road. I was trying to raise money for Rockin' the Road. So, you know, we were trying to, you know, try a lot of different things to raise money.
10: Right.
18: You know what I mean? And people just don't want to hear it sometimes. They want to go to a bike night. They don't want to hear about a charity. They just want to go enjoy themselves.
10: Sure.
18: Like, even at this event I was at yesterday, I would say, I think this is a great deal. You know, we got a Yamaha. It's a custom built bike Yamaha 2021. It's got 12,000 miles on it. That's not that many miles.
21: That's really not that bad.
10: On a Yamaha, those things run forever.
18: But it's a custom built bike.
10: Right.
18: But here's the deal. It's going to be $25 per raffle. All right. But, you know, it's not only for the bike. We got 21 raffles. Separate from the raffles you're going to see at the Rock and the Roll for a Cure event, they'll have about 90 to 100 raffles there.
10: Right.
18: But this section is 21 raffles. That's separate from those. Now, every one of these raffles is worth over $100.
10: Mm-hmm.
18: It could be a leather jacket. It could be a vest. It could be something bike-related. Last year, we had some vodka we had, some vodka sets. We had a lot of great things, and everything was valued over $100. So that $25 you put in the raffle in isn't just for the bike. So you can actually win five times because your name stays in the pot.
10: Uh-huh.
18: You don't just win and that's it, and you're done. We had somebody win a couple years ago.
21: Oh yeah, when we were doing our Boogie for the Boobies.
18: Yeah, three or four times. Guy won a jacket, he won this, he won that. So for your $25, which is going to a great cause, by the way.
10: Right.
18: Okay. You can win a motorcycle. You can win a leather jacket and a motorcycle and a vest, or maybe a pair of boots, right? And I'm working on a couple of really cool things also. That's to be worth well over $100.
10: Cool.
18: So that $25 can go a long way.
10: Mm-hmm.
18: So people out there say, I'm not going to spend $25 for a Yamaha. That's serious. First of all, it's a motorcycle, first of all.
10: Even like a diehard Harley guy, to have a second bike.
18: Right. Plus you got Pat to park in the back with. I mean, it goes that way.
10: You're never alone.
18: So it isn't just about the motorcycle. You know, that $25 can win a beautiful $300 leather jacket. From that, we have Milwaukee Leathers that donate stuff to us every year.
10: Right.
18: That we, you know, so we put together 21 raffles.
10: And Milwaukee has proved themselves to be very generous.
18: They are an incredible company. Very generous company. They do a lot of charities.
10: Mm-hmm.
18: You know what I mean? So, you know, I got a couple of things up my sleeve I'm working on that could be even better. You know what I mean? But, you know, $25, you can win a motorcycle, leather jacket. Who knows what you can win?
21: You can't go wrong.
18: You can't go wrong.
10: And it's a charity.
18: It's a charity. You're being a hero by helping out the people with breast cancer. I don't care who you are, where you're from. Everybody has dealt with somebody who had breast cancer.
10: Everyone knows someone.
21: Either directly or indirectly or affected. Yeah.
18: Right. Or they knew somebody that passed away from it.
10: Yep.
18: You know, breast cancer is a big deal. So your money goes to Rock and the Road. So what happens is when she gets the money, she puts it in the bank account. We get places like Stop and Shop, Whole Foods, a bunch of other places that donate food to us every week. So every week, right, we get all the food. I go to Stop and Shop, I load up my pickup truck, man. I mean, I look like Sanford and Son. I got food coming out, back seat, front seat, my whole back is full. And I go to the church over in Mineola, all our volunteers meet us there. We separate all the food, then Whole Foods shows up. We separate, we're there for like 2 hours sometimes. Like food, you wouldn't believe, bags lined up. And everyone, all the volunteers, they have like six patients that day. Me and Dawn will go out. It don't matter if it's snowing, raining. It could be 110 degrees out. We go out and deliver all the food to all the patients.
10: Right.
18: And if there's something that we can't get, there's sometimes I'll go to Stop and Shop. The guy's like, listen, I couldn't get to the meat. The meat's buried. They can't get to it right now because it's not like the new meat. Mm-hmm. It's not old meat, but I'm saying it's like they put stuff in front of it.
10: Right.
18: So, or sometimes another place will come. If I don't call them right away and I might miss, they might give it to them.
10: Someone gets ahead of you. Yeah.
18: Right.
10: Sure.
18: So, Dawn, we don't have meat. We don't have some sugar with the money she gets and buy all the meat that we need and buy all the stuff that we need. So she'll go out and spend $600-$700 and meet us at the place and separate it. When that money goes to, if someone needs their rent paid, if a cancer patient, the main thing that Rock and Roll does, they want to have it where, because Dawn's a three-time survivor, so she knows.
10: Right.
18: So they want to make it where if we can go shopping for you, if we can help you, any little thing can help you, that's what we want to do. She's not looking to get a cure. She knows the deal with that. You're not going to get a cure for cancer right now. But she can help you in any way.
10: Right.
18: She's going to help you. So that's what all the money that you guys donate goes to. Could be a rod, could be a wig. It could be medical, you know, they need special medication, you know, or the cancer patient just got out of the hospital. She don't got the money. She can't pay her electric this month. Dawn will pay the electric for her. You know what I mean?
20: It's fantastic.
18: It's an amazing organization that she has. She's been around for 19 to 20 years, and this is her 17th motorcycle run. So every year it gets more and more. And we raffled off the motorcycle the last 2 years for the Boogie for the Boobies, which I swore I never want to do that again. Now we got another motorcycle, but you know, at least this is different. But again, guys, you're not just raffling for the motorcycle. There are some key, beautiful prizes you can win. I mean, leather jackets, guys, vests, and just, we're going to have so much stuff. I don't really know what we have yet, but so much great stuff is involved. So definitely go, if you can't buy the raffle right now, you can go to rockandrollforcure.org, and then you can buy a raffle on there too. So go to the motorcycle, click on the motorcycle, and we're going to have everything listed. I'm going to put together a whole video once I get all the stuff together of everything you can win, not just a bike. And like I said before, you can win multiple times. You can win 21 times if you're lucky enough. You can win every one.
20: That would be a miracle.
18: That would be.
21: Be a nice jackpot, that's for sure.
18: That's for sure. A nice jackpot.
20: There'd probably be some pissed off people too.
18: Yeah, well, you know what? That's what happened, yeah. But check it out, guys. I am Johnny Rizzo. This is the Motorcycle Mayhem Radio. Check us out everywhere. Facebook, YouTube, TikTok. You name it, we're there. I'm with Iris Pat and Jonathan Glazier. We are Motorcycle Mayhem Radio. We'll be right back. Right after this.
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8: For 103.9 LI News Radio, I'm Jay Oliver. Seldom man dead after a single vehicle crash in Holbrook. It happened early yesterday morning at around 3 a.m. on Express Drive South. According to police in Suffolk, 26-year-old Matthew Schneider was heading eastbound on Express. That's when he went off the road and into a tree before flipping the vehicle. Schneider pronounced dead at the scene, and the crash is still under investigation. Well, Aaron Judge is back as the Yankees welcome back their captain, their slugger yesterday, in their series opener with the Colorado Rockies at Yankee Stadium. It was an uneventful night for Judge, who was pulled after 6 innings, went 0-for-3, and 2 strikeouts. The Yankees, meanwhile, they held on to beat Colorado by a score of 5-3. For 103.9 LI News Radio, I'm Jay Oliver.
9: ABC News, I'm Wayne Cabot.
11: Right after the election, oil prices are going to be tumbling downward.
9: President Trump on a day Brent crude passed $100 a barrel, highest all summer.
11: They're going to be tumbling down, and we'll get them down, I think, for gasoline. We'll get them below $2 a gallon.
9: Once the Iran war ends, which will be after the election, he says. But today, the fighting continued. Iran-backed Houthis attacking oil facilities in Saudi Arabia. Saudis responding with airstrikes into Yemen. A plane carrying Ukraine's President Zelensky was almost hit by a drone, says the Prime Minister of Norway, where Zelensky was en route to the funeral for Norway's late monarch. The new iPhone folds, not like a flip phone, but sideways, like a book, side to side. It debuts next month for $2,000, but investors yawned. Apple shares barely budged. Anthropic researcher Jacob Coxon quit after warning that AI models could soon become superhuman systems and threaten human life. This is ABC News.
12: from the LI News Radio Weather Center. For tonight, our skies are going to be partially cloudy and you can expect a low down to around 70 degrees. Winds out of the south 15 to 17 miles per hour. Thursday, you can expect partially sunny skies with a high near 84. There will be a slight chance of showers in the morning. And for Thursday night, we'll have mostly cloudy skies with a slight chance of showers and a low temperature down to around 64. Northwest winds 5 to 7 miles per hour. From the LI News Weather Center, I'm Keith Maloney.
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18: All right, we are back on Motorcycle Man Radio. I am Johnny Rizzo with Irish Pat and Jonathan Galasia. We are hanging out in the studio, Comac Studio, I should say.
21: We have another one?
18: No.
21: Okay.
18: This is it.
21: I just wanted to make sure.
18: I kind of miss going to the airport to do this show, though. I mean, those were fun.
21: Oh, that was absolutely a lot of fun.
18: It was a good time, especially when sometimes the plane would land and a lot of people would be walking by. It was all glass.
20: Right.
18: And they'd be looking like, what's going on? But you know how many times somebody, we're doing the radio show, would come and knock and open the studio door and say, excuse me, can you tell me where Ben?
21: Oh, good.
18: And I'm looking at like, really? We're doing radio here. Are you kidding me? Right?
20: This is a professional show.
18: This is a professional. This is a professional show.
20: It doesn't get any more professional than this.
18: No, it does not. Pat, did you notice how clean the studio was?
21: Oh, I did notice.
18: You did, huh?
21: I did.
18: Looking back here, I mean, nice and neat, right? Yeah.
21: So you got in this weekend?
18: No, I got in before the show. I walked in the studio, I'm like, I gotta clean this place up. But let me eat first. I ate before. I had made soup. Me and Don call it poor man's meal soup version. Where you do, you know, let the soup in the box.
20: Uh-huh.
18: Right? Well, I made it for me and her, so we used two packages, right?
20: Mm-hmm.
18: And then we add our own pasta to it also. And that thickens it up. Then I dropped 4 eggs in it. Okay? Put 4 eggs. And then you stir it up and it gets thick. So it's not like soup. It's almost like
20: egg drop.
18: Yeah, well, it's egg drop. But it's not really watery.
20: Right.
18: And it's just amazing. It has that chicken broth taste.
20: What else you put in it?
18: Well, if we have a carrot you can put in.
21: Snickers.
18: Snicker bar.
20: Whoppers.
18: But it's amazing. It's really good. So I had that, you know, when we're tired, like if I get home from the studio sometimes, like late, and she's already sleeping, she make no food, I'll like, wake it up real quick. It's a quick meal.
20: How long does it take you to make it from start to finish?
18: 8 minutes.
20: Huh.
18: Yeah. You know, the only thing you get away from is the pasta to cook. Mm. You put the pasta in. You know what I mean? But it's really a quick little meal. Put it in a big coffee cup, an oversized coffee cup.
20: Yeah.
18: Go upstairs.
20: You know, you leave the shells in from the eggs and it's a little crunchy.
18: Yeah. but it was all good. So back then, you know, we started out with PJ's bike night.
21: Yeah, we went off in a complete
18: different way. So the bike night was good. You had about 400 people there, you thinking?
21: I don't know. What do you think? Like, but maybe not four, but definitely like two fifty.
20: Yeah,
21: I would say.
18: Yeah, and there were food specials and they had, but usually they had a barbecue guy outside too, right?
21: Yeah, they didn't have the barbecue guy this time. They had specials inside the restaurant. Restaurant was packed.
18: Yeah,
21: that was good.
20: It was tough to get a table. At one point, very early on, I had to do a meeting with a bait, and we tried to get a table. Like, yeah, it'll be about a half hour, and then. Very shortly after that, we heard it was up to like an hour and a half wait for a table.
18: Well, that's what happens. Some of these places don't prepare themselves. We used to do them at Miller's Ale House. I remember one time, that was at Miller's. It was a different place. We did a bike night. Mm-hmm. And people coming up to us saying, dude, man, we ordered food an hour and a half ago. So we didn't get it.
20: Yeah.
18: You know, it got ridiculous, you know. And
20: They got to prepare. There's a way to do that.
18: You got to. Like when I did that at TGI Fridays, they used to put on like 3 bartenders. And they had people going outside.
20: Right.
18: Sometimes they didn't do it. And then people were like, we need no food. You know what I mean?
20: Right.
18: But, you know, doing a bike night, which I started talking about before, because like I said, we started in 2021, I believe it was. And we were getting like 700 more. The one at Middledale House.
21: Oh, yeah.
18: We did a Comac. That we had, it was a sea of motorcycles from Middledale House, all the parking lot to the right. We had a band over there. We had all the vendors going up there. And the entire parking lot going all the way. Almost to, what's over there?
21: Oh, I'm trying to say.
18: What's that store over there?
21: Yeah, no, because it's right off when you-
20: Target?
18: Target? Yeah, Target? Yeah, Target?
20: Yeah.
18: Almost to Target. That's how many.
20: That's a lot of bikes.
18: We had, it was a sea of motorcycles. And, you know, when you're doing something like that, it's a great feeling.
20: Sure.
18: We did this, you know?
20: Well, they've done car shows in that.
18: Yeah, we've done with Dean. Right, Dean did the car shows.
21: Yeah, we did a combination where it was bikes and cars.
18: Yeah, we did that.
21: With the
18: that's a hard to put together also.
21: And also with like, was a guitar giveaway a couple of times that they
18: did. Yeah, cars and guitars. That's what you called it.
21: Mm-hmm.
18: But you know what happens though, man? When you do a bike night and then you got to get all the vendors together. Some vendors like Key and Teresa need about 2 hours to set up.
21: Yeah.
18: Then you got to get the band that needs at least an hour to set up, you know?
20: Right, if you're doing a band, yeah.
18: Right, and then what happens is you go out through the day, you're looking forward to the bike night, you're rushing your work. Then I get that call from Wayne. What are you doing about the weather? What do you mean the weather? Look at the weather. It's like 85% chance of rain at 4 o'clock. And you look at the radar, you're like, are you kidding me with this?
20: Mm-hmm.
18: So what do you got to do? We have to log on the bait with us. You can't encourage people to go riding.
20: Right.
18: You got to cancel it. And people would cry about it. What are you doing, you guys? And the next
20: tough thing on
18: you
20: the know, vendors, absolutely.
18: Yeah, next thing you know, it's gorgeous out.
20: Right.
18: There's no rain here. You guys canceled the bike night. There's no rain here. What are you supposed to do? You know what I mean? That was the only thing that was tough with the bike nights with that.
21: I will sit and say the one thing I never understood is, okay, fine, the bike night's canceled. You don't have the vendors. There was absolutely nothing stopping anybody from, why don't we just go? Let's just go. Get on the bikes and let's just go. We'll make something out of
18: nothing. We did that one night. Remember?
21: We did.
18: Was that the heat one? It was so hot.
21: Yeah, we just said, no, it's just too hot to have the vendors.
18: We had to cancel the bike night because it was like 108 degrees.
21: Something ridiculous, yeah.
18: And everyone just showed up anyway. I mean, it was a big hangout instead.
21: Yeah, and so we just all went in, got tables, and it was a great time.
18: Yeah.
21: You know, so I don't want to hear it. It's like, you know what? If you could do something better, by all means, step up to the plate.
20: Well, people complain about everything.
18: You can't cancel bike night. If you're starting bike night at 6 o'clock, you can't cancel at 5:30. Well, Key and Teresa halfway set up in the band doing sound checks.
20: Right.
18: You know what I'm saying? Well, one night, we were doing a bike night. One night, I'm not going to mention the name of the place. But we had to cancel because of the rain. And then the guy at the restaurant saying, why are you canceling? It was going to rain. So? He says, so? I'm like, well, we got the vendors and we got the band. He goes, band? You can't have no band here, no vendors here. You're telling me this today to bike? We can't have any vendors or a band? He goes, the front parking lot was in commercial, the rear parking lot was in residential.
20: Oh.
18: So that was a problem. So, yeah, I'm so glad I don't do them no more. You know, I'll go to them and like, yeah, have fun, you know.
21: Because you don't have to worry about today, you just get to go and leave.
18: Exactly. Especially on my schedules, man. I would work all day in Jersey and then get back and rush. get in my trailer and get out there, set up everything. Be telling me, all right, I gotta go to Baltimore tomorrow now. You know, and then pack up, and you're not getting home at 10 o'clock. Because right. You gotta pack everything up. By the time you get home, it's 9, 10, 11 o'clock at night.
20: Sure.
18: You know what I mean?
20: It's rough.
18: Yeah, so.
20: Well, so, and we had the ball right across from us at the Abate tent. It was directly across, which was fun to watch it. And well, what's funny about it is you could tell the guy, he was taking it easy on everyone. And people still go tumbling off of that thing.
18: Oh, yeah.
20: You got to know what you're doing.
21: Oh, you know, he was definitely taking it easy, you could tell.
20: Yeah.
18: Oh, yeah. Right. Unless, you know, the guy knows you need on his in the summer.
21: Oh, yeah.
18: Pew, flying.
21: Yeah. A couple of people on that bull. It was a lot of fun to watch.
18: They're always fun. The bulls are always fun.
20: Oh, yeah.
21: I know a couple of people kept on asking me. It's like, are you going on that? And it's like, no.
18: No.
21: No.
18: Well, getting on is half the challenge.
20: Yeah. The bull goes, oh.
18: Get on me, Betty. Well, yeah. Yeah, no, I'm not a fan. No, I know. I started doing my jogging a long time ago.
21: Yeah.
18: I'm walking and I was really doing good with it. And I went to, there used to be a bar in Colmac. I can't remember the name of it, but they had the bull in there. Okay. In the bar. And
20: that's a long time ago.
18: Yeah, you
21: the
18: remember
21: bull
18: that
21: bull in the bar. Jeez.
18: Yeah, it was up on Colmac Road, up near Peachy Rich's up there. I can't remember.
20: That was a long time ago.
18: I'm sure someone out there is yelling at the radio right now saying, with the name of the bar? I can't remember.
21: I'm sure.
18: I remember that. It was a great bar. And I remember I got on the bull and it lasted maybe 30 seconds, if that. And
20: they were probably taking it easy.
18: Oh, and my hips were killing me for days. I couldn't walk anymore. I'm like, oh my God, it was horrible. But yeah. But you know, PJ puts a great show on.
21: It was a good show.
18: His friend is there. Really good show.
20: It was fun.
18: You know, and again, you know, his 9/11 run is incredible.
20: And I saw people I haven't seen in a long time. It was,
18: that's also fun.
20: You forget how many people you know.
18: That's true.
21: When everyone starts showing up out of the woodwork, yeah.
18: That's true. You have fun. You have fun doing it, man. It's a great time.
21: And to be honest, what's good about this is you're not doing the bike nights every week. So I know you ran into that problem where people, if I don't make it this week, I'll just make it next week.
18: Right. And then
21: after a while, it deletes
18: it. It gets boring.
20: Right.
18: Especially, that's why we were moving it around Long Island. We did like Mills Out House. We did Levittown. We did, Colmac. We did,
21: The Lake Levittown Rose. One was fun. We had a second chance to apply.
18: Right.
21: And
18: right.
21: You got on the drums.
18: Right. Yeah. We did a bunch of different ones everywhere. And it was cool, man. It was a fun time to do that, you know?
20: Too bad Chuck E. Cheese's club is. That would be a great club.
18: Too bad. Chuck E. Cheese's club. It would have been right next door.
20: Yeah.
18: After the show, go play a little bit, right?
20: Yeah.
21: Oh, right. Bike night at Chuck E. Cheese, I think would be hysterical. I would love that.
18: I used to love taking my kid to Chuck E. Cheese because I sold beer. You know what I mean?
20: Bad pizza and a big rat.
18: Oh, yeah. Bad pizza and stale beer. Can't go wrong with that. They still got Chuck E. Cheese's around, though.
21: I know.
20: There's one in Binghamton.
18: But when that was Nathan's, that was great, though. That was awesome. No, some out here. Chuck E. Cheese.
20: Still on Long Island?
18: Out here, yeah.
21: I think it was one in Patrick. I know I would take my daughter when she was younger. We would take her to Chuck E. Cheese.
18: Yeah, right. So,
21: and like I said, it's bad food and all, but the smile on her face.
18: There you go. So, guys, stick with us, guys. We got one more segment coming up. I am Johnny Vizio. And I was Pat and Jonathan Glazer. We are Most Like a Man Radio. We're going to be right back right after this.
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18: All right, we are back. On the Motorcycle Mayhem radio channel, on the network, here, you know you're old and you're like, welcome to the program. No, by the way, when does it happen when you get old? I'm always with my mother. You talk to my mother, I'm like, oh, I see you later, Ma. I love you too. They don't hang up. Nobody hangs up the phone anymore. You're like, and I'm on my headphones, my phone's over there, I'm like, hang up the phone! And you hear, I always hate that, like, that happens to somebody. You wait for someone to say, you're that idiot I was just talking to. And
20: it's happened.
18: Yeah. I'm sure it has. So.
20: Oh, yeah.
18: But anyway, the Gothic Wheelers, guys, they had a great turnout. They had a great time over there. We were at Cedar Creek Park in Seaford, Long Island. And the Gothic Wheelers, if anybody knows the Gothic Wheelers, man, Flash loves his wrestling. A couple of years ago, he had a professional ring put in their clubhouse. A professional ring.
20: Is it still there?
18: No. I don't know. But it was bolted to the ground and everything. This year was a little different. They found the park. He didn't realize it, but there was four, little huts. Okay?
20: Yeah.
18: They made a perfect square and a perfect ring in the middle.
20: Nice.
18: Right? So I was able to set up under one of them, which it was electric, so it was perfect for me.
21: Oh, that's good.
18: And they didn't have that professional ring. And they had the caution tape going around instead. So...
20: Close enough.
18: We went down a little bit, but yeah. It was a lot of fun. These guys were great, man. And he had his son involved. And it was just different. That's all I can say. I do it for these guys every year, just about. And they set the ring up, and he's a champion still. He wrestles his prospects.
20: Yeah. What was he doing? How did he dress up, though?
18: He was dressed up with a cape and all kinds of stuff. Mm. And they had, like, bats, like, for the big blow-up bats, and hammers, and yeah, they beat each other up. It was a good, I got it on video. It'll be, the next show we do, it'll be on there.
20: Okay.
18: So yeah, it was a lot we did. And, there's a lot of fun, you know? And if you ever do the Alliance run,
21: yeah,
18: it's the opposite. Okay. Cause they had a full bar and it was great. Burgers, hot dogs. I was like, here I go, eating again. You know, my friend Scott was there.
21: Yeah.
18: Scott Calder.
21: Okay.
18: And we left because we're both on Manjaro. We're sitting up eating hot dogs. Hammer. On my desk, I got cupcakes, you know? Like, how's your Manjaro working out? It's not. We're deep Manjaro. But it was a great day, man. It was a lot of fun. And it was a good time, you know? So, yeah. So what else you got to do this weekend?
21: I spent a lot of time at Big Apple this weekend for the first time in a couple of weeks.
18: Did you really?
21: I went back, yeah. So. It's just.
18: Are you working there?
21: Yeah, now I'm working there. So okay. now it's like semi-official.
18: Oh, so okay. Are you getting paid for that?
21: I'm getting paid now.
18: Really? Wow.
21: Yeah.
18: Mm.
21: Oh,
18: yeah. So maybe next week he brings in food for us.
20: Maybe.
18: Speaking about food, we got Fat Boy Dorito. Oh.
21: Yes, we do.
18: This week we all got the burger.
21: Mm-hmm. Yes.
18: Let me tell you something, guys. They go to Fat Boy Dorito. They got the most amazing burgers over there, right? They got tacos. They got a lot of great food there that you can spend a long time just enjoying everything they got.
20: I've been thinking about that burger all weekend, actually.
18: I actually tried it. It's the barbecue burger tonight.
21: Yeah, that one's good.
18: But I got mine regular. You got yours without pickles and onions. I got mine just without pickles. I can't wait, man. Go to fatboyburrito.com, guys. Check it out. They got so much great food there. They have rice bowls with the teriyaki chicken and their pineapple. Oh, my God. They cater, guys. They cater. It's baseball season. Football season's upon us now. Right? It's starting next Sunday?
21: I think it is next Sunday.
18: I believe it is too. So football season, you having football parties, Super Bowl parties, whatever, call Fat Boy Burrito. Get them to cater. They have a food truck. They have a lot of great stuff going on over there.

0: something. I just swallowed
1: it. You're like a machine over there. Yeah. How about their breakfast burrito?
0: Oh, that's so good. That's so good.
1: Their breakfast burrito is unbelievable.
2: But that thing is huge.
0: Yeah.
1: It's like a football.
2: It's a football.
0: So, yeah, a normal person would eat it in two settings.
1: But. Yeah, but you, one, done. But check them out, man. They're in East Northport. They're in Belmont. They're in Patchogue. Plus, like I said, they got a food truck. You can hire these guys to come to your party. Or if you have an event, have Fat Boy Burrito at your event.
0: That'd be fantastic.
1: Fantastic, right? So speaking about events, I got to talk about the Rock and Roll for a Cure event, which will be October 4th this year. So make sure you sign up. 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You pay a little cheaper too. We got great vendors coming there. We got Sauce and Peppers from the feast itself.
0: Mm-hmm.
1: From the St. Gennaro's Feast. We got Pips Pitt, who does the Sauce and Peppers every year. And he's right from Mulberry Street. He actually lived in Mulberry Street, and his stuff is so good. Unbelievable. We're going to have all kinds of food, all kinds of vendors, bands all day long, a great ride escorted. That's going to be awesome. So it's going to be a great day. It's going to be kickstands up at 11. Registration at 9 a.m. It's going to be at American Legion Post 1066, 66 Veterans Boulevard in Massapequa, with a ride to the Robert Moses Lighthouse and back.
0: Nice.
1: That's a great ride for an after party. Raffle that you wouldn't believe. They got about 9,200 raffles. Like I was saying before, the 21 raffles we're going to have is separate. So get in on that. You can win a motorcycle, a leather jacket. You can win a leather vest. You can win some cool stuff worth over $100. Some maybe even more. So jump on board with that, guys. Go to rockandrollforacure.org. Don't miss out on this, all right? So I also want to mention, I don't want to mention a lot of great stuff.
0: It's too much.
2: He's looking at us like, what do I want to mention? How
1: are we supposed to know what they're thinking? Johnny Rizzo Foundation. Yeah. All right, so Johnny Rizzo.
2: Nobody's got that kind of money.
1: You can see my ribs, right?
2: Yeah, usually as they get an order from whatever rib place he's going to.
1: Exactly.
0: Oh, don't mention ribs.
1: Oh, yeah. Man. You ever go to a spare rib over here?
0: Oh, yeah, all the time. Nice.
2: Have you seen my ribs? Yeah, Uber Eats just pulled up.
1: Yeah. I'll tell you, my ex-wife used to do Uber Eats or whatever it was. What was it? Whatever the food, one of the food places. And we had to bring Taco Bell. I used to drive around. So we had to bring Taco Bell to this guy's house. Pulled up the driveway, she got out of the car. Didn't go to the door, she went to the window. This guy never left his couch. Can you imagine? You're laying on the couch watching TV. You pick up your phone, you order food. It gets delivered to your couch. Right to your window.
0: I bet it smelled really good in there.
1: Oh, my God.
2: Oh, yeah, I can imagine.
1: Like my house on a Saturday night, man.
0: Oh,
1: it was like...
0: Brutal.
1: I was uncontrollable. I was like, was that me? I mean, I don't even...
2: Well, you don't have a dog to blame it on.
1: That's true. You know what I mean?
0: And I hope you weren't burning candles because it could have been a fire hazard.
1: Oh, my God. You ain't kidding, man.
2: Fire. But, if you saw a mushroom clad in Queens somewhere on Saturday night, you were not imagining things.
1: Exactly. Bad stuff, man. So we got some great stuff coming up for you. If you guys check us out on Facebook and YouTube, we do a Monday night show as well that we do live on Monday nights. And, this show right now is not live because it's Monday night for us right now.
0: We're almost dead.
1: Yeah, right? So go to Facebook, follow us, like our page, subscribe to our YouTube channel. And what else, Pat? We got iHeart, Google, Spotify.
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1: Instagram.
2: TikTok.
1: We do a lot of great videos. So, we're everywhere, guys.
2: We are all over the place.
1: All over the place. I want to thank Irish Pat and Jonathan Glazer for hanging out with me tonight doing the show.
0: It was your pleasure.
1: It was my pleasure. And welcome to being a member of Motorcycle Mayhem Radio.
0: Thank you.
1: You're now part of the show. So, Pat, you're taking the garbage out? No more? So.
0: Screw the new guy.
1: Yeah. And the new guy. But, I guess, again, follow us, like us, all that good stuff. And that's it. And we'll see you next week. We're out of here. Good night, everybody.
2: Good night, everyone.
0: Good night.
1: Boom! Don't go walking slow. The
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4: For 103.9 LI News Radio, I'm Jay Oliver. Northwell's World Trade Center Health Program says 9/11-related cancers are on the rise. Doctors with the program say more victims were exposed to toxic dust and debris in Lower Manhattan 25 years ago on September the 11th of 2001 now have cancer. New data released by Northwell shows 9/11 certified cancer cases increased from 177 in 2023 to 235 in 2025, and more than 130 new cases have been reported through the first half of this year. Investigators calling it a shipping error after a box of bullets wound up at a Manville High School with art supplies. The Eastport South Manor School District reported that a teacher was doing a routine inventory check and noticed the box of ammo. It was mixed in with other items from Blick Art Materials. No students were exposed to the bullets before Suffolk County Police arrived and took possession of the box. For 103.9 LI News Radio, I'm Jay Oliver.
5: ABC News, I'm Wayne Cabot. President Trump predicting today that gas prices will fall below $2 a gallon after the election, saying that is when Iran will give up. But attacks are continuing on both sides, driving oil to its highest price all summer. Secretary of State Rubio saying the U.S. strikes are punitive.
6: When they fire at our naval ships, they pay a price in tankers. They lose a lot of tankers. They don't hit our ships, but they lose five tankers. They lost five more last night. Four were damaged. One was sunk. So they'll continue to pay a price for that. In the meantime, we're going to continue to strangle them economically.
5: Treasury Secretary Scott Bessent's announcement today of a $6 billion buyback of U.S. government debt failed to calm investors. The 10-year bond yield at its highest point in 3 years. Apple stock flat after unveiled a foldable phone. President Trump, the keynoter tonight and tomorrow night at the GOP convention in Dallas. Many vulnerable Republicans are staying home. This is ABC News.
7: From the LI News Radio Weather Center, for tonight, our skies are going to be partially cloudy and you can expect a low down to around 70 degrees. Winds out of the south 15 to 17 miles per hour. Thursday, you can expect partially sunny skies with a high near 84. There will be a slight chance of showers in the morning. And for Thursday night, we'll have mostly cloudy skies with a slight chance of showers and a low temperature down to around 64. Northwest winds 5 to 7 miles per hour. From the LI News Weather Center, I'm Keith Maloney.
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4: All right, it was great having her. She, of course, the fantastic leader of the Town of Islip, the supervisor, you know her well, Angie Carpenter, gives us a couple here on a Wednesday morning, program. Madam Supervisor, it's great having you. How you been?
17: Oh, really great, Jay. How about you?
4: I am doing well as we get into September, special time of the year, something about this time of the year, right? Especially on the island. We still have a little summer left, weather-wise, but man, it feels good. And, a lot happening in your neck of the woods. I gotta tell you, a lot happening there.
17: Well, it is an exciting time in the town of Islip. It seems to be all the time. Always something going on. It's a great town. I'm very, privileged and honored to be the supervisor.
4: And, also you should be, honored to have that MacArthur Airport. You know, a couple of weeks ago, I read that Breeze was adding another route. The airport is cooking, and rightfully so now, has a chance to be selected as the top little airport in the country. How about that? How about MacArthur? You know, made headlines last year, kind of a similar category. Now they can take the top spot. Am I correct in saying that?
17: Well, it's up to the listening public out there, and I thank you for helping us get the message out. Yes, we've got up to number two, and here's our chance to be number one. We know in our heart of hearts we're number one. Anyone that uses our airport knows it's number one. And to have USA Today top 10 validation of all of our efforts is really so rewarding. You know, it's been a labor of love for me from the time I got to the town of Islip to, you know, one of my priorities was the airport. And we've grown from, you know, two airlines to six to many exciting destinations. It seemed to only be a Florida-only destination. Now you can get to North Carolina, South Carolina, Boston. You know, there's breeze-through flights to New Orleans. It's just really an exciting, exciting time.
4: And I talk about it all the time. I got family members who live in Nassau. They'd rather go the 40 minutes east and take a plane out of MacArthur and saving themselves all of the nonsense that you get at LaGuardia and Kennedy. I mean, it's a mess, you know, and they'll do it,
17: that,
4: right?
17: It's a really valid point when you said that about Nassau County. You know, we did some marketing in that region of the island, and I had someone tell me, you know, who lives in Howard Beach, Queens. Now, you can't get any closer to JFK than Howard Beach. They told me, whenever they're flying, whenever they have an opportunity, they would much rather get in their car, drive 40 minutes to MacArthur leisurely, be on the phone, hands-free, of course, and enjoy the ride rather than standing like cattle online at JFK in the, you know, security line. And those were his words exactly. And you hear that time and time again. I said it just yesterday. I mean, even the TSA agents are polite. They say hello. They smile. There's a whole different atmosphere. It's incredible. It really, really is. And, you know, from the minute you walk in there, it's spick and span clean. I mean, yeah. It actually sparkles. And the people are friendly. And it's no hassle. And you can feel the heart. You can feel the heart in the airport. People who are there enjoy being there, and it just screams welcome.
4: Yeah, it does. And I'll tell you this, I took a flight out of Kennedy last year. Oh, to Kennedy. I had to go into Kennedy. Yeah, I had to go to Kennedy last year because I was staying with my sister who lives in Nassau. And, you know, it was just a little more convenient, but it was such a mess because, you know, you get off the plane at Kennedy, you know, you walk about a mile and a half, literally, to get your bag. You get your bag, then you hop on you gotta go on a tram. Tram. Because then you gotta go to the parking lot, the rent-a-car lot, whatever the heck that was. And it's like, you know, you go on this monorail, and you feel like you're at Disney World up north, or whatever it is. But it's, believe me, no Disney involved here. As far as good times, you finally get to your car. I mean, you're spent. You know, you get in your car, you finally get out there. I mean, it's a pain in the neck. And I've said this about MacArthur for years. You know, I'm broadcasting there since, 14? We love the airport. We've seen the changes and everything else. I always compare it to Fort Lauderdale's airport. And look at Lauderdale now. I mean, they're like thriving beyond. And MacArthur, yeah. The thing I love about MacArthur is you get off the flight, folks, you get your bag and you're out the door in 2 minutes. Literally.
17: Exactly. And if you need to get someone to pick you up at the airport, they don't shudder when you ask them to pick you up. You know, they don't mind. It's just a whole different experience. And now that we have six airlines, I am so proud of all of the efforts, and they were not for naught, and it was a struggle.
4: Led by you.
17: Thank you. And it took a lot of, stick-to-itiveness, but JetBlue, I mean, to me, that was the feather in the cap. I mean, it really was a game changer. They go to some interesting destinations. Everybody loves JetBlue. Avelo has been a real success going to North Carolina and Lakeland, Florida, and in Wilmington, North Carolina, and Concord. And then Breeze. I mean, David Neilman can't say enough about our airport. Breeze Airlines, I don't know if people realize it, Breeze Airlines was actually born at Long Island MacArthur Airport. In Hangar 1, they rented space for 3 years as they did their proving runs and did everything that they had to do to be certified. It all happened at Long Island MacArthur Airport, and David hasn't forgotten that. And now they're going to so many destinations, to South Carolina, Virginia, and Raleigh-Durham. They're going to Vero, and, you know, you can get a Breeze 2 flight to New Orleans. Mardi Gras, you know, is a fun time to be there. And then Cape Air, going to Boston. That's a bit of a game changer. And, we have Frontier going to Myrtle as a seasonal destination, and a couple of destinations in Florida. And, it just keeps going. And we're really, really excited about the USA Today. It's an affirmation of all of our efforts all of these years. And I say our efforts, and I include you, Jay, and John and JVC and everyone that has done everything that they can to help promote the airport. Because once people walk in to the airport, once they use our airport once, that's it for them. They want to keep flying out of ISLAP Airport.
4: Yeah, we'll never go anywhere else. I said that. I tell more people about MacArthur than anyone. I mean, it's easy. You get off the plane, you get your bag, you're out the door. I mean, that's it. If you have an Uber there waiting for you, you're done. You're there.
17: Well, that's interesting that you mention Uber, because it had been told to me that for a while, I don't know if it's still true, that Uber and Lyft did not want to go to JFK because they couldn't guarantee they could get people to their terminal in the right amount of time. And they couldn't guarantee that they could get to the terminal to pick them up.
4: Yeah.
17: So the convenience factor is unparalleled. It really, really is.
4: And I'll tell you another aspect that I love about MacArthur. And that's the food, the restaurants. You know, you get some great sandwiches upstairs. You guys have Nathan hot dogs. You can't find it anywhere. You got it there, if it's still there. You got a Dunkin' Donuts.
17: Let's not forget.
4: Yeah, you got Dunkin'. You got everything you need. My goodness. Yeah. Oh, fantastic! Great cocktails as well. Way you hop on a plane. So good stuff. And for people now to vote, Ange, they have to go to the website, right?
17: Go to the website. The link is there to take you, or go to USA Today. Just vote, and you can vote every day, once a day, up until October 5th. And it's up to you guys. Come on. We want to be number one. We know we are. We know we're number one, but we just need the immediate world to understand that. So, to be considered, there are 20 nominees. I'm not going to mention who they are. We're not going to promote them. We're just going to promote our airport. But really, and the town board's been really, really supportive. I'm very excited about that. Our leadership there, it certainly has paid off. That was one of my, directives to myself, to make sure that we had the right kind of leadership at the airport, that we have professional, people that understand what it is to run an airport. And that's what we have in place and have had for a number of years now since I got there. And it's made the difference. It really has.
18: Yep. And again, I'm not going to forget, you're the architect. You led the way, way back. So let's not forget.
17: Well, we have to have willing partners. Yep. The airlines have been very receptive. The people working at the airport. And of course the town board. You know, no one does it alone. So I'm very grateful for their support and the support of the state. You know, Governor Hochul, understanding the importance of the North Terminal Project and committing $150 million to infrastructure, to the, county executive who understands what an economic generator the airport is to the region, not just to the town of Islip. And these things are all very important as we try to move our region forward in a positive direction. When everything is so high, we don't want taxes to go up, people are struggling, and what we need to do to survive is to grow our base to make sure that we're economically viable. And Long Island MacArthur Airport is a very, very important factor in that goal of being economically viable and sustainable.
18: Yeah, no doubt about it. I mean, let's face it. It's the crown jewel right now, folks, because, you know, there's been so much discussion. Obviously, the hookup of the railroad with the terminal, that's been committed by the state. The county's going to throw in some money as well. You have the hub in and around. You know, listen, there is so much when you think about what MacArthur brings, you know, station yards and everything else that's around.
17: Oh, yeah.
18: The area,
17: I mean,
18: right?
17: And that the county's property near the airport, you know, that turns to gold when the North Terminal is a reality. And that's so very important. And you talked about the train to plane at JFK. You got to schlep your bags onto a, you know, another, the tram or whatever it is to get yourself to the airport. So it's truly not a one-seat ride. When the terminal is adjacent to the railroad station at MacArthur, that's a whole different story. You can get on the train, get off the train, and walk into the terminal. That's truly a one-seat ride.
18: Yeah, no doubt about it. So some good things happening all the way around. In conversing with the supervisor, Angie Carpenter, as we get into this fall season, as mentioned right at the top of the conversation, Angie, Long Island is such a great place. Give us an idea as far as some of the residents and everything else, communities in and around, what's happening as we get fully into this fall season coming up.
17: Well, our big deal is the Fall Fest at the Grange in Holbrook. We have over 300 vendors, and that is truly a destination. And it's going to be a beautiful day. I just know it. But, you know, the apple pies and all kinds of apple contests, and our Parks Department has been working really, really hard on that. Our Commissioner Tom Owens, Mary Grace, Mary Pat, they really throw themselves into that, making sure that we have an absolutely wonderful experience. And, you know, September, we kick off Islip Goes Purple Month, and we had a ceremony at Town Hall lighting the cupola purple. And this is to raise awareness to, you know, drug and opioid overdoses and, more importantly, recovery and supporting people who have been struggling but are on that road to recovery. And we had an incredible turnout. It was pouring rain, but we literally had hundreds of people there under tents showing their support, working together, Good Samaritan Hospital, Northwell. All those, the county coalition, everyone was so well represented, Youth Enrichment Services, Marion Pfeiffer, who, co-chairs our task force. It's a reality. It's an issue, and we can't, you know, close our eyes to it. We have to be there and supporting people. And, you know, the town does that. It's more than, just bricks and mortar. But when we talk about bricks and mortar, I have to, you know, commend everyone who was involved in our new building, the annex extension to Town Hall. It was built with ARPA funding, COVID money that we got. We didn't have to, you know, raise taxes to do so. but we were bursting at the seams. We had, you know, people working in the basement. We were in a flood zone, and, you know, it was just not a good situation. But it is beautiful. It blends beautifully with the existing town hall. And the whole idea was making it handicapped accessible and making it, you know, a better experience for the public that has to come in and be there at town hall.
18: Yeah, great stuff.
17: A lot happening, a lot happening.
18: Yeah,
17: and all of the hamlets, they're all doing their things. Sayville had their summer fest, and, you know, Bayshore had their festival by the bay. You know, West Islip is planning something later this month, their annual country fair. I mean, every hamlet's got something happening, and it's an opportunity. Holbrook, Rick Emirati in the chamber, they do an incredible job there. But everyone pulling together, these kinds of events pull communities together and giving people that sense of belonging in this wonderful, wonderful town.
18: Yeah, it's great stuff. There's so much camaraderie. And that's what you love about towns like yours. You know, people kind of coming together, especially during the fall season and, you know, soon to be holidays and everything else, tree lightings, you know, it's just,
17: oh my God, it happens
18: great
17: so quickly. Yep. It's right around the corner.
18: Wonderful. We tell everybody once Labor Day comes, look out, hold on to your hats, football season, everything else.
17: Sense of community and hometown when we do our tree lighting and everything. There's the Islip Chamber sponsors a parade down Main Street, and then we have the grounds around Town Hall. The Parks Department sprinkles out Adirondack chairs. We have fire pits. The Boy Scouts are selling s'mores kits. The Christmas carols are playing. I mean, it really is hometown America. I'm just so proud of everything that everyone does to help, you know, sustain that feeling.
18: Well, listen, you've led the charge for a number of years. You're continuing to do that. And that's why, you know, towns like yours are flourishing, you know. So, you know, hats off to you and some of the great folks in and around the town for really, you know, getting it going to where it is right now. Gotta tell you.
17: Well, thank you. And, you know, we have an incredible team, and, you know, I mentioned our Parks and DPW Commissioner Tom Owens and our Public Safety Commissioner, Tony Prudenti, because you want people to have that wonderful opportunity to do things, but they also need to feel safe. And our park rangers, our marina guys, they do an incredible job year-round. You know, public safety is a 24/7 operation in the town of Islip, and these guys and girls do it well, and we're very grateful for the leadership that, you know, helps them really prosper and have the right attitude when they come to work every day. And you can feel it. You can feel it. They want to be there, and that's so very important. Our planning department that saw us through the new construction, you know, these are team efforts. Ella, our planning commissioner, I mean, I shouldn't be mentioning names because I'm going to forget people, but everybody that has anything to do with our town has their heart in it, and you can feel it.
18: Yep, no question about it. Angie Carpenter, the fantastic town supervisor. We're talking Islip, ladies and gentlemen. Angie, one more time on the website so people can vote regarding the call.
17: Go to islipny.gov. That's the easiest way to do it. And you'll go to the link for USA Today and vote early and vote often.
18: Vote often, ladies and gentlemen. And make McAuthan number one in the country. It's unbelievable.
17: All right. Well, thank
18: always
17: you
18: great chatting.
17: Do it. Thank you, Jay. We really
18: all right, my dear.
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24: 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Or, I don't know, give him a wedgie and stuff him in a locker. 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
4: From 103.9 LI News Radio, I'm Jay Albrecht. Ron Conkerman, man, says his drone captured the rescue of a swimmer from the water near Shinnecock Inlet on Labor Day. Paul Moya was fishing. That's when he noticed a swimmer being pulled out with the powerful tide. He said this drone up in the air was able to locate the swimmer with a camera mounted to the device. Other boaters were seen on camera helping pull the swimmer on board, and Southampton Town Marine Patrol responded and taking over the rescue. Investigation into an accident that caused serious damage along Montauk Highway underway. It happened yesterday afternoon and caused the highway to close between Hawkins Avenue and Howard Boulevard in Coppey. Several lamp poles and at least one utility pole were knocked down. Still unclear if anyone was seriously hurt in that crash. For 103.9 LI News Radio, I'm Jay Oliver.
5: ABC News, I'm Wayne Cabot. President Trump predicting today that gas prices will fall below $2 a gallon after the election, saying that is when Iran will give up. But attacks are continuing on both sides, driving oil to its highest price all summer. Secretary of State Rubio saying the U.S. strikes are punitive.
6: When they fire at our naval ships, they pay a price in tankers. They lose a lot of tankers. They don't hit our ships, but they lose five tankers. They lost five more last night. Four were damaged. One was sunk. So they'll continue to pay a price for that. In the meantime, we're going to continue to strangle them economically.
5: Treasury Secretary Scott Bessent's announcement today of a $6 billion buyback of U.S. government debt failed to calm investors. The 10-year bond yield at its highest point in 3 years. Apple stock flat after unveiled a foldable phone. President Trump, the keynoter tonight and tomorrow night at the GOP convention in Dallas. Many vulnerable Republicans are staying home. This is ABC News.
0: from the LI News Radio Weather Center. For tonight, our skies are going to be partially cloudy and you can expect a low down to around 70 degrees. Winds out of the south 15 to 17 miles per hour. Thursday, you can expect partially sunny skies with a high near 84. There will be a slight chance of showers in the morning. And for Thursday night, we'll have mostly cloudy skies with a slight chance of showers and a low temperature down to around 64. Northwest winds 5 to 7 miles per hour. From the LI News Weather Center, I'm Keith Maloney.
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28: 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I became so inflamed that I didn't even look the same. 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
25: Welcome to LI in the PM, the best of recent interviews with your host, Jay Oliver. 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
18: All right, ladies and gentlemen, 25 years, hard to believe, this Friday as we commemorate the memorial. And the numbers are out. You know, 66% of Middle East scholars say the students that they have don't understand what caused the attacks or who was actually responsible. No better than to talk to one of the great scholars, and Dr. Asaph Ron Morawski is the executive director of Scholars for Peace in the Middle East. And let's not forget, best-selling author as well, Asaph, co-author of October 7th. The Wars Over Words and Deeds. And, Doctor, welcome back to the show. You know, I was thinking of you because I've seen a lot of video of kids in the classroom, and a lot of them are trying to kind of comprehend, understand exactly what occurred, 25 years ago. So, welcome aboard. Why do you think, so many scholars, Middle East scholars, lack the confidence that today's students understand who carried out these attacks and why? Let's start out with that. Welcome again.
11: Good morning, Jay, and thanks for having me. So the survey was done by my organization, and part of what was validated and revealed is that really what we all saw is the signs of how the academy was asphyxiated. But more to the point as far as your question, and by the way, parenthetically, that's one of the reasons we wrote the book, because all of the topics that we tackled in the book were all the topics that don't reach the classrooms and don't reach part of the conversations about the origins of Hamas and the origins of anti-Semitism and all these so-called controversial topics. What has happened over the course of the past 25 years is there's been a growth of a ideological bent or a cottage industry, I would argue, by faculty who teach based on their own ideologies and their own politics. And that has to do also with what drives them. And that has to do with the people who are funding them, countries, not to mention foundations and others. And they hire from an only single monolithic pool of individuals that have been educated based on that way. Moreover, and I think that this is also part of the generational gap, 25 years ago, you know, and when people like myself were trained in the academy, you know, the syllabi were more balanced and the training was, you know, you had a variety of opinions. What happened later on was a growth of individuals who taught only in a certain way, and then they passed on that narrative to their graduate students who are now faculty. So there's like a whole kind of industry that is monolithic, monochromatic, in one perspective. And so when it comes to these topics, you end up with a Zoran Mamdani or Hassan Piker who basically blame America for 9/11. I mean, and don't understand what led anything, you know, how all this happened or what's going on in the Middle East, and speaks largely to the gap between the perceived reality on American college campuses and the reality on the ground. And that's the gap that they refuse to accept because of their ideological bent.
18: That's, I think, you know, that's why these universities, I mean, that's pretty much why they're getting it wrong, right? When they teach kids about 9/11, teach them about terrorism, teach them about the radical Islamist ideology involved here. I mean, that's really one of the reasons, you know, because it comes from within. You know, you look at a guy like Zoran Mamdani, you know, it's like fitting a square peg in a round hole. It just doesn't fit. And that's part of the issue right now.
11: It was, it's beyond that. I mean, but you're 100% right. I mean, the fact of the matter is that there is this also fear, and this was also instilled by, you know, the professorates who are teaching Middle East studies who are of Muslim and Arab descent who don't want to offend and say anything bad about the Muslim world. When the late giant Bernard Lewis wrote his well-known piece, The Roots of Muslim Rage. And then Samuel Huntington also wrote about the Clash of Civilizations. All of these individuals were shunned, and basically tried to be ostracized from the mainstream because they were depicted as warmongers, as fearmonger, you know, as basically as, you know, as detached from the reality. But the fact of the matter is they were right. And all of us, and I include myself in that camp, who followed that school of thought, were all put in these camps and were ostracized. And now there is an attempt, which, you know, part of the problem is this kind of revisionist history, in order to try to temper it down, to try to blame, you know, we brought it on ourselves. I mean, it's a similar fashion that what you're seeing today to 3 years post 10/7 of the level of denialism of 10/7. I mean, you know, so that's even more recent history as far as just 3 years. So look about a generation that happened now 25 years where the majority of college kids on campus today, all of them for that matter, don't remember 9/11. I mean, you know, we're talking about, you know, a third of American students today, about 100 million, who have no idea, you know, about 9/11 weren't around. And so the historical anchors mean nothing to them. And that's part of the problem. You know, again, this was one of the monumental, tragic events, you know, in American history where over 3,000 Americans died. And we are ignoring the origins of all of this. I mean, you know, understanding, you know, what, you know, led, you know, to a bin Laden, who is Al-Qaeda. I mean, this is, you know, I remember after 9/11 myself going and speaking on campuses and making the argument that Al-Qaeda and Hamas, you know, were all, you know, ISIS, were all one and the same as far as ideological. I mean, so there was a window of an opportunity that, you know, that people were able to see it maybe for about a month and a half, not even. And then it dissipated.
18: Talking with Asa Morawski, talking about the learning aspect, the understanding of what actually took place, folks, you know, 25 years ago. And the numbers are startling. You know, 71% of those surveyed believe academia is worse at pursuing truth today than it was 25 years ago. And I think part of the reasoning for that is it's the truth hurts, right? The truth hurts. And one does not want to absorb the truth in what actually happened on 9/11. That basically was what it stems from, is.
11: And it's antithetical, it's ahistorical to what the academy should be about. The academy used to be about veritas, about seeking truth, about, you know, and not buying into ideological, you know, a nine, you know, theories that don't mean anything. I mean, look at the
2: the reality, you know, of the, you know, a depiction of the protesters during the encampments, and why you have Marxist, socialist, Islamist who are running around American college campuses. They've basically hijacked the entire campus narrative to only perpetuate their perspective. This goes counter to the entire architecture of the Western liberal American institution. Discourse and exchange of ideas, seeking truth, and over and what is, you know, indeed concerning, you know, and many of the respondents made a point of, of that very point, that they had to self-censor in order not to lose their jobs, in order not to be, you know, in order to be accepted as part of the cadre of the faculty that they're in. Otherwise, they would, you know, they would be ostracized. And that, you know, is another symptom of the degradation of the academy. And so put that all in perspective, you know, when a parent or grandparent is spending between $70,000 and $90,000 a year, so what are you sending? What is the ROI? What are you getting if you're sending your kids to Marxist, Leninist, Islamist faculty to teach them in an American university? And there's a reason for that, which is why, you know, there's a reason why, countries like Qatar and others are buying the American university. The perception is it's up for sale, and they're buying the brand with their twisting, with their weaving in their own ideological bent.
18: Yep, no question about it. I think, you know, that's the reason why, you know, professors these days, especially, you know, the younger academics, they're afraid to challenge. Challenge, key word here. You know, they're afraid to challenge some of the prevailing political or ideological viewpoints on these college campuses. And that's really what it is. They do not want to combat what has been out there now for a couple of years.
2: They don't want to combat it. And actually, they want to twist it. They want to rewrite it. They want to turn it on its head. I mean, the fact that, you know, the American university has become a fertile ground for anti-Americanism and anti-Westernism, and you have individuals going around supporting terrorism. I mean, that is beyond problematic. I mean, let me shock you with another stat that I'm sure you won't be surprised about. But up until 9/11, there was a proposed Bin Laden chair by one of the Bin Laden brothers at Harvard University, and so this is, you know, part a symptom of a larger problem. But the fact that today you have people who are teaching Hamas, who are supporting Hezbollah, I mean, you and I saw and discussed this, you know, at length, the faculty who were celebrating 10/7 and how they depicted Hamas and Hezbollah and others. So if they're saying it out loud in the college quad, what do you think they're teaching in their classrooms?
18: You know, and, you know, by the way, speaking of 10/7, think about the 1,200 Israelis that were killed. And that is the equivalent, folks, of what happened on 9/11 here. You know, when you think about it. You know, and that's unbelievable when you kind of put it in contrast. But that's what it is. And 10/7 is coming around the corner as far as 3 years, hard to believe there in itself. So, you know, there's a lot to ponder. Before we let you go, you know, we used to talk about Scholars for Peace in the Middle East. Can you explain that exactly to the audience?
2: So, I mean, the group that I had actually, you know, SPME and the Association for Middle East Studies in Africa was exactly created to try to rectify, self-correct, and to help those academics who are still seeking truth and standing up for, you know, against anti-Semitism, you know, pro-American values and whatnot. There is still there's still some balance in the academy, which is what we're trying to provide. My concern is that the trajectory is concerning as far as the younger generation, that if we don't self-correct soon, there will be no balance. And that's part of that, the fertile ground that I was talking about before, where you have graduate students who are being educated, mentored by the same ideological bent of these Islamist, Marxist-Leninist individuals, and they're the ones who are getting the jobs and getting tenured on these campuses. So, you know, there has to be a measure of self-correctness. That's why we exist. That's why we were created, in order to try to create alternative viewpoints and balance in the academy, which is what the academy should be about, an exchange of ideas and discourse. These are bad signs, omens, as far as what people are saying. And I think that that's very telling about the state of the academy. And if the university is still an element, which it should be, of American meritocracy, we got to fix our institutions yesterday.
18: No doubt about it. Azar, before we let you go, I guess the latest regarding the conflict in the Middle East, obviously the blockade seems to be working in an economic sense. The strangulation ongoing as far as Iran is concerned, yeah, they're hitting back somewhat here. How are you viewing things at this point in time? A lot of back and forth going at it. The latest, or at least the rant, we're getting a lot of propaganda.

0: That being said, the threat is still there. We're not done with this. I mean, you know, let's not forget, you know, that every attack, every terrorist attack, you know, has involved the Islamic Republic of Iran, including going back to the days of 9/11. And so the threats are still there. Let's not forget about the highly enriched uranium. Let's not forget about the fact that Iran is still working with its proxies to make the area worse. I think that, you know, you're seeing the economic strangulation working to your point. But on the other hand, obviously, you know, obviously domestic politics vis-a-vis the midterm elections. Until we deal with the nuclear threat and ensuring the fact that we can actually separate the regime from the people and talk about a future, we're going to be back in it. And so that's an ongoing issue that needs to be looked at. And I'm also concerned about the fact that, you know, you have a development of a Sunni jihadi axis when you're looking at countries like Turkey and Syria and Pakistan. And, you know, and the Saudis have now joined all of this, trying to isolate and not include the Israelis. This is indeed problematic, and so there are many areas that are going to continue opening up, and so the Middle East game of whack-a-mole continues.
1: Yeah, no doubt about it, and that's why I tell you it is so meaningful what's coming up in the next couple of days. A lot of reflection, I'll tell you that much. With Dr. Asaph Morawski, the Executive Director of Scholars for Peace in the Middle East, and get his book, folks, fascinating book. Co-author October 7th, you're going to learn a lot. The Wars Over Words and Deeds, sir. Great having you on a day of this nature to really reflect. Excellent, excellent topic. Thank you again.
0: Thank you.
2: Ally in the PM, the best of recent interviews with your host, Jay Oliver. 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